0: good thing is that God is opening up a great amount of information at the time of the end. He's revealing many things to the understanding of his people that were never previously understood. And so we can at least be encouraged in that we are coming to the Bible, searching the Bible at exactly the right time in history. And of course, there's many things in the world that are discouraging, that are problematic and troublesome and difficult and grievous. And yet the Bible has the answer for all those things too, because the Bible is a source of comfort and strength and encouragement to the people of God. And so no matter how we're feeling or what we're going through, if we are turning to the Bible just to learn more and more truth, or if we're turning to the Bible in desperation and we are at our wit's end and we don't know what to do, and so we basically fall down before God and open up his word, and we're just hoping, oh Lord, that you will speak to us and communicate with us and help us, guide us. What should I do from here? Where do I go? How do I live my life in such an evil world? All these questions God's elect, not in public, of course, but in the quiet, in the solitude of their homes, maybe late at night, all the troubles are poured out before the Lord, and we pray to God, yes, concerning those things, but then we read the Bible, because when we read the Bible, God speaks, and we want to hear what he has to say to us. So there's just an abundance of good things that happen when we read this holy book. And that's one of the reasons why throughout this program, we will keep our concentration on the Bible and on nothing else. Okay. Again, if you have a question, you're invited to give us a call. And now at this time, we'll go to the first caller on the phone tonight. Welcome to our program. Please go ahead with your Bible question.
1: Hey, Chris. I have a question, but I just wanted to make a comment. And that is relating to a Q&A a few nights ago. I think mm-hmm. you had mentioned May 21, 2011 lands on the 17th day of the second month. And it's a rare occurrence. Or you thought it would be interesting if somebody were to look up to see how many times that happens. But I was talking to another eBible listener, and he said he had done this calculation already, and it occurs about 45 times from the last like 1400 years, I think, from 670 AD all the way up until 2095 was the furthest date in the future that it lands on. So out of 1400 years, it only occurs 45 years out of the 1400.
0: Yeah. Well, thank you. That's interesting. And of course, it's rare in that sense. But then when we put all the other information into the mix, you know, the end of the church age ending on May 21, 1988, learning from the Bible the likelihood of a 23-year Great Tribulation period, going precisely 23 years from that date in the year, 1988, 23 years takes you to 2011. And that information is learned independently of what we later learn concerning one day as a 1,000 years, the 7,000-year timeline from the flood. And that also takes us to 2011, from 4990 BC until the year 2011 is 7,000 years exactly. And then the question arises, well, where should this time path of 7,000 years land? Which day in this year 2011? And when we look at the other information, again, independently done of the end of the church age, 23 years, May 21, 1988 through May 21, 2011, that would be the obvious place for us to look, because immediately after the tribulation, the sun is dark and it's judgment day. And that's the point of the timeline from the flood, from the judgment of the first earth until the judgment of the second earth. And we follow that time path. And then we say, okay, yeah, May 21, 2011, that'll be the day based on this 23-year calculation of Great Tribulation. And then it's noticed. It wasn't done beforehand. It was just noticed by someone, a listener of Family Radio at that time. Hey, you know what? When you look into the Hebrew calendar, May 21, 2011 has the date of the 17th day of the second month, which is, again, astounding, because going back to Genesis chapter 7, God came to Noah, and it must have been the 10th day of the second month, and told him, yet 7 days, and I'll bring the flood. And then 7 days passed, and God brought the flood on the 17th day of the second month of Noah's 600th year. And so after 7 literal days, the flood came, the first world is destroyed by water. After 7 millennial years, or 7,000 years, we come to May 21, 2011, and it's the day of judgment for this present earth, which will give way to the new heaven and new earth. So it's just remarkable, and there is absolutely no way for anyone to orchestrate, you know, this kind of thing. I know Mr. Camping was a very smart man, but nobody is this smart. You can be really smart, but how are you going to manipulate all these variables, all these different calendar dates, using Noah's calendar, our Gregorian calendar, and the Hebrew calendar, and have them all come together perfectly in the way that they did on May 21, 2011, at the precise day you would expect it to happen after the 23-year Great Tribulation, the judgment on the church. That is beyond coincidence. And that stuck with me, and I'm sure, well, I know it stuck with some others I know, and I'm sure it stuck with a lot of people who heard and believed these things prior to May 21. You know, numbers have gone backward. You know, that's terrible. It's the worst possible direction. You know, it's so bad to go backward, because God tells us that we're running a race. The Christian life is like a race, and we're to press forward, and we're to run that we might obtain that incorruptible crown. And just picture people who are in a race, and they're running around the track, and they're running well, and then they don't just give up and stop running, but they actually turn around and start going in the reverse direction, the opposite direction. That's how insane, how spiritually mad it is to just throw everything away, all the biblical information that the Lord opened up, and go and reverse your course. It is absolute foolishness and madness to do that. And who is going to be better off? None are better off. I can't think of a single soul who is going backwards, who is better off in the world. That's for sure. Nobody who goes to the world is better off, or better off in the church. They've gone back to the church, and what have they rediscovered? They've rediscovered the Reformed faith, the same Reformed faith that God has found fault with for its corruption, for its built-in high places. And so now they go back and act like, we have truth. Now we have truth. You know, there's a real big problem. A real big problem. Here are some people that have followed teachings, some for 20 years, some for 15, 10, 5 years, you know, pretty long periods of time. They've followed the teaching, and, you know, we do follow a man insofar as the man follows the Lord. That's how the Bible speaks of it. If a teacher is following the Lord, then it's okay to listen to that teacher, follow that teaching, like Mr. Camping. He was a faithful teacher. So they're listening to Mr. Camping, following along in agreement, checking it out, supposedly searching the scriptures, confirming these things for years and years and years. And then when things do not happen as expected, and that is fully God's doing, then they turn around and go backward. Again, completely reverse course. I want nothing further to do with this. They throw all the teachings they supposedly had checked out the window, and they go back. Now, what does that say about them? About them, that they were fooled, they were deceived by what they would consider to be a false gospel for years and years and years? Well, when they made their backward trek, are they going back as though they've never heard the gospel before and now they're a new Christian, or are they just picking up? You know, they go back to the church and they let on that, oh yeah, I've been a believer for years and years and years. Well, yeah, but according to your own testimony, you've been a deceived believer following what you would then say is a false prophet. That indicates that for years and years and years, you had no ears to hear or eyes to see. You were in your sin. And so now suddenly your eyes are open. No. They have done something horrible to themselves. You know, it's just a terrible thing that, you know, these poor people have opposed their own selves and done this to their families and to themselves, and have gone backwards from the truth. But anyway, yeah, the thing about God locking in this particular date, and he locked this in so solidly, it would not budge. It would not budge. And that's what I kept noticing after May 21, 2011, because I know some people don't believe it. They really are evil surmising, you know, when somebody thinks, oh, you didn't do it. It, you know, contrary to my own testimony that I did, that's called evil surmising. Someone is just thinking evilly towards another in whatever matter. But after May 21, 2011, I went back and I didn't know what was going on. And I started just checking the Bible. And then especially after October 21, what is going on? What is happening? And continually going back, checking, rechecking the time past. And look, it's so perfect. It's so perfect. And no, it never moved, because that was absolutely necessary for all of God's judgment day plan. We had to know it is judgment day. You have to know that. And you're not going to come to any understanding of truth in this period of time until you know that and basically humbled before God that this is so, because then once you understand that, then you start asking questions. If it's judgment day, why did the world not end after 5 months? Or some others might say, well, after May 21, 2011, why was there no great physical earthquake? And why did the world not end? Why were the elect not raptured? Is it possible for judgment day to continue for up to 23 inclusive years? Again and again, you ask these questions, you go to the Bible, and if we were wrong, if we're wrong in our premise, our starting point, that May 21, 2011 was judgment day, then you will not be able to develop any sort of continuity or understanding. You will not be able to build upon it. And you'll get shot down. And you might, you know, if you're not a true elect child of God, you start twisting things, trying to make things fit. If you were of the mind in insisting it must be judgment day, if that was your desire. But no, that isn't what happened. We went back to the Bible and we find biblical justification for everything that we have been learning and experiencing since that date. Yes, there is a spiritual judgment. The Bible teaches that some of the most major judgments in the Bible have been spiritual. There is a prolonged judgment. And the elect, full explanation for why they're on the earth, there is actually a list of reasons. And we can go on and on. This is the revelation of God's righteous judgment that can only be learned when we understand it's judgment day. And those who do not understand, they're not going to learn anything else, at least not very well or very solidly. You have to start there, but thank you.
1: Okay. I do. Could I ask my question? Sorry, I didn't. I was just a comment. Sure. So my question is regarding Ezra 2 and Nehemiah 7. I think you're familiar with those chapters. It has to do with captivity of. Oh. So my question is, if do I understand this correctly, that Babylon, the captivity of Babylon, was representative of the Great Tribulation? So in Ezra 2 and Nehemiah 7, these are those who are coming out of that captivity. So would this pertain to our day? And do you think maybe there's like a hidden timeline or something in these chapters because of that?
0: Yeah, it's one of the hardest or two of the hardest books to understand because we can see clearly in a lot of verses, Babylon falls, it's judgment day, and even with Cyrus taking the kingdom in Daniel 5. We can go verse by verse through Daniel 5 and see how that chapter that details the historic fall of Babylon at the hands of the Medes and Persians under Cyrus, who is said to be God's anointed, and they come in a single night, Christ coming like a thief in the night. Everything works out perfectly. And the same thing with Ezra chapter 1. Ezra chapter 1, it is telling us of Cyrus, the king of the Medes and the Persians, and his freeing of the Jews. And so that even would work out. But then we get into a detailed rebuild. It's rebuilding the temple in Ezra, and Nehemiah rebuilds the wall. And interestingly, the same chapter of names, except with differences, is found in both books. But there's some possibilities, and I just don't understand it fully. But one possibility is that, you know, God has saved all the elect. So he has built his spiritual house. And that's why he has brought judgment to pass, as in that parable of the wise man building his house and the storm comes against it, basically to prove it. and it does withstand the storm because it's built upon a rock and it endures to the end. That picture is solid spiritual picture. We understand because God saved all the elect up until May 21, 2011. But there is another path that God is teaching us about concerning the great multitude who are already saved, and he has a plan to draw them. He commands us to feed them, and both feeding the sheep, sharing truth from the Bible, their response of being drawn to Christ, all that would fit in it, or is similar to the gospel going forth in the day of salvation, where the Lord at that time was reaching out to seek and find his elect and then would draw them to himself in salvation. In this case, in a way, it's another search mission or another task to find the elect, to send forth the word that they might hear. But in this case, hear and become saved, and then the drawing in the day of judgment, which is why Christ says in John 7, on the last day of the great day of the feast, if any man hear my words and come unto me, and the only way to come to him is to be drawn. So God has a program to draw the elect from among the nations in judgment day. And we're also here on the world in a demonstration. We are demonstrating what happened to us in Christ at the foundation of the world when Jesus paid for our sins and we were all in him and we won through the wrath of God in him. Now we're going through the wrath of God in, again, a demonstration. So, I don't know, one thought I've had is perhaps this language of rebuilding the house of God is tied to the demonstration. It's not as though, you know, people be saved and living stones build up through salvation, but as the great multitude come to Christ are drawn by him in this time period, it would be an illustration of his building the house once more, that same house that he is pouring out his wrath against. It is standing throughout. That's one idea, and yet there has to be confirmation from the Bible, and I haven't found that yet. So another possibility is that it is a portrait gallery, and the rebuilding of the temple is just God painting the picture all over again. That, there was the judgment of Babylon, Great Tribulation, Babylon fell, Judgment Day. Now the Jews return to the land and begin to rebuild, and it's just another spiritual picture, like going from one chapter to another or one passage to another, and we look at it as the sending forth of the gospel. So those are the two possibilities that I've thought of. I don't know which is correct. But thank you.
1: Thank you.
0: For calling and sharing. And let's go now to the next person on the phone tonight. Welcome to our open forum program. Please go ahead with your call.
2: Hey, Chris, good evening. Can you go to First Samuel chapter 12, verse 11?
0: First Samuel 12 and verse 11. And Jehovah sent Zerubbabel and Beden and Jephthah and Samuel and delivered you out of the hand of your enemies on every side, and ye dwelled safe.
2: I know God doesn't have to list everything in the Bible, but God lists the name Bedan. And I referenced it tried to compare it to Hebrews 11 with the heroes of faith. And Samson is listed between Zerubbabel and Jephthah and another deliverer. I don't remember the name, but do you think Do you happen to know who Bedan might be? And if you don't, I'd like to make another question or comment if I can.
0: No, I don't. I never noticed that before. Yeah, that's interesting. I'm not sure who that is, but that's, I appreciate you bringing that up. Something to check out for sure.
2: And my next question, I wish I had the verse for it, but King Saul was threatened that the kingdom would be taken away from him many times. The first time he was told to wait 7 days to offer a sacrifice to Jehovah when the army came with 30,000 chariots, and Saul forced himself and he offered the offering. And then Samuel showed up and said, because of this, I will rent the kingdom from your hands and give it to a neighbor who is better than you. But also King Saul, he spared King Agag and also took the best of the flock and of the spoil. And then Samuel said, because of this, I will rent the kingdom from your hand. And I wanted to know, is it just the same way a believer is accounted unto them for righteousness when they do small things? It's also and likewise with the unsaved, where God can look through the fabric of their life and point to an issue and say, because of this, you will not prosper or essentially be saved. And thank you.
0: Yeah. Well, you know, it is interesting how God left Saul, said he would take the kingdom from him, give it to another better than himself, and that was David. And yet Saul ruled for 40 years, and he ruled many years after that. So we wonder, well, why didn't God take it away immediately? And I think it had to do with the kingdom of heaven, that it's kind of like a new Christian, you know, someone who's coming in the day of salvation, coming to Christ through hearing the gospel, and God sort of just receives him as though he were saved, when in actuality he wasn't, and allows that particular Christian to go on until the point where he's following another gospel or has just gone way off course. And basically, you know, God has taken the kingdom of heaven, the eternal spiritual kingdom, away from him, though he continue within the external outward representation of God's kingdom, the church. And I think that's one reason why he did it. And also, God has a time plan, a time program that he sticks to, you know, very faithfully. He does all things according to times and seasons. To everything, there is a time and a season. And so he had a plan. Well, Saul will reign 40 years, or Saul represents the corporate church. The corporate church will continue to exist. They'll continue to operate, though they have been very unfaithful over the course of the church age, again, with their high places, with false gospels, false doctrines, many wicked things. But God put up with it until we get to the fullness of time for the church, because he has many other purposes to carry out. And then at the end of the church, the church is cast away, just like Saul was abandoned by God, the corporate church was abandoned by God. And Saul came under judgment of the Philistines, and the church came under judgment of the enemy army of Satan. And so there's similarity there. It just matters our spiritual condition as far as what's going on in our life personally and God's response to it. If we are truly saved and we have done wickedly, and that's very possible, God will chasten us, and he will do so in numerous ways, various ways. But what he said to David, and David had done very wickedly, King David, was, you will not die. And so that's one certainty that each elect child of God can know, that although the Lord is chastening me, as a father does his son, yet I will not die for these sins. I will not perish like the unsaved will perish for their sin. And it could be that, you know, God not bless us in, and even though we're a true elect child of God, in various things that endeavors, various things we're trying to do in life or even in service to him. Yes, that's possible. That could be part of his chastisement, and it would be very sorrowful. It would really be quite a blow of chastisement if we come to understand, well, there is no blessing of God on this because of my sin, or at least that's what we think. That's a conclusion we come to. There seems to be, you know, a tie-in, and God could use that to humble us more and to break us and to get us to the point of giving up that sin, whatever it may be. That's what all chastisement is designed to do. Just like a father, you know, when our son has done something wrong, and a young boy has done something wrong, or a young girl, and we want to correct them. We just don't let it go on. We don't let it go without correction, because that would not be loving to our own children. We know sin is very bad, and disobedience to parents is a sinful thing, and whatever problem area it is, we would take the children aside, explain to them, you did this, and you know, you're not to do that. And so I'm going to have to spank you or discipline you in some way, but it's done out of love that you not do this any longer. And then we do discipline the child. And maybe we have to do it the next week, the next month. We continue while they're children, we're disciplining them, trying to correct their behavior to bring it in line, because we know that is the best thing for them. And so our Heavenly Father, you know, it says in Hebrews 12, we gave respect to our earthly fathers who corrected us. And how much more should we to our Heavenly Father who corrects us? The most important thing is not that what we're so interested in goes smoothly, works out well, and everything falls into place. And no, the most important thing is our relationship with God and obedience to him. And so God will often make that a point with us, and as he brings correction. But thank you for calling and sharing. And let's go now to the next person on the phone. Welcome to eBible Fellowship's Open Forum program. Please go ahead with your call.
3: Yes, I have two questions. One from a friend, and he thinks he's not worthy to call in. He thinks he's not worthy enough to call in, and he thinks you are the best teacher in the whole world. And that's kind of like flattering, and we know nobody's perfect.
0: Well, as far as, you know, sometimes people say things. I don't know if that's, you know, why he's not calling in. But, of course, as far as worthiness goes, the Bible tells us none of us are worthy, none are righteous, none are good. We're all on the same level. And that's why the Bible is the great equalizer. And so we should all have that mindset. We should not lift up anyone above, you know, to any kind of degree, because nobody is worthy. No man, no human being is worthy to be lifted up, especially when we read the Bible's assessment of men, there are none who are worthy of that. Only God, only the Lord Jesus Christ. But please go ahead with your question.
3: Okay, and then I have my own question, a practical question about taking believers to court. But anyway, his question is, could you please read Habakkuk chapter 2?
0: Okay, Habakkuk 2.
3: Verses 2 and 3.
0: Habakkuk 2, verse 2. And Jehovah answered me and said, write the vision and make it plain upon tables, that he may run that readeth it, for the vision is yet for an appointed time. But at the end it shall speak and not lie. Though it tarry, wait for it, because it will surely come, it will not tarry.
3: Amos chapter 3, 7 and 8.
0: Amos 3, 7 and 8. Surely the Lord Jehovah will do nothing, but he revealeth his secret unto his servants the prophets. The lion hath roared, who will not fear? The Lord Jehovah has spoken, who can but prophesy?
3: Ezekiel 12, 22 to 28.
0: Well, that's a big passage. Let's see. Ezekiel 12, 22. Son of man, what is that proverb that ye have in the land of Israel, saying the days are prolonged, and every vision faileth? Tell them, therefore, thus saith the Lord Jehovah, I will make this proverb to cease, and they shall no more use it as a proverb in Israel. But say unto them, the days are at hand, and the effect of every vision, for there shall be no more any vain vision, nor flattering divination within the house of Israel. For I am Jehovah, I will speak, and the word that I shall speak shall come to pass. It shall be no more prolonged. For in your days, O rebellious house, will I say the word and will perform it, saith the Lord Jehovah. Again, the word of Jehovah came to me, saying, Son of man, behold, they of the house of Israel say the vision that he seeth is for many days to come, and he prophesieth of the times that are far off. Therefore say unto them, thus saith the Lord Jehovah, there shall none of my words be prolonged any more, but the word which I have spoken shall be done, saith the Lord Jehovah.
3: Okay, do these verses have a secondfold fulfillment in Mr. Camping's book, as well as the ministry of E-Bible Fellowship?
0: These verses are telling us about God's plan to open up the scriptures at the time of the end and to reveal it to the understanding of his people. And God used, we know, we can look back on it and we see how it worked out, used family radio and especially Mr. Camping to bring forth a lot of this understanding, and also gave them the platform to do so, the worldwide platform. Now we've progressed into the day of judgment, and I would say that yes, God is using the ministry of E-Bible Fellowship in a similar way, though a much smaller way, to bring forth information that he has opened up for this period of time. And I would only say that because of the information we've been learning over the last several years. And we don't say too many other ministries out there, hardly any actually, that are continuing on, you know, meeting the biblical qualification of having nothing to do with any church. Very rare for a ministry to do that. And so, yes, I personally believe God is using E-Bible Fellowship to bring forth a lot of this information that has been reserved for the prolonged judgment day period. Now, does that mean he will not use anyone else? in the time to come? I wouldn't say that. Maybe he will. But up until this point, I think he has been using e-Bible. But it is the Lord. And again,

overlook that ultimately it was the Lord moving within. And if anybody else is faithfully studying, if anybody else is putting in time and studying in the proper way, it is finally God that gets the glory, because God moves within his people to accomplish his purposes. And that's how he does it. We see that with the breaking of bread, the multiplying of the loaves. The Lord Jesus breaks the bread. It all starts with him, because he's the bread of life. He gives it to the disciples. You know, certain individuals that were chosen, taught by Christ, and then the disciples go around to the multitudes. And I believe in one account, they sat in groups of 50. So a disciple comes, having had the bread previously broken by Christ to him. Now he shares the bread with them and another disciple in another group and so forth. So that's how God operates. And as long as we have a proper understanding of that, that he is behind everything, accomplishing everything, even anything that is done, a good work performed, he has ordained to be done, and he has moved within the individual to do it. So there's no place for any man to take glory, and it would be abhorrent if anyone tried to. To God be the glory. This is his program. This is how he's operated throughout history. And the Lord also impresses that fact upon his people that he uses in that way, because, you know, I can't speak for others, but I can speak for myself. And I know my severe limitations. I know where I've come from. I know, for example, you know, my background was, when I went to school, I didn't go to school. You know, I was a truant in my early days, beginning in sixth grade. I would miss over 100 days of school a year, and it increased from there. And seventh grade and eighth grade, and I went to a public school in Philadelphia, and they passed me. They shouldn't have passed me, but they did. And then in ninth grade, they stopped passing me. And so I flunked the ninth grade three times, 3 years in a row, until finally, and I was missing maybe up to 150 school days a year. And that doesn't leave many that I was in attendance. And the truant officer came to my house all the time. And finally, I went to court, and they were going to put me away for truancy, except my mother. My mother pleaded for me with the judge. Oh, you know, I should really be thankful she did. And the judge had pity and said, okay, but he better go back to school and not miss another day. And so I went back to school 10 days straight, 10 consecutive days, which was a record. And then I missed a day, and I was afraid. I never went back again. So I am a ninth grade dropout. You know, that's my past. So I don't think too highly of myself. I don't think I'm any kind of big deal. I know where I've come from, and I know what God has done in me. And that's what the Lord does. He impresses upon us, you know, he uses the foolish things of the world, he tells us, to confound the wise. And that particular scripture has a lot of meaning to me. And so I know that the only reason that the Lord is using me is because he gets the glory. And I, you know, constantly realize that I'm nothing, and there's a whole lot worse than that in my background. And so the fact that the Lord has cleaned me up a little bit and kind of, you know, thrown a jacket and a tie on me so I can sit here with the Bible, that shouldn't make anybody think anything of me myself. No,

0: as Mr. Camping used to say, he was a nobody. And well, he, you know, was an engineer and had a construction business, always successful. If you want to see an actual nobody, you're looking at him. And I understand that. And so I have no problem in giving God the glory for anything he does as far as, you know, using me or using the ministry of eBible Fellowship.
1: Incidentally, you mentioned going to court. My question is about fellow believers, okay, and now we are in the judgment day. We're not in church. 1 Corinthians chapter 6, the council was the church people. So I just wonder if it still applies. Can you please read chapter 6 of 1 Corinthians?
0: Yeah. Yeah, 1 Corinthians 6, verse 1 says, "Dare any of you, having a matter against another, go to law before the unjust and not before the saints? Do ye not know that the saints shall judge the world? And if the world should be judged by you, are ye unworthy to judge the smallest matters? Know ye not that we shall judge angels? How much more things that pertain to this life? If then ye have judgments of things pertaining to this life, set them to judge who are least esteemed in the church. I speak to your shame. Is it so that there is not a wise man among you? No, not one that shall be able to judge between his brethren. But brother goeth the law with brother, and that before the unbelievers. Now, therefore, there is utterly a fault among you, because ye go to law one with another. Why do you not rather take wrong? Why do you not rather suffer yourselves to be defrauded? Nay, ye do wrong and defraud, and that your brethren." And
1: okay, and, I heard Brother Camping. Yes, I heard Brother Camping said he doesn't like taking people to court. Just like, you know, verse 8 says, you know, you do wrong, defraud. Wait a minute, verse 7. Why do ye not rather take wrong?
0: Right.
1: And so Brother Camping doesn't like the so happy thing, you know.
0: Right, but, you know, that's the big thing. Why not allow yourself to be defrauded in this matter? Now this isn't speaking of murder. It's not talking about theft. From what we can gather, it's a dispute of some kind where it says, how did it start out? To allow yourself to be defrauded. So it may be something is unjust. Maybe something is wrong that another who claims to be a believer, and, you know, even outside the church, people say they're believers, but only God knows. And so you're disturbed because something wrong has happened, and here God is indicating that, if at all possible, do not go before the unbelievers. Do not go to the court system if it is between two believers. Two believers who are understanding, you know, the end time doctrines that the Lord has opened up. And it would be a shame to go before unbelievers with this kind of matter. And it doesn't necessarily have to be the church. You know, it says is, if ye have judgments of things pertaining to this life, set them to judge who are least esteemed in the church. Well, that's, I don't think, speaking of the pastor or the elder. I think it's just saying, you know, get a couple of members of the congregation. Because we're saints, we're going to judge the world. As far as when this was written, it was future. Now it's present. We the saints are actively judging the world. But just get a couple of believers and who you trust, and maybe the other person trusts, and speak of the matter before them, and let them decide. And beforehand, both of you agree, well, whatever these couple of believers determine, we'll go along with it. And you don't have to go to court. You avoid all that. So even though it does mention the church here, I think it could be worked out in some ways, perhaps with God's people, if they knew a number of others and if there were a couple willing to do this. But yeah, if at all possible, avoid going to court. And if it means, well, I'm going to lose a little bit of money, or I'm going to just have to suffer this wrong, that's what is meant by allow yourself to be defrauded. Okay. I'll lose the money. It's better to lose a little bit of money than it would be, you know, to lose a Christian friend or to lose a Christian brother or sister in this kind of situation. But thank you for calling and sharing. And I would like to thank everyone for joining us tonight. We have come to the end of our program. I hope you all have a good night, and may the Lord's perfect will be done.
2: 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Until next time, may the Lord's perfect will be done.

The Holy Bible, which is the only true Word of God, declares in 1 John 4, verse 2, "Hereby know ye the Spirit of God. Every spirit that confesseth that Jesus Christ is come in the flesh is of God." And yes, Jesus Christ did once physically live on this earth in a body of flesh, but this verse is teaching something far, far greater than that. The word confesseth in this verse is the translation of the Greek word homologio, and that's Strong's 3670, and that word homologio is composed of two Greek words, homo, Strong's 3674, which is three times translated as together, and logos, Strong's 3056, and that's almost always translated as word. So therefore, this verse is teaching that to confess Jesus Christ means that His life is made manifest in our flesh so that we are together in agreement with what His Word, the Holy Bible, says.

0: Welcome to eBible Fellowship's Bible Study. In this series of Bible studies, we'll be taking a closer look at the Bible's evidence for the completion of the prolonged judgment day and the end of the world occurring in the year 2033. And now here's your host and Bible teacher, Chris McCann.
1: Hello, and welcome to eBible Fellowship's Bible study that is looking at the biblical evidence for the end in the year 2033. This is study number 66. We have been discussing Noah and the commandment of God to him to build the ark, pitch it with pitch. And as we looked more carefully at the original language, the Hebrew that the Lord gave with the flood account, we saw that the word pitch is a Hebrew word that means atonement. And literally, God was saying to Noah concerning the ship, the ark he was to build, atone within and without, atone it with atonement, pitch it with pitch. Historically, we get the idea it must have been some kind of substance that you would, you know, put to seal the wood, the gopher wood, to make it watertight, waterproof. And it was absolutely necessary to survive the forces of the flood for a year. They're going to be on board that craft for a year. Absolutely necessary that it be watertight. No leaks could spring because they could easily find themselves taking on so much water, they sink. And so the pitch that they pitched the ark with, within and without, this protective coating or substance that would bind the wood and bind all the construction of the ark together and seal it so no water could get in. Now we also recognize the water itself, the flood water, is a result of the wrath of God. God didn't, you know, send this deluge because he was pleased with the people of the world. He was furiously angry with them to the point of having enough. The thoughts of man's heart was only evil continually. And so the Lord determined, that's it. This is the time. I'll not put up with the wickedness of men any longer. I will destroy all with the breath of life through the flood. And therefore, the water of the flood was the instrument of destruction that God sent. So the pitch on the ark kept the water out. And you can clearly see what that would represent. It's keeping the anger, the wrath of God at bay outside the ark. It's outside the ark. It's not inside the ark. The water doesn't leak in, which would mean, well, God's a little bit angry with them. And then to the point where they take on so much water, they would sink and drown. Then that would indicate, oh, no, he's just as angry with them as with everyone else. And they would die under the wrath of God. So the pitch protected them from the fury of God. And that's how you can recognize and understand why it's the Hebrew word for atonement. The word atonement is a word that identifies with the sacrifice of the Lord Jesus Christ as he bore the sins of his people. He took them upon himself, paid for them, and died for them, thus delivering his people, just like the ark is a way of deliverance. It's an escape from the judgment of God. It's a place of refuge in a storm, and the storm is everywhere else. Another thing we see that really hasn't been too well addressed by theologians or really by anyone in time past is that when God brought the flood judgment, and we know the flood judgment is a picture of the final judgment of Christ. If we go to Matthew 24, we read, and of course, so many in the church like to go to this verse, Matthew 24, verse 36, but of that day and hour knoweth no man, no, not the angels of heaven, but my Father only. But as the days of Noah were, so shall also the coming of the Son of Man be. It is a historical event that typifies the coming of Christ, because that's, a judgment on all the world when Christ comes. It's the final judgment of mankind. This is a judgment on all the world, on all mankind. And the Lord links the two additionally in 2 Peter chapter 3, where we read in verse 6, whereby the world that then was being overflowed with water perished, but the heavens and the earth, which are now by the same word, are kept in store, reserved unto fire against the day of judgment and perdition of ungodly men. And then in that chapter, it continues to talk about the end of our present world with fire. Two worlds, we talked about this a while back. Two worlds, two judgments, one upon the first world with water, second upon our present world with fire. Still, right now, it's spiritual flames, but it'll soon be literal flames on the actual last day of Earth's history. So, no question at all, God, when speaking of the flood, is teaching us about the coming of the Son of Man. And again, look at that statement. As the days of Noah were, so shall also the coming of the Son of Man be. There is a direct link. And so we recognize and understand that God brought the flood on the whole world on the 17th day of the second month in Noah's 600th year. And he did not take his people out of the world. That's obvious. He didn't take them out of the world. Noah wasn't raptured. His sons were not raptured. Noah's wife, his sons' wives. None of the eight souls were raptured. Instead, God built something, or had Noah, really it's God moving in Noah to accomplish his purpose, and this craft, this ship that God had built would be a place of deliverance. It would be where those that God determined to save, and we talked about Genesis 6, when the Lord first came to Noah and told him to build the ark, and he also told him precisely, specifically, who would enter in, you, your wife, your sons, and their wives. And that signals God's election program before the ark is even constructed, and it would take 120 years, so before the 120-year period. And the 120-year period, by the way, points to the whole history of the world, as 120 is 10 times 12, 10, number of completeness, 12, the number of fullness, complete fullness of time, because it's 120 years. And then the ark will be finished, and all that God predetermined, Noah, his wife, his sons, their wives, These eight souls will enter into the ark. And once they're safe and secure in the ark, and by the way, look at the concern of God back in Genesis 7. Genesis 7, the Lord first comes to Noah, and this would be in the 120th year. He had, again, earlier told him 120 years. Well, that time elapsed. And now he comes to him within that year in Genesis 7, verse 4, for yet 7 days, and will cause it to rain upon the earth 40 days and 40 nights, and every living substance that I have made will I destroy from off the face of the earth. Okay, so now the Lord is revealing more. He's revealing you have a week, 1 week, 7 days, yet 7 days, and I'll bring the flood. It'll begin raining. And so now there's even more urgency. Noah finalizes everything as far as taking on store, the food, the grain. You have to feed a lot of animals, or a lot of necessary preparation, the people and all the animals board. And so we find over in... Verse 7, and Noah went in, and his sons and his wife and his sons' wives with him into the ark because of the water of the flood. And then we read of the animals. Then in verse 10, and it came to pass after 7 days that the waters of the flood

verse 36, but we read verse 37, and again, Matthew 24 in verse 37, but as the days of Noah were, so shall also the coming of the Son of Man be. Okay, so Jesus just said, no man knows the day or hour, and it is taught, erroneously, but it is taught, that means the people of God will not know the timing for Christ's second coming. And following this, immediately following the very next verse, the Lord Jesus gives a historical reference to Noah and likens it to his coming. And so, without question, given that the Lord Jesus is certainly not a fool, he is God, he is the definition of brilliant, and certainly he will give a proper historical example to show forth what he was just saying. No man knows the day or hour. Let's go to Noah. Let's go to Noah. And we have Bibles, right? We have Bibles. Does your pastor use the Bible when God directs us to Noah? Does he turn back to Noah? Does he turn back to Genesis? And when we do so, we find, of course we find, Noah was caught by surprise. Noah's family was caught by surprise. The world was caught by surprise. Well, yes. Yes, it's true of the world, but not true of Noah. Not true of Noah. He wasn't caught by surprise. He knew all about it. All about it. 120 years in advance. And then he knew the very day. Well, now, how does that make sense? If you were trying to prove a point, if I were trying to prove a point, we had just made the point, no man knows the day or hour, and now we're going to back it up with some Bible history. Let's go to Noah. And we would expect, when you go to Noah, that all of a sudden he looks up, it's raining, the flood's coming. No. And how could he even be prepared for that with the preparation of a completed ark at that time? Without knowing matters of time and judgment. And you see, what we come to understand is that when the Bible says Christ comes as a thief in the night, and a thief, he's not going to call you and tell you what time he's coming. That's the normal talking point of those in the churches. A thief comes and takes you by surprise. Yes, if you are one he's come to steal and to kill. Because John 10 says, a thief cometh not but to kill and to steal. Is Christ coming to kill you? Is he coming to steal from you? Not if you're truly saved. He's not coming for us as a thief. And therefore, we know. 1 Thessalonians 5, verse 2, for yourselves know perfectly that the day of the Lord so cometh as a thief in the night. For when they shall say peace and safety, then sudden destruction cometh upon them. He's coming to kill them. He's coming to steal all blessings from them, of taking their life. As travail upon a woman with child, and they shall not escape. They don't have any ark. They don't have any place of hiding or refuge or deliverance. They're taken with the flood. They will not escape. But 1 Thessalonians 5, 4, just like Matthew 24, 37 is right there. You don't have to go far in the Bible to find these things. And what are the pastors doing? What are the pastors doing that are preaching? No man knows a day or hour, assuring their congregation, ignorance is bliss, ignorance is a good thing. God loves ignorance. God loves, when you do not know matters of time and judgment, despite the fact Jeremiah 8:7 declares, make sure I quote it correctly, Jeremiah 8 and verse 7 says, yea, the story.

0: in the heaven knoweth her appointed times, and the turtle and the crane and the swallow observe the time of their coming, but my people know not the judgment of Jehovah. You think that's phrased in a positive way? Oh, no. No, they should have known. They should have known the judgment of Jehovah, but they're ignorant of it. They've no understanding of it. Probably because their leaders are like church leaders today. Here's a blindfold for you, congregation. No. God is never pleased when the Lord Jesus came to his people. He finally came. He finally comes, the Messiah, the long-promised Messiah. And the people of Israel gave lip service to no end. Oh, when will the Messiah come? We want the Messiah to come. Oh, we're just so weary and tired, but we will keep looking. We will keep looking. And so he comes. And of course, right away in Matthew 2, Herod and all Jerusalem were troubled at the news. They're troubled. They're troubled because their religious system was about to be upended. They like their religious system, just like the churches. The churches like their organization. They like having it the way it's been running. It suits them well. And news of Christ coming only troubles the people. We don't want to trouble the people. Well, Jesus did come. He came to his people. And we read that he's going to judge them. It says in Luke 19, verse 43, for the day shall come upon thee, that thine enemy shall cast a trench about thee, and compass thee round, and keep thee in on every side, and shall lay thee even with the ground, and thy children within thee, and they shall not leave in thee one stone upon another, because thou knewest not the time of thy visitation. Doesn't sound like he's pleased at all. Doesn't sound like he thinks it's a faithful thing to be ignorant, a faithful thing to dismiss matters of critical importance, such as his first coming. And actually, this points also spiritually to his second coming, as the way God uses this language of not one stone left upon another. He's pointing to the churches at the time of their end, and the judgment upon them, because that's when Christ's second coming began spiritually. He came to judge the church, and now he's judging the world. Well, you know, we see that God had his people, Noah, the eight souls, on the earth. They didn't go anywhere, just like the elect children of God were not raptured before the judgment on the church. We went through it, came out of the church, but we were here in the world. And likewise, God did not rapture his people prior to the world's judgment, which began on May 21, 2011, but has left us on the earth alive and remaining to go through the experience, the judgment experience. Just as all were on board the ark, they were safe and secure. As God saved all of his people prior to May 21, 2011. And Isaiah 26, the last couple of verses in that chapter, I'll turn to this and then we'll have to end this study. But this is what the Lord did before carrying out the judgment that has been ongoing now for several years since 2011. Come, my people, enter thou into thy chambers and shut thy doors about thee. Hide thyself, as it were, for a little moment until the indignation be overpast. What is the indignation? For behold, Jehovah cometh out of his place to punish the inhabitants of the earth for their iniquity. The earth also shall disclose her blood and shall no more cover her slain. See, God here brings his people into a safe chamber, a safe and secure place. The indignation is his wrath Overpassing, like Passover, put the blood on the doorpost while the destroyer went through Egypt, and Egypt's a picture of the world. Where were the Jews when the destroyer went to slay the firstborn of Egypt? Right in Egypt, right there. They weren't raptured either, but they were protected by the blood. The blood pointing to the blood of Christ, the Lamb of God. And we became saved. And then once God saved us all, he shut the door of heaven, which is what's in view here. Shut thy doors about thee. It's the teaching of the Bible. God first saves his people. Eight souls. Come on, get in the ark. Get in the ark. And if we go back to Genesis 7, what happens as the day comes, the seventh day comes? It's the day the flood is to begin. And we read Noah went in, his sons, his wife, his sons' wives, all the animals, everything and everyone is in. Then verse 11, in the 600th year of Noah's life, in the second month, the 17th day of the month, the same day were all the fountains of the great deep broken up, and the windows of heaven were open, and the rain was upon the earth 40 days and 40 nights. In the selfsame day entered Noah and Shem and Ham and Japheth, the sons of Noah, and Noah's wife and the three wives of his sons with them into the ark. They and every beast after his kind, and all the cattle after their kind, and every creeping thing that creepeth upon the earth after his kind, and every fowl after his kind, every bird of every sort. And they went in unto Noah into the ark, two and two of all flesh, wherein is the breath of life. And they that went in, male and female of all flesh, as God had commanded him. And Jehovah shut him in, which means he shut the door. He shut the door. Now everything's ready. And the Lord brought down the wrath of God, the water from heaven and even from the deep. Water was coming from everywhere. The wrath of God, because all that God intended to be delivered were safe and secure. They're safe and secure. That ark representing Christ, pitch with pitch, atone with atonement. The blood of Christ is covering the ark, just like the blood on the doorpost of the Israelite homes within the land of Egypt. And now comes the destroyer. And that's what happened on May 21 till now. And according to biblical evidence, that destruction will continue until 2033.
1: 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Until our next Bible study, may the Lord's perfect will be done.

0: Hello, everyone, and welcome to eBible Fellowship's The Bible Exalted program. I'm your host, Gary Daniels, and tonight we're seeking the Bible's answers to various Bible topics, and the Bible ultimately has the final say in the matter. Joining us tonight are our beloved three panel speakers, Bob Grandy, Chris McCann, and Carl Von Haringa. Tonight's topic is All the Bible Signs for the End of the World Are in Place. That's all the Bible signs for the end of the world are in place. You may be watching us live via Zoom, YouTube, or other streaming platforms, and we'd like to hear from you. Our number is 888-969-9883. That's 888-969-9883. This is a 1.5 hour broadcast. And if you're listening to this and rebroadcast, it's a 1 hour program. But for those watching us live, we'll have one full hour and then we'll have an additional bonus half hour. All right. So let's start with you, Bob.
1: Okay, Gary, thanks. Yeah, I'd like to start by going back to the nation of Israel's exodus from Egypt in 1447 BC. According to the Gregorian calendar. And during their journey, God established that was a temporary law of divorce in Deuteronomy 24, verses 1 to 4. I'm not going to read that, but that's where it was. And this is because he had always known and planned that he was going to judge and divorce the nation of Israel for their rebellion at the time Jesus was hanging on the cross in 33 AD. But just days before Jesus was crucified in 33 AD, we read that he cursed the fig tree. And I'll read that. That's in Matthew 21, verse 19. And when he saw a fig tree in the way, he came to it and found nothing thereon, but leaves only, and said unto it, "Let no fruit grow on thee henceforward forever." And presently the fig tree withered away. So we have learned from the Bible that the fig tree in this context was a type or figure of the nation of Israel. And Christ's cursing of the fig tree so that it withered was like a final indictment by God on Israel before Christ died on the cross and spiritually divorced his adulterous bride, Israel. Okay, we don't read this in the Bible, but we understand from historical records that the withered fig tree, the physical nation of Israel, was destroyed in 70 AD. And there was no more nation of Israel after that until our day. So going back to 33 AD, and not long after Jesus cursed the fig tree, we read at the end of Matthew 24, verse 3, that his disciples asked him, "What shall be the sign of thy coming and of the end of the world?" And Jesus proceeded to answer their question all throughout Matthew 24, and we'll probably be discussing other portions of this chapter later, but in verses 32 and 33, Jesus had more to say about the fig tree that he just cursed. And we read in Matthew 24, verses 32 and 33, "Now learn a parable of the fig tree. When his branch is yet tender and putteth forth leaves, ye know that summer is nigh. So likewise, when ye shall see all these things, know that it is near, even at the doors." And by putting forth leaves, it meant that the fig tree would not be withered anymore at some point in the future, but that it would be alive again. Now, we know that after the Holocaust and World War II, by God's sovereignty, Israel became a nation among nations again in the year 1948. After almost 1,900 years of not being a nation. It's marvelous. And many people that are familiar with the Bible recognize that this was a fulfillment of the prophecy I just read in Matthew 24, verse 32, pointing to the nearness of the end of the world. And Jesus reinforced the idea that Israel becoming a nation again was a sign that the end of the world was near, when in that same passage, he also said, "Ye know that summer is nigh." And summer is harvesting time. And harvesting is identified with the end of the world or the end of the age. And we could see this in Matthew 13, verses 39 to 40. I'll read that. "The enemy that sowed them," and the them is referring to the tares, "is the devil. The harvest is the end of the world, and the reapers are the angels. And therefore, the tares are gathered and burned in the fire. So shall it be in the end of the world, of this world." In Matthew 24, verse 32, Jesus also said, "Likewise, so likewise ye, when ye shall see all these things, know that it is near, even at the doors." And the pronoun "it" could have been and should have been translated as "he," because it's referring to Christ himself and his second coming, which did occur on May 21, 2011. And let me
0: Bob,
1: read it.
0: which verse was that?
1: Matthew 24, 32. I hope.
0: Okay. And what were you saying again? Can you repeat that?
1: Make sure I have it right.
0: No, I just missed it. So it's not that I heard anything wrong. I just
1: Okay.
0: didn't hear what you said.
1: Matthew 24, 32. It might have been 33. "So likewise, ye, when ye shall see all these things, know that it is near, even at the doors." So it's probably 30. Yeah, it's 33. I should have. That's not 32, it's 33. So what I'm saying is the pronoun "it," know that it is near, that it is near, even at the doors. That's referring to Christ. It should have been translated as "he," and his second coming is at the doors, which was May 21, 2011. And if you read it again, it's "so likewise ye, when you shall see all these things, know that he is near, even at the doors." And so to say it again, when Israel became a nation in 1948, it was a sign that we were getting close to the end of the world and the second coming of Christ in the clouds, to rule and to judge the world. Not the physical clouds in the sky, like everybody, the churches all are looking for, but in the cloud of witnesses called the Bible. And I'll stop there and let somebody else go.
0: I think that where it said he is near even at the doors, James 5 in verse 9, grudge not one against another brother unless you be condemned. Behold, the judge standeth before the door. So that would support, he rather than it.
1: Well, it's also translated. I should have brought up other verses where it's translated as "he," but and the Greek word, but I don't have that here, Andy.
0: Well, since you're talking about the fig tree, and that is a big sign for the end, I was, while you were talking, I was looking at that timeline, from 1877 when Jacob went into Egypt.
1: Yeah, I was going to point out that it's 85 years from 1948 to 2033, but I'm not real solid on that 1877 timeline, so please go ahead.
0: Well, 1877 to 7 BC, to the
1: Right.
0: first coming of Christ, 1870
2: And that breaks down 85 times 22.
1: Right.
2: And 22, you know, 2 times 11, first coming after 11,000 years. And then from 7 BC, if you go to 1948, guess the number of years.
1: 20, well, it's 1955.
2: 19, the duration of the church age, but it's 7 BC to 1948. It's the church age doesn't end till 1988. So,
1: hey Chris, before you keep going, notice it's 20 from 1877 to 7 BC. It's 22 times 85, and then from 7 BC to 1940, 23 times 85. 22, 23, like, I mean, those two numbers show up from in our timeline from 1994 to 2033.
2: Yeah,
1: I don't know if that means anything,
2: well, yeah, I'm sure it does because it's broken up 22, 23. But the what I was looking at is how. From 7 BC to 1948 gives you 1955. And from 33 AD to 1988 gives you 1955. And so if you take the coming of Christ, his birth, and his death and resurrection year, and that's the period of time that it separates 1948 to 1988. You know, I don't know exactly the significance of that, except, you know, I think Mr. Camping and some others have talked about that 40-year period, that last 40-year, 1948, 1988. And that officially ends the church age, but it even starts, you know, after 1955 years, 1948 to 1988. And then, like you said, from 1948 to 2033 is 85 years. So that's a major time path that that really, you know, God's the one who allowed Israel to form again after nearly, well, 2,000 years of not being a nation. Then they come together as a nation in a year that just so happens to be in a sequence or a series of 85s going back to 1877. By 1948, it's the 45th time, 85 years, and it lands on significant date of 1948. And then there's one final phase, if the biblical evidence, you know, that our understanding of the biblical evidence proves correct. Would be 46.
1: And then you have the 45 and 46 again.
2: Yeah.
1: Mm-hmm. That's just like the 22, 23, you have 45, 46, which those numbers show up also in the timeline.
3: Mm-hmm. Yeah, I always thought that when you first brought out that time path, I thought that was interesting just because it highlights that 1948, because we didn't really have any other dates for 1948 in the Bible, so it kind of I felt like it gave us evidence for that.
0: I remember.
2: Yeah, I'm sorry. Go ahead, Gary.
0: Thanks, Chris. I remember that 40-year time frame from 1948 to 1988, and I remember Mr. Camping said that God was somehow just waiting to see what the churches might have responded or what they might have done. But I guess this could fill a little bit of that gap too with these two overlapping time paths now.
2: Yeah, final testing, the final test for both Israel and the church, because Israel, now a nation, will you have any fruit? No, still no fruit, still no fruit. And then the church fails finally in 1988.
0: Yes. Like Christ is checking to see if there'd be any fruit for both simultaneously.
3: And then there's a verse that talks about that. Remember the tree? I think it says dung it.
1: Yeah, I was trying to look that up. Yeah.
3: Oh, okay. Yeah.
2: Yeah, I think
1: Mr. Camping talked about that too.
3: Did he do it?
2: Okay. Luke 13. It speaks of a fig tree.
3: Uh-huh.
2: I don't know about that unless somebody Because it mentions the third year and the fourth year. How do we relate a fourth year to 40?
1: What's that verse, Chris?
3: Verse 6 and 7 of Luke 13. Yeah, it's a good point.
2: So then what's the third year? Unless it's 3,000, 4,000, but then you have to kind of go back and see where is the starting point, because it has to have some precision. You can't just loosely say, well, fourth year is like 40.
0: What about for three transgressions and for four?
2: Yeah, well, they already have 3 and 4, but as far as a timeline, that's a different thing.
0: Right.
1: Yeah, I have a note next to that verse for Mr. Camping. Israel will get one more chance.
2: Yeah.
0: What
2: Yeah.
0: about 30 and
2: Basically, he
0: 40?
2: related to the 40 years.
0: What about 30
2: Yeah.
0: and 40, meaning 70 total?
2: I don't think that's, yeah, adding, I don't think that's in view.
0: Okay.
3: And yeah, I guess the only 3,000, 4,000 we have, right, is from the flood. Remember how you go 3,000 years to that takes you to Jacob and Esau, right? And then 4,000, no, maybe it's, yeah, 4,000 to David, but it's only 3,000 and 4,000 I can think of.
2: Yeah, but well, we have the date. We have 1948 and you have 1988. If you want to relate the fig tree to that, then you'd have to go back. What is 4,000 years earlier? We know from 1994, Jacob and Esau's birth is 4,000 years. But that, we're going to 1988, so that doesn't fit.
0: Yeah, when I thought about tonight's topic, I thought about the judgments that God performs. And interestingly, about Noah's flood, God told Noah to gather the animals into the ark. And so God won't bring judgment until certain things are accomplished. And in Genesis chapter 19, verse 22, I'm sorry, Lot is asking to escape. And in verse 21, I'll start from there in Genesis chapter 19, God says, "And he said unto him, See, I have accepted thee concerning this thing also, that I will not overthrow this city for the which thou hast spoken. Haste thee, escape thither, for I cannot do anything till thou be come thither." Therefore, the name of the city was called Zoar. And I like this verse because God is almighty. He can do anything. And until Lot moves to a certain location, God won't bring judgment. He cannot bring judgment until God's elect are taken out. And I really like this verse because God is almighty and he's holding himself back by his word, by his promises. And I love that. I really. Especially for folks who are not very strong in the timeline. Verses like this really let us know that he has a system in which he cannot go beyond his time. He will not, how do I say it? He won't violate his promise for under any circumstances.
2: And the promise is salvation.
0: Right.
2: He spared Lot. I cannot destroy, I cannot judge the cities until you enter into Zoar. And then, verse 23, the sun was risen upon the earth when Lot entered into Zoar. Then Jehovah rained fire. Then Jehovah rained upon Sodom and upon Gomorrah brimstone and fire from Jehovah out of heaven. So that's the principle, and that's a sign also. Did God we're saying it's judgment day. We're saying, spoiler for anyone just tuning into us. We are saying it's judgment day. We've learned from the Bible, we've come to the end of the world and all signs have been fulfilled. What's one of the signs from Matthew 24 that that has been fulfilled, and it was
1: Gospel of
2: verse
1: this kingdom.
2: 14. And this gospel of the kingdom shall be preached in all the world for a witness unto all nations, and then shall the end come. And we saw it. We experienced it. We lived through it with the worldwide proclamation, May 21, 2011, Judgment Day. And some people might think, well, that can't be it, or that's not it. And they don't, name anything comparable. Anything comparable. Pick your denomination, pick your church, pick all churches. Yeah, the churches had established churches in the nations, but when in the history of the world was there a prolonged and intense proclamation of Judgment Day that went forth? I think, how many languages does Family Radio have? Like 70?
1: 70, yeah.
2: 70 language, and a good deal of material, and a worldwide radio network, and many other things, the advertising. They're really, it's a fact. It's a truth because of the electronic medium, and based on the population of the world around May 21, 2011, that it was the greatest population there had ever been, that more people heard the gospel in that period of the latter rain than had heard the gospel in all previous history, probably combined. Because the Old Testament people, they didn't hear much of the gospel except around the nation of Israel. Even in the New Testament church age, there for many centuries, they didn't have literature. They had a church established, and to hear the gospel, you had to go to church. And the churches weren't everywhere. It took time. So in the 20th century, the electronic medium especially gets into high gear, and all of a sudden, God brings forth the information about the timeline, and it's proclaimed everywhere. And the significance of that would be, because faith comes by hearing, and hearing by the word of God, that God would not bring the end of the world. He would not bring Judgment Day to pass until he saved everyone, or everyone heard the truth of the Bible, who had been elected to hear it and become saved. And so there necessarily had to be a worldwide proclamation unheard of previously, and there was. And there was, and nothing compares. And anybody out there, you got a church or something, you think it's easy, you go do it. You go do it. They can't do it because God won't be with them. God was with Family Radio at that time, and the people of God in bringing that gospel to the world. They haven't been with the church. The church is basically been muted in the world, except when the world wanted to use them. Tell me something I want to hear. Oh, okay. Leading up to May 21, 2011, no man knows the day or hour. Tell me again. I'll let you say that. Go ahead. Tell me that. But overall, the world pays little to no attention to the church, at least, lately, after the door is shut. Yeah, there's been some people bringing up the church, but for the most part, the church is insignificant since God left them.
3: Yeah, I was just going to comment on that verse 6 in Matthew 24, because a lot of people tend to use that this verse to say that, okay, we're in the end times because of all the, I guess, wars and things like that. I guess what I'm, well, I'll read it first. And ye shall hear of wars and rumors of wars. See that ye be not troubled, for all these things must come to pass, but the end is not yet. But we know that that had to be prior to May 21, because the end was May 21, based off the other verse that Bob read at verse 14. It says, "In this gospel the kingdom shall be preached in all the world for a witness unto all nations, and then shall the end come." So the wars and rumors of wars would have had to be applicable to prior to May 21, right?
2: Look at Luke. Look at Luke. Because I don't think it's that easy.
3: Okay.
2: Luke 21. It says, verse 8, and he said, "Take heed thee, be not deceived, for many shall come in my name, saying, I am Christ, and the time draweth near. Go ye not therefore after them. But when ye shall hear of wars and commotions, be not terrified, for these things must first come to pass, but the end is not by and by." Was that it?
3: It maybe the John account. Let's see.
0: Well,
2: Then
0: we're
2: if
0: coming up
2: I
0: to our
2: think
0: half hour. We're
2: kingdom
0: coming up
2: must
0: to our
2: come.
0: half hour mark, gentlemen. So why don't I just address the audience, and then we can use that time to look for that verse. All right. Tonight's discussion is all the Bible signs for the end of the world are in place. You're listening to the Bible Exalted program this
2: Oh,
0: Friday evening.
2: okay. I found.
0: Hopefully you all can hear me. And we would like to open up the phone lines after Chris goes ahead and speaks. We're at the half hour point. So, Chris, please go ahead.
2: Well, somebody brought this verse up to me years ago, and I still don't understand it. In Luke 21:10, then said he unto me, Nation shall rise against nation, kingdom against kingdom, and great earthquakes shall be in divers places, and famines and pestilence, and fearful sights and great signs shall there be from heaven. Then verse 12, but before all these, they shall lay their hands on you and persecute you, delivering you up to the synagogues and into prisons, being brought before kings and rulers for my name's sake, and shall turn to you for a testimony. So it appears that's the judgment on the church, the great tribulation. But then it says, before all these, there is something else going on. And I just wanted to bring that up, that every time I look at this, I don't really understand that statement in Luke, but in Matthew 24, for nation shall rise against nation, and I think that would be the kingdom of Satan against the kingdom of God, and kingdom against kingdom would go along with that, and there shall be famines, pestilence, earthquakes, divers places. All these are the beginning of sorrows. Sorrows is translated as travail from 1 Thessalonians 5:3, and also pains of death in Acts chapter 2. These are the beginning, all these are the beginning of travail, the pains of death. And it seems to flow from, you'll hear of wars, rumors of wars, but the end is not yet.
3: Okay, that's interesting. There is also this is more evidence that we're near the end is 2 Thessalonians 2:3. I don't think you read that one right, Bob?
1: No, I was,
3: Okay.
1: yeah, I have it, but I didn't read it.
3: Okay. I guess I can go ahead and read it. So let no man deceive you by any means, for that day shall not come except there come a falling away first, and that man of sin be revealed, the son of perdition. And the day of the Lord would be at Judgment Day. So the first has to be the falling away of the churches and the man of sin revealed, Satan. And we know that because it says in verse 4, who opposeth and exalteth himself above all that is called God or that is worship, so that he as God sitteth in the temple of God, showing himself that he is God. And in Matthew 24, it mentions the abomination of desolation when Satan took his seat ruling in the churches. So that was another sign. And also just the fact that we reached the 13,000th year of human history that marked the end times. I mean, that we're at the end.
1: Well, that goes along with the 13 times around Jericho, right? And then the walls came tumbling down, and that's that lines up with the 13,000th year of Earth's history, when the church age officially ended in 1988, the 13,000th year of history. And
2: How do we know that?
1: how do we
2: How
1: know
2: do we
1: that?
2: know it was the 13,000 year?
1: Because of the timeline being revealed is another sign.
2: That's a huge sign.
1: That's a
2: Without
1: huge
2: that,
1: sign.
2: we don't have any of the others.
1: We don't know.
3: You really build the others on top of that.
2: You have to know where you're at in history, in time. And so I was thinking of that, the biblical calendar might be the biggest indicator we've come to the end, and it wasn't ever known before. It was just I think, in the early 70s that the Lord started showing it to Mr. Camping and opening his eyes. And now we know, like we know so well. You just make, 1988, 13,000th year, and those of us who have been studying and hearing this, we know it's a fact. So, not only that, we know creation date, flood date, we know birth of Christ year, cross year. We know the beginning of the church age, end of the church age, great tribulation period, 23 years, judgment days, beginning point. And it's all because God opened up his word of the biblical calendar. And hardly anyone disputes it. Sometimes they'll pick on the time bridge in Exodus. Carl's discussing that with someone, and that's his point. And I mean, he has some legitimate questions about that, but overall, it's so solid. It has inner consistency, biblical inner consistency, where it proves itself. We get the dates from the Bible, and then they form and lock in so that we can do various tests. You can come down from creation, you can start with Solomon and start going back up, and it falls on the same dates.
3: Yeah,
2: And because
3: that's the
1: it,
3: thing
1: I
3: I
1: was
3: was
1: just
3: going to
1: going to
3: mention.
1: say, it's interesting that God allowed the who's that other guy that came up with the calendar,
3: Usher.
1: Usher. He allowed that to like really take over, and that was and everybody relied on that for so long. All the churches, there's Bibles that have it, I think, printed on it, and it's a way that the churches were allowed themselves to be deceived, but God let them believe a lie.
2: Well, they had partial understanding at that time. Usher did the right
1: But
2: thing.
1: it's better than evolution, in a way.
2: And it was just sealed up. I think that's a proof it was sealed up. He couldn't have come to the full
1: As Bar
2: understanding.
1: Hashem, yeah.
3: Yeah, it's just now with the churches, they have no excuse when you show them, the errors that he made,
0: You
3: just
2: know
3: because
2: what?
3: God's opened up his word.
2: They'll never accept it because you know why. One named Mr. Camping is the one who the Lord opened up his eyes to see it, and how, it would truly take a humble person like these pastors and everyone to bring up to their congregation, I was reading a book, Time Has an End by Harold Camping, and he might hear boos. I mean, and the pastor would realize, well, he taught the end of the church age, so they'll never accept it.
0: Well, two things. One, they cannot gainsay nor resist.
2: Yeah,
0: So,
2: not in actuality, right? Not in truth. They can't.
0: right. And so I think they have lack of motivation to say, okay, we're going to dig into this, and we're going to find errors. So because there's so much truth tied into the Word of God, it seems as if they're dismayed to even check. And what do you think about this, Chris and everyone? Is it possible that God would take away some of their their understanding so that they have even a fear of it. To the, you know, just like how, you know, the parable of the talents, they don't even have the ability to approach it, because the just basic understanding of principles of the Bible, they don't even seem to have it at this point.
3: Well, I was going to say you would think that they would with the timeline because it's a lot of it's numbers, you know, that they would look into it and like, yeah, that sounds right. But if it comes back to it, it's another doctrine. So if they don't accept the other doctrines that we teach, you know, the timeline is a doctrine, you know, it teaches spiritual truth. And so they're just going to dismiss it the same way. Because I'm always thinking, like, look, like the numbers, you know, they don't lie. They show, you know, they line up and show this and that. But again, it's just like, you know, they just ignore it, you know, or so.
2: Yeah, biblical calendar is major. That's major that we have it and how it falls, you know, at this time of the end. Well, even with Israel, right? We know Israel became a nation in 1948, but we can use the biblical calendar, like I was saying, when they went into Egypt in 85, 85, 85, 85. And last stage 85. Well, we only know that because it's so precise, and so knowing it helps us for a final phase of 85 years to see how that fits. Otherwise, you know, people are still all jumping around. They probably thought 1988, 40 years, and then some are saying 80 years, 2028. But that doesn't fit that particular cycle that God started in 1877 that did find fulfillment at the cross, or excuse me, at 7 BC when Jesus is born, the Messiah is born. It was 22 times 85, and then projecting again.
4: Speaking
2: Yeah, there's
4: of Christ,
3: also
4: I was just going to say,
3: about
4: speaking of Christ's birth, Chris, in 7 BC, you know, his from 7 BC to 33 AD, that time span is duplicated 2,000 years later, going from 1994 to 2033. It you know, 2,000 years from 7 BC is 1994, and 33 AD plus 2,000 years is 2033. So
2: So Christ's first coming is basically a sign.
4: Absolutely.
2: The
4: And
2: timeline.
4: we're wandering in the wilderness, so to speak. We're demonstrating that we are before the judgment seat, right? As we go through judgment day. And at the end, we will be resurrected out of the condition of hell.

0: the 13,000th year. And like Bob pointed out, 13 has to do with judgment, like when they went around Jericho. But I always wondered about 1955. You know, it doesn't feel like a complete number. But now that we understand that judgment begins 1955 years later, and it lasts for 45 years. If you start with 1988, it fits perfectly like a glove. You have 1955, and then you have the 45, and so it fills up a complete 2000.
1: Well, let me bring something else up about that 1955. Again, that 1877
0: To 2033?
1: to no, it was 7 BC to 1948 was 1955. 33 AD, 1988, duration of church age, 1955. If you start with 1877 and you go to 2033, it's 3,910, two times 1955. So, and that would cover the whole history of Israel and the whole history of the church. So it's almost like the 1955 times two is pointing to the two representatives of God's kingdom on earth, and their time duration, and Israel actually comes back into the picture for the last 85 years.
0: Yeah, and I was just thinking, because we tell people the proof, the 2,000 years from the cross. You know, we say if you go exactly 2,000 years from 33 AD, you get to 2033. But if you take the 2,000, God like subdivides it from 19 the first 1955 years would be from the cross to when judgment began on the churches, and then the last 45 years, you know, would span from 1988 to 2033. So it's like perfect fit.
1: Yeah, and remember Caleb? Caleb is 40 and 45, right? 85 years. And where is that? Anybody know?
0: That's Joshua 14:10. I had that.
1: Joshua 14, verse 10. No, verse 7. 40 years old was I when Moses, the servant of Jehovah, sent me from Kadesh Barnea to espy out the land. And I brought him word again as it was in mine heart. And then in verse 10, and now behold, Jehovah has kept me alive, as he said, these 45 years, even since Jehovah spake this word unto Moses, while the children of Israel wandered in the wilderness. And now, lo, I am this day 84 and 5 years old. He even does the math, 85. I'm 85. And notice what happens when Caleb's 85. As yet, I am as strong this day as I was in the day that Moses sent me. As my strength was then, even so is my strength now for war, both to go out and to come in. Now, therefore, give me this mountain, give me this kingdom, whereof Jehovah spake in that day, for thou heardest in that day how the Anakims were there, and that the cities were great and fenced. If so be Jehovah will be with me, then I shall be able to drive them out, as Jehovah said. And Joshua, Christ, blessed him, and gave unto Caleb, the son of Jephunneh, Hebron for an inheritance. Hebron therefore became the inheritance of Caleb. So the mountain, the kingdom, is given for an inheritance when he's 85. After two period, 40 years, 45 years, and you could go Israel 1948 to 88 is 40, 88 to 2033 is 45. It is broken up kind of in that way. And then Caleb definitely would represent the elect, who receive the inheritance of the kingdom of God, the eternal king, the new heaven, new earth, and being with God forevermore.
0: And it also shows that we didn't pull that 85 number like out of a hat, because the Bible does use that. And it's also used in 1 Samuel when Doeg, remember, he kills the priest. It was 4 score and 5 persons. So that's 24, 20, 40, 60, 80, and then 5. I'm not sure what that means, but it is used. There are 85 priests.

0: Or that did wear a linen ephod.
1: So Caleb's 85th year, what would that be? Would that be 1402?
0: So he was 40 and during the Exodus.
1: He was 40 when he searched out the land,
0: Was
1: and
0: that in? Okay, so that was in 1447 when they searched out the land.
1: oh, so
0: So that would be 1402, I think.
1: yeah, 1402.
0: Yeah, the other thing too is, oh, sorry, here.
2: Go
0: The other
2: ahead,
0: thing too
2: Carl.
0: is the other way to get to 13,000 is what's very interesting if you start from Adam. Like that's the very first part of the timeline. And it's interesting how God set up a time path from when Adam begat Seth. He was 130. And immediately, when you look at that 130, it's a multiple of 13,000. So you can go 130 times 100 times. And so you go from creation all the way to the 13,000th year of human history. 130 times 100. That would equal 13,000 years. So it kind of reminds me of that verse where God says he declares the end from the beginning.
1: So basically, every time path is part of the sign of the biblical calendar. Every time path that we develop, we only know it because the Lord opened up the biblical calendar. And
2: True.
1: yeah, it's amazing.
2: You know,
0: Amen.
2: there's a time path reference in Luke. I think it's chapter 24 on the road to Emmaus, where I don't know their names, but they said to Jesus as he hid himself from their eyes. They said, besides all this, today is the third day. They're giving a time reference. And when Christ was on the earth during his ministry in John chapter 19, verse 28, it's written quite a bit, but it just came to my mind, and Jesus says this quite a bit. After this, Jesus, knowing that all things were now accomplished, that the scripture might be fulfilled. And now that I look at it, it's like the timeline's being fulfilled. These critical key dates, they're being fulfilled. And so Christ is, he's fulfilling certain tasks to make sure his crucifixion is on time and all these things that are being accomplished. You can also not just think about God saying, I thirst, but there are also time paths that are being fulfilled and are being accomplished. And from what I can see.
0: And it's when you really look at it, you see that it's fixed. Like you can't just line up numbers like that. That's the thing, Like I just shared the book cover of Yet 40 Years with the family member, and he said, obviously somebody fixed that, and set it up that way.
2: It's rigged. It's
0: Right.
2: rigged.
0: But
1: Well, what do they mean by that? Because you mean we manipulate, or your family member meant we manipulated the numbers.
0: well, they meant that they're saying that whoever wrote it had to set it up that way because it can't just fall coincidentally on all those dates. So
1: Now he's got,
0: not
1: yeah,
0: accrediting it.
1: that's he's got the idea,
0: Right.
1: but
0: Yeah.
1: he doesn't believe
0: It's
1: it's,
0: accredited to God, a
1: yeah.
0: man or men set it up that way. But I mean, when you look at it, you see that it's like when you look at the timeline, see, I always saw you when you hear about all the dates, so Moses was born in 1527, or the Jordan crossing was 1407. When you see all those 40s, you see, oh, God had to make sure that Moses was born precisely in that year. See, or Noah had to die when he was 950 in order to get that time path. So their lives become like think about Noah. He would have, never known, oh, my lifespan is going to be some proof for the future elect to see 2011, 8 times 950. So their lifespans were used as proof for future generations living at the end time to see when God would bring judgment and to highlight those years.
2: So many 40s are used in the Exodus. So many 40s. Yeah, with Moses 40, the wilderness sojourn 40, Moses on the Mount Sinai 40 days and 40 nights. So many
0: Yeah.
2: 40s, so
0: You know,
2: many.
0: if you really think about it, I think God was trying to get our attention. Because when you read through the Bible, that you see that number everywhere. Like I remember as a kid, you know, and I'd be like, why does it keep saying? And it came to pass after 40 years, you know, the land had rest. 40 years, the land had rest. So he'd keep saying 40, 40, 40, you know. And so I remember looking at Moses's timeline, you know, 40, 40, 40. I'm like, and then I started moving those 40s forward. You know, I was like, oh, you know. So it's like he was like hinting, you know, keep going, you know. And I think this is probably one of the major proofs for 2033 is in 1994, you know.
2: The once mocked date that they held over mystery camping. You said Judgment Day was 1994. Yeah, he was, by God's grace, he was right on the money,
0: Yeah.
2: as Mr. Camping
1: Yeah.
2: would say, you know.
0: Judgment
2: How
0: on the
2: amazing is that
0: church.
2: too? Yeah.
1: Judgment began on the church.
0: And
1: And
0: he
1: if the church was judged, then it needs a judge to judge. So Christ had to begin judgment in 1994.
0: And all those listeners that heard about 1994, you know, I'm sure some of them saw how Mr. Camping came up with 1994. Like one way was taking the 1290 from when Jacob entered Egypt in 1877 and just tripling that got you to 1994. But how amazing is it that God also set up the 40-year timeline so that would also land on 1994? You know, so if they like we had some proof, but now we're like learning more and more with these like time.
1: But the 40-year timeline was incorrect. He was taking it from Ezekiel 4.
0: Oh yeah, no,
1: Yeah.
0: I was thinking of the like how he came up with 1994. Yeah, I wasn't thinking of
1: Yeah,
0: that one, but that's another one.
1: he was correct. 1907, when Jacob had his name changed to Israel, to 1994, 3,900 years. But then with the 40, because of Ezekiel 4, it was 390, lay on your side, left side 390, lay on your right side 40. With the 40, he went back 100 years from 1907 to 2007, and with Jacob and Esau's birth, again to 1994. And because he didn't think there was any time
0: There was no
1: after.
0: more time after that, yeah,
1: Yeah.
0: right.
1: And so both time passed fall in 1994, but it loses the combined total of 430, right? If you add them together, 390 plus 40, you get 430. 430 is a very key number. And it's only when you go 3,900 years to 1994 plus 40 years to 2033, you're adding the two together, as really it says to do in Ezekiel 4.
0: Yeah,
1: So
0: that's another proof. I was just thinking of the 1290 that he took, you know, three times to get to 1994, and then how we're seeing all the 40 years from Abraham's birth and the last 40 set of 40s going from 1994 to 2033. Just the fact that God's highlighting 1994 again via another, it's like another proof for 1994.
1: yeah.
0: But what you said would add, you know, a third one.
2: Well, gentlemen, let me pause you there. 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
2: 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You're watching us live via Zoom. Tonight's topic is All the Bible Signs for the End of the World Are in Place. Our panel speakers are Bob Grandy, Chris McCann, and Carl von Heringa. If you'd like to call in to give a comment or ask a question, the number to dial is 888-969-9883. That's 888-969-9883. You can also raise your hand if you're on Zoom, and we will attempt to take your call or question. All right, Chris, please continue.
1: I don't think I was saying anything.
2: Oh, I thought you were cooking. Thought you were cooking something up.
0: We do have a caller though. If you want to, okay. Should we take the caller?
2: Please. Would you like to, Carl?
0: Sure. Go for it.
4: Hi. Good evening, everyone. Thank you for taking my call. I just had a question. I was sharing the Why is the World So Divided track with an individual today, a mature person that actually had a history of listening to Mr. Camping. And
5: that
4: then
5: was my
4: said,
5: next sign.
4: What's that?
5: That was my next sign I was going to bring up. Uh-huh. We have a track about division.
1: Division.
5: That's a sign.
0: Yeah.
4: Yeah. Yeah. Well,
5: go ahead. I'm sorry.
4: Oh, no, that's okay. He said that he stopped listening once Mr. Camping announced that you had to leave the churches because the Lord was no longer there. But he did read some of the track in front of me, and his couple of comments were that why are you bringing up political stuff and earthly things when this stuff's been going on for years and it doesn't really show evidence of the world's, you know, coming to an end. But then he also kept insisting that the organization sounds just like the church. And I was able to, you know, let the person know that it's absolutely not a church, that, you know, you have no membership. These are volunteer, you know, people that just, you know, are studying scripture together and are in the same understanding of what they're learning. But he wanted to, you know, keep insisting. So I was going to ask you guys, like, is there any other things you can point to kind of try to, you know, make it prevalent that you're not a church? Because he just kept insisting, well, you're saying that, but the organization is behaving like a church would. You know, he was talking about the teaching.
1: You know, you're not going to convince that guy. I mean,
4: right?
1: He was confronted by the Word of God a long time ago, it sounds like, and he went the wrong way. And so this is the big issue with him, you know, the church age, because that's where he failed on that point. And so he's looking at it with it with a critical eye. And yeah, you're a church, and you know, if we're a church and we teach the end of the church age, then you see how that gets back to his issue.
4: Yeah.
1: He's trying to make himself feel better. And no, we're not a church. Family Radio wasn't a church at that time. They weren't identified with the church. It was the end of the church age, and so there are certain characteristics of a church that the Bible lays out, where there's spiritual authority, pastors, elders, deacons. There is oversight of a congregation. There's discipline. There is also oversight of the Lord's table, baptism, and so forth. And
5: we don't have any of that.
1: No, we don't have that. What we do have is the Bible and the truth of the Bible, and even about the political stuff, his reference that it's political. Well, that track's not political at all. It tries to present the problem, and part of the problem is definitely division in the political arena, but also it's every other arena. And we don't use names. We don't use not, I almost said denominations, parties. We don't use, nothing specific, just what everybody is seeing. And so I with someone like that, and you'll find people like that. It'll come up, and I would talk to him for a little bit, and try to answer his question a couple of times. But if he kept hitting it, okay, I'm sorry, I'm trying to, hand these tracts out, and share this truth from the Bible. So, nice to meet you. Bye.
0: Yeah, and also the division aspect when it comes to politics is people try to you'll run across people that say, oh, it's always divided, it's politics, which is why we ask the question. I suppose it's just politics that divide us, making the point that it's not just about that. But there's plenty of people I've run into, who've said, oh yeah, it's definitely really divided. I mean, no, most people would, if they're really being honest, they'd say it's definitely unprecedented, the division. It doesn't matter if it's regarding politics. Even so, politics have already been divided, but now it's just further divided because we're in Judgment Day.
2: And very quickly, to accuse us of being a church, if we were a church, there'd be a lot of people. There's a lot of fundamentals here. If this was a church organization, you have like a very Bible focused. And a lot of people are looking for the Bible. I come across people and they say, I read my Bible every day now. And you have churches, it's so sad. I was listening, a coworker had the radio on. I won't get into detail, but the person was giving a sermon and he was using the Christian walk with a weapon, and how a weapon just You just it just shoots everywhere, but a sniper, a sniper is precise. And they give analogies that are so worldly, and you're just listening. I was forced to listen to this, and I was just thinking, this is terrible. This is terrible. So if someone's accusing an organization like this to be a church, where's the people? Because
0: I don't even think churches would say that we're a church. They probably say that.
2: exactly.
0: I think they'll say, where's the pastors and the elders and the
2: Yeah.
0: deacons? It's only it
2: Yeah.
0: typically tends to be people who left the churches and heard about the end of the church age. I don't really hear people in the churches themselves saying, oh, you guys are a church, just because it wouldn't make sense.
1: Well, some try to say a fellowship is like a church, and they'll say, well, and especially I know this one guy, known him for a long time. And he likes to say this. He likes to say, well, he would say this over the years. Well, your fellowship is just like a church, and even the leaders of the fellowship used to be pastors. And because we were a church way back when, 2001, actually a couple more days will be 25 years. And then we heard Mr. Camping teach about the end of the church age, and we checked it out for a few weeks. We studied seriously, and finally, we realized, oh, he's right. The church age is over. God's judgment is on all churches 100%. You can't have like a little faithful remnant of churches. And so we immediately disbanded September 12th, 2001, the day after 9/11. And amazingly, that's like try it, the individual tries to use it as a means of criticism, a fault. Well, you used to be a pastor, you used to be an elder, and then you started this fellowship because you used to be a pet. Well, hold it. You mean we obey God? You mean we listen to God? We How many churches out there obey God on that point, listen to God on that point? And even that, you can't please men. No way can you please men. They get something in their mind and they're going to be critical. They're going to find whatever fault. Of course, this same individual, since, you know, he no longer believes in the Sunday Sabbath and he says ongoing salvation. And so he'll still speak of family radio, Mr. Camping a lot, but he's losing it. He's losing it. What I tell people is we're not even a fellowship group. We're not a fellowship group. We're a ministry with the name fellowship in it. Like, was family radio a family, a literal family?
4: Right.
1: No, it was the name of the ministry, and everybody realized that we're not related by blood, but it's a good idea. Family radio, you know, we're all the family of God. Likewise, we're not a literal fellowship, and we don't. We have get-togethers, days in a word. We used to be a fellowship before 2011, but after 2011, it basically that fell apart. And for many, many years now, we only have get-togethers, days in the word, occasional banquet, and a Bible conference. And family radio met far more often in a year than we have. With Mr. Camping taught out of fellowship, which is so hypocritical of individuals. They want to point to you're a church, and everyone I know who says that, because you call yourself a fellowship, you're a church. Every one of them listened and learned from Mr. Camping teaching at Alameda Bible Fellowship. And they also would go to conferences. They also would go to days in the Word. But you see, that's past now. Now they can try to use it. And that's what, unfortunately, people try to do. They don't like what eBible Fellowship teaches. And so they can't find fault with the biblical calendar. They can't find fault with the dates. They can't find fault with the teaching, which is supported by scripture. So what can I find? Oh, I know Lot, when he came out of Sodom, he went to Zoar, and this same guy said he formed a fellowship at Zoar. No, it wasn't that. It's a picture of salvation. And then he went to the mountain as God commanded.
4: Thank you, gentlemen. That's great answers. Thank you.
0: Did get somebody asking a question in the YouTube chat. He says, does anyone else ever call you, or those that follow the Bible closely, a fundamentalist? I was called that by a loved one. And if anyone doesn't know what that is, I guess it's just somebody who, I've never heard of it, but somebody who's follows a strict set of beliefs, or follows the Bible very strictly.
1: That might be the definition. But, these terms, they're loaded with societal meaning. You know, oh, he's a fundamentalist, which could identify you with Southern Baptists, or could identify you with those who are in this church who are conservative, huh?
5: Snake handlers.
1: So yeah. A whole range. So I don't like when someone, oh, you're a Calvinist. Well, you know, I didn't mention Calvin. You're a fundamentalist. No, I don't adhere to any kind of set standard of doctrines or teachings that someone has developed and identified. And they always want to get you away from the Bible. They want to get you out of the Bible. If they could talk about Calvin, they study Calvin. They study, Calvin set up his own society, and And he did some pretty shaky things over there, and then they'll start tearing down Calvin. And well, I don't want to talk about Cal. I don't want to talk about Luther. I don't want to talk about any of the theologians. I want to talk about Ephesians 1, where God speaks of predestination and election, and let's stay there. And but they can't discuss that, so they have to, and it's a tactic, and it works a lot. It's just like atheists; they want to get away from the Bible, and so when we're talking to an atheist and we're pointing out, that the Bible is the proof, and well, they put down the Bible. That's circular reasoning. You're using the Bible to prove the Bible, to prove God of the Bible. You got to prove them some other way. And all kinds of Christians in the churches fall for that bait. And all of a sudden, they're trying to talk about archaeology, or they're talking about, some kind of scientific explanation for God. And they're away from the Bible. Of course, the natural-minded, whether in the church or an atheist or a secularist person, they don't understand the spiritual things of the Bible, and they want to get away from the Bible, but just keep bringing them back. Keep bringing them back. And after two, three times, they're gone. They didn't get what they wanted in their pursuit of discussion about Calvin, or you're a fundamentalist, or the atheist doesn't get what he wants because you keep coming back. The reason you're an atheist, you're spiritually dead. God's a spirit. As simple as that. God's a spirit. And of course, obviously, you don't think he exists because you're spiritually dead. And you just kind of just and a lot of verses can support that. You just keep coming back to that, and
0: The
1: they'll
0: Pharisees
1: disappear.
0: actually said something similar, as far as using the Bible, using your own record as a source of proof. Remember in John 8:13, the Pharisees therefore said unto him, "Thou bearest record of thyself, thy record is not true." Oh, it's coming from you, so why should, you say it's true if you're the one saying it? And Jesus's response was, Jesus answered and said unto them, "Though I bear record of myself, yet my record is true, for I know whence I came and whither I go, but ye cannot tell whence I come and whither I go." And so that's what I share with atheists is, though we say our record is the Bible, it is true. It's God's word, and we stick with that. And
1: Yeah,
0: of
1: the
0: course,
1: Bible is
0: Jesus is
1: the
0: the word.
1: supreme thing. And so it validates itself. It proves itself. And we don't need anything. We don't need a lesser thing to validate the Bible. God validates his own word.
0: Yeah, and also as far as the whole labeling, I noticed that a lot of Christians are really quick to kind of want to like categorize you. And I've kind of been thinking about that, like why that is. I don't think I, but I think what it is because there's so many different sets of quote unquote truths. Jehovah Witnesses over here, they think this is true. Then you have the Catholics over here. So maybe that's why they see all these factions, and so they're just trying to figure out where you fit.
1: Well, they join their side, yeah, and okay, I'm against Calvin, and so they'll join their side. I'm for Calvin, and they'll join their side, and the Bible gets lost. The Bible gets lost. It moves from a biblical discussion to something else, and it's kind of, the Bible is the light, and natural men cannot stand the light. They have to dim it. And they'll become Christian, they'll talk about Christian things, but not like a program like this, the Bible Exalted and e-Bible Fellowship programs. It's the Bible, the Bible, the Bible. And it's too intense, I think, or too bright of a light. And so natural-minded individuals are uncomfortable when the Bible is so much, at the forefront.
0: Yeah.
5: Speaking of we were talking about division before, and we had to call or talk about our track. I wanted to read this verse in Matthew 10, 34 to 36. Think not that I am come to send peace on earth. I came not to send peace, but a sword. For I am come to set a man at variance against his father, and a daughter against her mother, and a daughter-in-law against her mother-in-law, and a man's foes shall be they of his own household. I mean, that's big time division. If you can, go into the family and separate it, And I was looking at that word variance, and it's 1369 in the Greek, in the concordance, dikatso. It even sounds like a little bit of division. And Christ didn't come to make everybody happy and in judgment. He came to bring a sword. And swords divide. The sword is the word of God, and the word of God is a divider. And in Luke 12:14, Jesus said, and he said unto him, Man, who made me a judge? Well, everybody knows Jesus is a judge, but not too many people know that he's a divider too. It says, Who made me a judge or a divider over you? So all this division that we're seeing in the world that is laid out in our tract, it's Christ allowing, causing it to happen. It's a method of his judgment, and just allowing the worst in us to come out, to be at odds with each other. Hopefully, if we're saved, we don't get into those kinds of things, but it's prevalent all over the world at this point because it's Judgment Day.
2: Yeah, the hell on earth teaching. I think Chris, you did a study on that at one of the conferences. Hell comes to earth. I think that's how the title goes. And a lot of people are saying it's hell on earth right now. And I don't know if that ties into that verse you mentioned earlier where it talks about fear and the things that are taking place. People are accurately stating that, it's hell on earth right now, which is kind of interesting.
5: That's funny, Gary, because like before we started to know and to before Mr. Camping brought out the fact that there was no physical place called hell, we were teaching that yeah, there's gonna be you're gonna go to hell, and people would say, oh, it's hell on earth. This is back 20 years ago, and in a sense they were right. They didn't know it, but yeah,
1: It's
5: now we're
1: kind of a
5: teaching there is
1: phrase.
5: no physical place.
1: When somebody's
5: Yeah,
1: going through a
5: if
1: hard
5: they're having
1: time,
5: trouble, yeah.
1: they're really ex having difficulty and, oh, how you doing? And they'll say, well, going through hell or it's been hell. And that is not far from hell on earth being torment or a troubling of people in the world where everybody's going through difficulties, whether it was the virus for a couple of years or political, social, economic, seems like especially in society, just a lot of evil things happening that are troubling people, the world, and that's basically there is no eternal hell. Well, actually, I'm going to rephrase that, because hell is the grave, and the Bible teaches that the sinner at the very end of this is a period of time called hell on earth that will climax with a literal last day and final destruction of the world and of all that have sinned without a savior, and they will be destroyed. They'll be burned up and out of existence. So that is hell, because hell is the grave, and that's really to be burned up and to be dead forever. It is eternal death. It's eternal hell. But there's no conscious existence of those who will be destroyed. They're gone. Their thoughts are gone. They're dead. They're dead in every sense of the word. And that's the thing we learned from the Bible not too long ago, just a couple of decades. You know, within a couple of decades, we learned that, and we've been teaching that, and it corrected us, because we used to think the traditional teaching is the sinner's thrown into a place called hell, where God and it's burning fire, and he's aware, he's conscious, and in that place he'll be burned, he'll be whipped, and it never stops, and you will suffer, and go through this agony, and that's not correct. It's not true to the Bible. And so, even though it's not pleasant, it's grievous at this time, really, the actual punishment of God, hell on earth, is relatively mild, gentle, merciful, in comparison to that idea of that wrong idea of there being a place of hell and eternal punishment, where you're just whipped and whipped and whipped, and you never come out of it. You never escape that. You're forever suffering. And some people they might accuse E-Bible Fellowship, well, we're cruel, we're cold, because you're saying there's God shut the door of heaven, May 21, 2011. There's no more salvation on earth. And the poor children, and I do feel like they're the poor children. I'm very sorrowful about it, but the judgment of God is a prolonged judgment of 22 years, if biblical evidence proves correct, or 23 years. And then it ends with final destruction and no more. So really, you have to compare, which is crueler? Is it for God to punish people? And even when he's punishing us, like this weekend, people are going to go to the shore. They're going to go to the beach. They're going to have a good time and with family or friends. In the day of judgment, when it's hell on earth, and they'll have hot dogs and hamburgers, and still they'll experience some good things. That's why it's a gentle kind of judgment that will finally, even the very end, is a merciful end for the sinner. You're now dead forever. You cease to exist. You're no more. You will not have any awareness, no conscious suffering ever again.
5: Yeah.
2: Well said.
5: Wouldn't it be another sign in 1 Thessalonians 5? Carl, you didn't read this, right? You were in 2 Thessalonians.
0: 2 Thessalonians, yeah.
5: 1 Thessalonians 5, where it says, "But of the times and seasons, brethren, you have no need that I write unto you, for yourselves know perfectly that the day of the Lord so cometh as a thief in the night. For when they shall say, peace and safety, and sudden destruction cometh upon them as travail upon a woman with child, and they shall not escape. But ye, brethren, are not in darkness, that day should overtake you as a thief. Ye are the children of light, and the children of the day. We are not of the night, nor of darkness." So you can see the division right there. And I brought this up because I thought, wow, all of those May 21 parties and that were going on, that was a sign in a way, not in the Bible, but I mean, the Bible says peace and when they shall say peace and safety, and sudden destruction came upon them. It was spiritual. They didn't know it, but it happened.
1: Well,
2: Yes.
1: one other thing that's a sign that we don't think about too much as a sign is we can read. Like it says in Matthew 24:15, when you see the abomination of desolation stand in the holy place, let him who readeth, as written by Daniel, let him who readeth understand. And that reading has to do with the book being sealed. And when it's unsealed, then the wise or the learned can read it, and we're able to read it. The biblical this ties in with the increased knowledge. Daniel, seal up the word till the time of the end. Knowledge will increase, and that fits in with none of the wicked will understand, but the wise will understand. We understand because we can read, and we're gaining knowledge. And therefore understanding on a great many things, it's kind of the idea of the partial knowledge over against the full knowledge of the end. And in other words, the Bible says at the end, knowledge will increase, understanding will increase, there'll be a fullness of knowledge, and it just so happens that we could probably lay out a whole bunch of doctrinal information that would agree with that, that matches that. And those who say, well, it's not the time of the end, no, this isn't true. They have no increased knowledge. They're still their high water mark, if that is 400 years ago in the time of the Reformation. They haven't grown, they haven't developed anything. And so it goes along with the biblical calendar of history, because that's part of what God revealed. The biblical calendar is a sign, the abundance of truth and doctrinal information, such as correction of hell and correction Christ paid for sins of the foundation of the world, correction regarding saved by the faith of Christ rather than man's faith, the Sunday Sabbath, baptism, and numerous other things, all together is proof that what God said to Daniel in Daniel 12 has come to pass. And that wouldn't come to pass until the time of the end. That's when knowledge is said to increase. So we have basically the Bible itself is proving not only itself, but it's proving the time by revealing, all this information that we've been learning. I mean, we can go back to the book 1994. Time has an end, and are you ready? All kinds of things, and we've continued to learn into this day of judgment. It's so much information that, you don't see this kind of outpouring of information, except even during the church age, around the Reformation, there was an outpouring of Reformed doctrine, at that time. But what's come out over the last few decades is it's an indicator and a proof that we have come to that time that God told Daniel to seal up the word till, and it's unsealed.
5: I got one last sign. 1 Corinthians 14:22. Wherefore tongues are for a sign, not to them that believe, but to them that believe not.
1: Yeah, we could probably talk another hour about that. We didn't even get into the big ones like, well, church apostasy was mentioned. We could go to a lot of verses, signs and wonders, tongues,
5: False prophets.
1: the sin of homosexuality, Romans chapter 1. And
5: yeah, that's a big one.
1: So and abounding iniquity in the world
2: and lack of repentance, neither did they repent of their fornications, their adulteries, and their thefts.
1: That's definitely a characteristic of our present time.
2: Well, I really enjoyed this topic. Anything else, gentlemen, before we sign off? All right, so we're at the point to altogether close this Bible Exalted episode. I've been blessed, and I really enjoy meeting you all Friday evenings around this time, 10 p.m. Until next time, friends, we hope that you can join us for the next Bible Exalted episode. Please tell your friends and family. Perhaps you've been edified by this program, and they may find it a blessing as well. Until next time, friends, may God keep you according to his perfect will during this time of judgment. Good night.
1: Good night.
5: Good night.
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ye do well. The royal law, according to the scripture, thou shalt love thy neighbor as thyself, ye do well. James 2, verse 8. That's our eBible Fellowship Bible quiz for today, and may God bless your study in His Word.

0: Welcome to eBible Fellowship's Bible Study. In this series of Bible studies, we'll be taking a closer look at the Bible's evidence for the completion of the prolonged judgment day and the end of the world occurring in the year 2033. And now here's your host and Bible teacher, Chris McCann.
1: Hello, and welcome to eBible Fellowship's Bible study that is looking at the biblical evidence for the end in the year 2033. This is study number 66. We have been discussing Noah and the commandment of God to him to build the ark, pitch it with pitch. And as we looked more carefully at the original language, the Hebrew that the Lord gave with the flood account, we saw that the word pitch is a Hebrew word that means atonement. And literally, God was saying to Noah concerning the ship, the ark he was to build, atone within and without, atone it with atonement, pitch it with pitch. Historically, we get the idea it must have been some kind of substance that you would, you know, put to seal the wood, the gopher wood, to make it watertight, waterproof. And it was absolutely necessary to survive the forces of the flood for a year. They're going to be on board that craft for a year. Absolutely necessary that it be watertight. No leaks could spring because they could easily find themselves taking on so much water, they sink. And so the pitch that they pitched the ark with, within and without, this protective coating or substance that would bind the wood and bind all the construction of the ark together and seal it so no water could get in. Now we also recognize the water itself, the flood water, is a result of the wrath of God. God didn't, you know, send this deluge because he was pleased with the people of the world. He was furiously angry with them to the point of having enough. The thoughts of man's heart was only evil continually. And so the Lord determined, that's it. This is the time. I'll not put up with the wickedness of men any longer. I will destroy all with the breath of life through the flood. And therefore, the water of the flood was the instrument of destruction that God sent. So the pitch on the ark kept the water out. And you can clearly see what that would represent. It's keeping the anger, the wrath of God at bay outside the ark. It's outside the ark. It's not inside the ark. The water doesn't leak in, which would mean, well, God's a little bit angry with them. And then to the point where they take on so much water, they would sink and drown. Then that would indicate, oh, no, he's just as angry with them as with everyone else. And they would die under the wrath of God. So the pitch protected them from the fury of God. And that's how you can recognize and understand why it's the Hebrew word for atonement. The word atonement is a word that identifies with the sacrifice of the Lord Jesus Christ as he bore the sins of his people. He took them upon himself, paid for them, and died for them, thus delivering his people, just like the ark is a way of deliverance. It's an escape from the judgment of God. It's a place of refuge in a storm, and the storm is everywhere else. Another thing we see that really hasn't been too well addressed by theologians or really by anyone in time past is that when God brought the flood judgment, and we know the flood judgment is a picture of the final judgment of Christ. If we go to Matthew 24, we read, and of course, so many in the church like to go to this verse, Matthew 24, verse 36, but of that day and hour knoweth no man, no, not the angels of heaven, but my Father only. But as the days of Noah were, so shall also the coming of the Son of Man be. It is a historical event that typifies the coming of Christ, because that's, a judgment on all the world when Christ comes. It's the final judgment of mankind. This is a judgment on all the world, on all mankind. And the Lord links the two additionally in 2 Peter chapter 3, where we read in verse 6, whereby the world that then was being overflowed with water perished, but the heavens and the earth, which are now by the same word, are kept in store, reserved unto fire against the day of judgment and perdition of ungodly men. And then in that chapter, it continues to talk about the end of our present world with fire. Two worlds, we talked about this a while back. Two worlds, two judgments, one upon the first world with water, second upon our present world with fire. Still, right now, it's spiritual flames, but it'll soon be literal flames on the actual last day of Earth's history. So, no question at all, God, when speaking of the flood, is teaching us about the coming of the Son of Man. And again, look at that statement. As the days of Noah were, so shall also the coming of the Son of Man be. There is a direct link. And so we recognize and understand that God brought the flood on the whole world on the 17th day of the second month in Noah's 600th year. And he did not take his people out of the world. That's obvious. He didn't take them out of the world. Noah wasn't raptured. His sons were not raptured. Noah's wife, his sons' wives, none of the eight souls were raptured. Instead, God built something, or had Noah, really it's God moving in Noah to accomplish his purpose, and this craft, this ship that God had built would be a place of deliverance. It would be where those that God determined to save, and we talked about Genesis 6, when the Lord first came to Noah and told him to build the ark, and he also told him precisely, specifically, who would enter in, you, your wife, your sons, and their wives. And that signals God's election program before the ark is even constructed, and it would take 120 years, so before the 120-year period. And the 120-year period, by the way, points to the whole history of the world, as 120 is 10 times 12, 10, number of completeness, 12, the number of fullness, complete fullness of time, because it's 120 years. And then the ark will be finished, and all that God predetermined, Noah, his wife, his sons, their wives, These eight souls will enter into the ark, and once they're safe and secure in the ark, and by the way, look at the concern of God back in Genesis 7. Genesis 7, the Lord first comes to Noah, and this would be in the 120th year. He had, again, earlier told him 120 years. Well, that time elapsed, and now he comes to him within that year in Genesis 7, verse 4, for yet 7 days, and will cause it to rain upon the earth 40 days and 40 nights, and every living substance that I have made will I destroy from off the face of the earth. Okay, so now the Lord is revealing more. He's revealing you have a week, 1 week, 7 days, yet 7 days, and I'll bring the flood. It'll begin raining. And so now there's even more urgency. Noah finalizes everything as far as taking on store, the food, the grain. You have to feed a lot of animals, or a lot of necessary preparation, the people and all the animals board. And so we find over in verse 7, and Noah went in, and his sons and his wife and his sons' wives with him into the ark because of the water of the flood. And then we read of the animals. Then in verse 10, and it came to pass after 7 days that the waters of the flood were upon the earth. So Noah knew the day, didn't he? Noah knew the day as far as time's concerned. God told him, yet 7 days. He knew in advance the precise day and month and year. And, well, you know, what do the pastors do with that information? I mean, they go to Matthew 24, 36 frequently. And whenever they hear about a year like 2033, no man knows a day or hour. Verse 36. But we read verse 37, and again, Matthew 24, in verse 37, but as the days of Noah were, so shall also the coming of the Son of Man be. Okay, so Jesus just said, no man knows the day or hour, and it is taught, erroneously, but it is taught, that means the people of God will not know the timing for Christ's second coming. And following this, immediately following the very next verse, the Lord Jesus gives a historical reference to Noah and likens it to his coming. And so, without question, given that the Lord Jesus is certainly not a fool, he is God, he is the definition of brilliant, and certainly he will give a proper historical example to show forth what he was just saying. No man knows a day or hour. Let's go to Noah. And we have Bibles, right? We have Bibles. Does your pastor use the Bible when God directs us to Noah? Does he turn back to Noah? Does he turn back to Genesis? And when we do so, we find, Noah was caught by surprise. Noah's family was caught by surprise. The world was caught by surprise. Well, yes, it's true of the world, but not true of Noah. Not true of Noah. He wasn't caught by surprise. He knew all about it. All about it, 120 years in advance. And then he knew the very day. Well, now, how does that make sense? If you were trying to prove a point, if I were trying to prove a point, we had just made the point, no man knows a day or hour, and now we're going to back it up with some Bible history. Let's go to Noah. And we would expect, when you go to Noah, that all of a sudden he looks up, it's raining, the flood's coming. And no. And how could he even be prepared for that? with the preparation of a completed ark at that time, without knowing matters of time and judgment. And you see, what we come to understand is that when the Bible says Christ comes as a thief in the night, and a thief, he's not going to call you and tell you what time he's coming. That's the normal talking point of those in the churches. A thief comes and takes you by surprise. Yes, if you are one he's come to steal and to kill. Because John 10 says, a thief cometh not but to kill and to steal. Is Christ coming to kill you? Is he coming to steal from you? Not if you're truly saved. He's not coming for us as a thief. And therefore, we know. 1 Thessalonians 5, verse 2, for yourselves know perfectly that the day of the Lord so cometh as a thief in the night. For when they shall say peace and safety, then sudden destruction cometh upon them. He's coming to kill them. He's coming to steal all blessings from them, of taking their life. As travail upon a woman with child, and they shall not escape. They don't have any ark. They don't have any place of hiding or refuge or deliverance. They're taken with the flood. They will not escape. But 1 Thessalonians 5:4, just like Matthew 24:37 is right there. You don't have to go far in the Bible to find these things. And what are the pastors doing? What are the pastors doing that are preaching? No man knows a day or hour, assuring their congregation, ignorance is bliss, ignorance is a good thing. God loves ignorance. God loves, when you do not know matters of time and judgment, despite the fact Jeremiah 8:7 declares, make sure I quote it correctly, Jeremiah 8 and verse 7 says, yea, the stork in the heaven knoweth her appointed times, and the turtle and the crane and the swallow observe the time of their coming, but my people know not the judgment of Jehovah. You think that's phrased in a positive way? Oh, no. No, they should have known. They should have known the judgment of Jehovah, but they're ignorant of it. They have no understanding of it. Probably because their leaders are like church leaders today. Here's a blindfold for you, congregation. No. God is never pleased. When the Lord Jesus came to his people, he finally came. He finally comes, the Messiah, the long-promised Messiah, and the people of Israel gave lip service to no end. Oh, when will the Messiah come? We want the Messiah to come. Oh, we're just so weary and tired, but we will keep looking. We will keep looking, and so he comes. And of course, right away in Matthew 2, Herod and all Jerusalem were troubled at the news. They're troubled. They're troubled because their religious system was about to be upended. They like their religious system, just like the churches. The churches like their organization. They like having it the way it's been running. It suits them well. And news of Christ coming only troubles the people. We don't want to trouble the people. Well, Jesus did come. He came to his people. And we read that he's going to judge them. It says in Luke 19, verse 43, for the day shall come upon thee, that thine enemy shall cast a trench about thee, and compass thee round, and keep thee in on every side, and shall lay thee even with the ground, and thy children within thee, and they shall not leave in thee one stone upon another, because thou knewest not the time of thy visitation. Doesn't sound like he's pleased at all. Doesn't sound like he thinks it's a faithful thing to be ignorant, a faithful thing to dismiss matters of critical importance, such as his first coming, and actually this points also spiritually to his second coming, as the way God uses this language of not one stone left upon another. He's pointing to the churches at the time of their end, and the judgment upon them, because that's when Christ's second coming began spiritually. He came to judge the church, and now he's judging the world. Well, you know, we see that God had his people, Noah, the eight souls, on the earth. They didn't go anywhere, just like the elect children of God were not raptured before the judgment on the church. We went through it, came out of the church, but we were here in the world. And likewise, God did not rapture his people prior to the world's judgment, which began on May 21, 2011, but has left us on the earth alive and remaining to go through the experience, the judgment experience. Just as all were on board the ark, they were safe and secure. As God saved all of his people prior to May 21, 2011, and Isaiah 26, the last couple of verses in that chapter, I'll turn to this and then we'll have to end this study. But this is what the Lord did before carrying out the judgment that has been ongoing now for several years since 2011. Come, my people, enter thou into thy chambers, and shut thy doors about thee. Hide thyself, as it were, for a little moment until the indignation be overpassed. What is the indignation? For behold, Jehovah cometh out of his place to punish the inhabitants of the earth for their iniquity. The earth also shall disclose her blood and shall no more cover her slain. See, God here brings his people into a safe chamber, a safe and secure place. The indignation is his wrath overpassing, like Passover, put the blood on the doorpost while the destroyer went through Egypt, and Egypt's a picture of the world. Where were the Jews when the destroyer went to slay the firstborn of Egypt? Right in Egypt, right there. They weren't raptured either. But they were protected by the blood pointing to the blood of Christ, the Lamb of God. And we became saved. And then once God saved us all, he shut the door of heaven, which is what's in view here. Shut thy doors about thee. It's the teaching of the Bible. God first saves his people. Eight souls, come on, get in the ark. Get in the ark. And if we go back to Genesis 7, what happens as the day comes, the seventh day comes? It's the day the flood is to begin. And we read Noah went in, his sons, his wife, his sons' wives, all the animals, everything and everyone is in. Then verse 11, in the 600th year of Noah's life, in the second month, the 17th day of the month, the same day were all the fountains of the great deep broken up, and the windows of heaven were open, and the rain was upon the earth 40 days and 40 nights. In the selfsame day entered Noah and Shem and Ham and Japheth, the sons of Noah, and Noah's wife and the three wives of his sons with them into the ark. They and every beast after his kind, and all the cattle after their kind, and every creeping thing that creepeth upon the earth after his kind, and every fowl after his kind, every bird of every sort. And they went in unto Noah into the ark, two and two of all flesh, wherein is the breath of life. And they that went in, male and female of all flesh, as God had commanded him. And Jehovah shut him in, which means he shut the door. He shut the door. Now everything's ready. And the Lord brought down the wrath of God, the water from heaven and even from the deep. Water was coming from everywhere. The wrath of God, because all that God intended to be delivered were safe and secure. They're safe and secure, that ark representing Christ, pitch with pitch, atone with atonement. The blood of Christ is covering the ark, just like the blood on the doorpost of the Israelite homes within the land of Egypt. And now comes the destroyer. And that's what happened on May 21 till now. And according to biblical evidence, that destruction will continue until 2033.
0: 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Until our next Bible study, may the Lord's perfect will be done.

0: We welcome you to eBible Fellowship's Bible Reading Program. We read in 2 Timothy 3, verse 16, "All Scripture is given by inspiration of God and is profitable for doctrine, for reproof, for correction, for instruction in righteousness." Now, let's begin our Bible Reading Program.
1: The General Epistle of James, Chapter 3. My brethren, be not many masters, knowing that we shall receive the greater condemnation. For in many things we offend all. If any man offend not in word, the same is a perfect man, and able also to bridle the whole body. Behold, we put bits in the horses' mouths, that they may obey us, and we turn about their whole body. Behold also the ships, which though they be so great, and are driven of fierce winds, yet are they turned about with a very small helm, whithersoever the governor listeth. Even so the tongue is a little member, and boasteth great things. Behold how great a matter a little fire kindleth. And the tongue is a fire, a world of iniquity. So is the tongue among our members, that it defileth the whole body, and setteth on fire the course of nature, and it is set on fire of hell. For every kind of beasts, and of birds, and of serpents, and of things in the sea is tamed, and hath been tamed of mankind. But the tongue can no man tame. It is an unruly evil, full of deadly poison. Therewith bless we God, even the Father, and therewith curse we men which are made after the similitude of God. Out of the same mouth proceedeth blessing and cursing. My brethren, these things ought not so to be. Doth a fountain send forth at the same place sweet water and bitter? Can the fig tree, my brethren, bear olive berries, either a vine figs? So can no fountain both yield salt water and fresh. Who is a wise man and endued with knowledge among you? Let him show out of a good conversation his works with meekness of wisdom. But if ye have bitter envying and strife in your hearts, glory not, and lie not against the truth. This wisdom descendeth not from above, but is earthly, sensual, devilish. For where envying and strife is, there is confusion and every evil work. But the wisdom that is from above is first pure, then peaceable, gentle and easy to be entreated, full of mercy and good fruits, without partiality and without hypocrisy. And the fruit of righteousness is sown in peace of them that make peace. The General Epistle of James, Chapter 4. From whence come wars and fightings among you? Come they not hence, even of your lusts that war in your members? Ye lust and have not. Ye kill and desire to have, and cannot obtain. Ye fight and war, yet ye have not, because ye ask not. Ye ask and receive not, because ye ask amiss, that ye may consume it upon your lusts. Ye adulterers and adulteresses, know ye not that the friendship of the world is enmity with God? Whosoever therefore will be a friend of the world is the enemy of God. Do ye think that the Scripture saith in vain, "The Spirit that dwelleth in us lusteth to envy"? But he giveth more grace. Wherefore he saith, "God resisteth the proud, but giveth grace unto the humble." Submit yourselves therefore to God. Resist the devil, and he will flee from you. Draw nigh to God, and he will draw nigh to you. Cleanse your hands, ye sinners, and purify your hearts, ye double-minded. Be afflicted and mourn, and weep. Let your laughter be turned to mourning, and your joy to heaviness. Humble yourselves in the sight of the Lord, and he shall lift you up. Speak not evil one of another, brethren. He that speaketh evil of his brother, and judgeth his brother, speaketh evil of the law, and judgeth the law. But if thou judge the law, thou art not a doer of the law, but a judge. There is one lawgiver, who is able to save and to destroy. Who art thou that judgest another? Go to now, ye that say, Today or tomorrow, we will go into such a city, and continue there a year, and buy, and sell, and get gain, whereas ye know not what shall be on the morrow. For what is your life? It is even a vapor, that appeareth for a little time, and then vanisheth away. For that ye ought to say, If the Lord will, we shall live, and do this or that. But now ye rejoice in your boastings. All such rejoicing is evil. Therefore to him that knoweth to do good and doeth it not, to him it is sin. The General Epistle of James, Chapter 5. Go to now, ye rich men, weep and howl for your miseries that shall come upon you. Your riches are corrupted, and your garments are moth-eaten. Your gold and silver is cankered, and the rust of them shall be a witness against you, and shall eat your flesh as it were fire. Ye have heaped treasure together for the last days. Behold the hire of the laborers who have reaped down your fields, which is of you kept back by fraud, crieth, and the cries of them which have reaped are entered into the ears of the Lord of Sabaoth. Ye have lived in pleasure on the earth, and have been wanton. Ye have nourished your hearts as in a day of slaughter. Ye have condemned and killed the just, and he doth not resist you. Be patient therefore, brethren, unto the coming of the Lord. Behold, the husbandman waiteth for the precious fruit of the earth, and hath long patience for it, until he receive the early and latter rain. Be ye also patient. Stablish your hearts, for the coming of the Lord draweth nigh. Grudge not one against another, brethren, lest ye be condemned. Behold, the judge standeth before the door. Take, my brethren, the prophets who have spoken in the name of the Lord for an example of suffering affliction and of patience. Behold, we count them happy which endure. Ye have heard of the patience of Job, and have seen the end of the Lord, that the Lord is very pitiful and of tender mercy. But above all things, my brethren, swear not, neither by heaven, neither by the earth, neither by any other oath. But let your yea be yea, and your nay nay, lest ye fall into condemnation. Is any among you afflicted? Let him pray. Is any merry? Let him sing psalms. Is any sick among you? Let him call for the elders of the church, and let them pray over him, anointing him with oil in the name of the Lord. And the prayer of faith shall save the sick, and the Lord shall raise him up. And if he have committed sins, they shall be forgiven him. Confess your faults one to another, and pray one for another, that ye may be healed. The effectual, fervent prayer of a righteous man availeth much. Elias was a man subject to like passions as we are, and he prayed earnestly that it might not rain, and it rained not on the earth by the space of 3 years and 6 months. And he prayed again, and the heaven gave rain, and the earth brought forth her fruit. Brethren, if any of you do err from the truth, and one convert him, let him know that he which converteth the sinner from the error of his way shall save a soul from death, and shall hide a multitude of sins.

The First Epistle of Peter, Chapter 1. Peter, an apostle of Jesus Christ, to the strangers scattered throughout Pontus, Galatia, Cappadocia, Asia, and Bithynia, elect according to the foreknowledge of God the Father through sanctification of the Spirit unto obedience and sprinkling of the blood of Jesus Christ, grace unto you, and peace be multiplied. Blessed be the God and Father of our Lord Jesus Christ, which according to his abundant mercy

more precious than of gold that perisheth, though it be tried with fire, might be found unto praise and honor and glory at the appearing of Jesus Christ, whom having not seen, ye love, in whom though now ye see him not, yet believing, ye rejoice with joy unspeakable and full of glory, receiving the end of your faith, even the salvation of your souls. Of which salvation the prophets have inquired and searched diligently, who prophesied of the grace that should come unto you, searching what or what manner of time the Spirit of Christ which was in them did signify, when it testified beforehand the sufferings of Christ and the glory that should follow, unto whom it was revealed that not unto themselves, but unto us they did minister the things which are now reported unto you by them that have preached the gospel unto you with the Holy Ghost sent down from heaven, which things the angels desire to look into. Wherefore gird up the loins of your mind. Be sober, and hope to the end for the grace that is to be brought unto you at the revelation of Jesus Christ. As obedient children, not fashioning yourselves according to the former lusts in your ignorance, but as he which hath called you is holy, so be ye holy in all manner of conversation. Because it is written, Be ye holy, for I am holy. And if ye call on the Father, who without respect of persons judgeth according to every man's work, pass the time of your sojourning here in fear. For as much as ye know that ye were not redeemed with corruptible things as silver and gold from your vain conversation received by tradition from your fathers, but with the precious blood of Christ, as of a lamb without blemish and without spot, who verily was foreordained before the foundation of the world, but was manifest in these last times for you, who by him do believe in God, that raised him up from the dead, and gave him glory, that your faith and hope might be in God. Seeing ye have purified your souls in obeying the truth through the Spirit unto unfeigned love of the brethren, see that ye love one another with a pure heart fervently, being born again not of corruptible seed, but of incorruptible, by the word of God, which liveth and abideth for ever. For all flesh is as grass, and all the glory of man as the flower of grass. The grass withereth, and the flower thereof falleth away, but the word of the Lord endureth for ever. And this is the word which by the gospel is preached unto you. The First Epistle of Peter. Chapter 2. Wherefore, laying aside all malice and all guile, and hypocrisies and envies and all evil speakings, as new-born babes desire the sincere milk of the word, that ye may grow thereby, if so be that ye have tasted that the Lord is gracious, to whom coming as unto a living stone, disallowed indeed of men, but chosen of God and precious, ye also as lively stones are built up a spiritual house, an holy priesthood, to offer up spiritual sacrifices acceptable to God by Jesus Christ. Wherefore also it is contained in the Scripture, Behold, I lay in Zion a chief cornerstone, elect, precious, and he that believeth on him shall not be confounded. Unto you therefore which believe he is precious, but unto them which be disobedient, the stone which the builders disallowed, the same is made the head of the corner, and a stone of stumbling, and a rock of offense, even to them which stumble at the word, being disobedient, whereunto also they were appointed. But ye are a chosen generation, a royal priesthood, an holy nation, a peculiar people, that ye should show forth the praises of him who hath called you out of darkness into his marvelous light, which in time past were not a people, but are now the people of God, which had not obtained mercy, but now have obtained mercy.
Dearly beloved, I beseech you, as strangers and pilgrims, abstain from fleshly lusts which war

against the soul, having your conversation honest among the Gentiles, that whereas they speak against you as evildoers, they may by your good works, which they shall behold, glorify God in the day of visitation. Submit yourselves to every ordinance of man for the Lord's sake, whether it be to the king as supreme, or unto governors as unto them that are sent by him for the punishment of evildoers and for the praise of them that do well. For so is the will of God, that with well-doing ye may put to silence the ignorance of foolish men. As free, and not using your liberty for a cloak of maliciousness, but as the servants of God. Honor all men. Love the brotherhood. Fear God. Honor the king. Servants, be subject to your masters with all fear, not only to the good and gentle, but also to the froward. For this is thankworthy, if a man for conscience toward God endure grief, suffering wrongfully. For what glory is it, if when ye be buffeted for your faults ye shall take it patiently? But if when ye do well and suffer for it, ye take it patiently, this is acceptable with God. For even hereunto were ye called, because Christ also suffered for us, leaving us an example, that ye should follow his steps, who did no sin, neither was guile found in his mouth. Who, when he was reviled, reviled not again, when he suffered, he threatened not, but committed himself to him that judgeth righteously. Who his own self bare our sins in his own body on the tree, that we, being dead to sins, should live unto righteousness, by whose stripes ye were healed. For ye were as sheep going astray, but are now returned unto the Shepherd and Bishop of your souls. The First Epistle of Peter, Chapter 3. Likewise, ye wives, be in subjection to your own husbands, that if any obey not the word, they also may without the word be won by the conversation of the wives, while they behold your chaste conversation coupled with fear, whose adorning let it not be that outward adorning of plaiting the hair, and of wearing of gold, or of putting on of apparel, but let it be the hidden man of the heart, in that which is not corruptible, even the ornament of a meek and quiet spirit, which is in the sight of God of great price. For after this manner in the old time, the holy women also who trusted in God adorned themselves, being in subjection unto their own husbands, even as Sarah obeyed Abraham, calling him Lord, whose daughters ye are, as long as ye do well, and are not afraid with any amazement. Likewise, ye husbands, dwell with them according to knowledge, giving honor unto the wife as unto the weaker vessel, and as being heirs together of the grace of life, that your prayers be not hindered. Finally, be ye all of one mind, having compassion one of another, love as brethren, be pitiful, be courteous, not rendering evil for evil, or railing for railing, but contrariwise blessing, knowing that ye are thereunto called, that ye should inherit a blessing. For he that will love life and see good days, let him refrain his tongue from evil, and his lips that they speak no guile. Let him eschew evil and do good. Let him seek peace and ensue it. For the eyes of the Lord are over the righteous, and his ears are open unto their prayers, but the face of the Lord is against them that do evil. And who is he that will harm you, if ye be followers of that which is good? But, and if ye suffer for righteousness' sake, happy are ye, and be not afraid of their terror, neither be troubled. But sanctify the Lord God in your hearts, and be ready always to give an answer to every man that asketh you a reason of the hope that is in you with meekness and fear, having a good conscience, that whereas they speak evil of you, as of evildoers, they may be ashamed that falsely accuse your good conversation in Christ. For it is better, if the will of God be so,
that ye suffer for well-doing than for evil-doing. For Christ also hath once suffered for sins, the just for the unjust, that he might bring us to God, being put to death in the flesh, but quickened by the Spirit, by which also he went and preached unto the spirits in prison, which sometime were disobedient, when once the long-suffering of God waited in the days of Noah, while the ark was a-preparing, wherein few, that is, 8 souls, were saved by water. The like figure whereunto even baptism doth also now save us, not the putting away of the filth of the flesh, but the answer of a good conscience toward God, by the resurrection of Jesus Christ, who is gone into heaven, and is on the right hand of God, angels and authorities and powers being made subject unto him. The First Epistle of Peter, Chapter 4. Forasmuch then as Christ hath suffered for us in the flesh, arm yourselves likewise with the same mind. For he that hath suffered in the flesh hath ceased from sin, that he no longer should live the rest of his time in the flesh to the lusts of men, but to the will of God. For the time past of our life may suffice us to have wrought the will of the Gentiles, when we walked in lasciviousness, lusts, excess of wine, revelings, banquetings, and abominable idolatries, wherein they think it strange that ye run not with them to the same excess of riot, speaking evil of you, who shall give account to him that is ready to judge the quick and the dead. For this cause was the gospel preached also to them that are dead, that they might be judged according to men in the flesh, but live according to God in the Spirit. But the end of all things is at hand. Be ye therefore sober, and watch unto prayer. And above all things, have fervent charity among yourselves, for charity shall cover the multitude of sins. Use hospitality one to another without grudging. As every man hath received the gift, even so minister the same one to another as good stewards of the manifold grace of God. If any man speak, let him speak as the oracles of God. If any man minister, let him do it as of the ability which God giveth, that God in all things may be glorified through Jesus Christ, to whom be praise and dominion for ever and ever. Amen. Beloved, think it not strange concerning the fiery trial which is to try you, as though some strange thing happened unto you. But rejoice, inasmuch as ye are partakers of Christ's sufferings, that when his glory shall be revealed, ye may be glad also with exceeding joy. If ye be reproached for the name of Christ, happy are ye, for the Spirit of glory and of God resteth upon you. On their part he is evil spoken of, but on your part he is glorified. But let none of you suffer as a murderer, or as a thief, or as an evildoer, or as a busybody in other men's matters. Yet if any man suffer as a Christian, let him not be ashamed, but let him glorify God on this behalf. For the time is come that judgment must begin at the house of God. And if it first begin at us, what shall the end be of them that obey not the gospel of God? And if the righteous scarcely be saved, where shall the ungodly and the sinner appear? Wherefore let them that suffer according to the will of God commit the keeping of their souls to him in well-doing as unto a faithful Creator. The First Epistle of Peter, Chapter 5. The elders which are among you I exhort, who am also an elder, and a witness of the sufferings of Christ, and also a partaker of the glory that shall be revealed. Feed the flock of God which is among you, taking the oversight thereof, not by constraint, but willingly, not for filthy lucre, but of a ready mind, neither as being lords over God's heritage, but being ensamples to the flock. And when the chief shepherd shall appear, ye shall receive a crown of glory that fadeth not away.
Likewise, ye younger, submit yourselves unto the elder. Yea, all of you, be subject one to another, and be clothed with humility. For God resisteth the proud, and giveth grace to the humble. Humble yourselves therefore under the mighty hand of God, that he may exalt you in due time, casting all your care upon him, for he careth for you. Be sober, be vigilant, because your adversary the devil, as a roaring lion, walketh about seeking whom he may devour. Whom resist steadfast in the faith, knowing that the same afflictions are accomplished in your brethren that are in the world. But the God of all grace, who hath called us unto his eternal glory by Christ Jesus, after that ye have suffered a while, make you perfect, establish, strengthen, settle you. To him be glory and dominion for ever and ever. Amen. By Silvanus, a faithful brother unto you, as I suppose, I have written briefly, exhorting and testifying that this is the true grace of God wherein ye stand. The church that is at Babylon, elected together with you, saluteth you, and so doth Marcus my son. Greet ye one another with a kiss of charity. Peace be with you all that are in Christ Jesus. Amen.

The Second Epistle of Peter, Chapter 1. Simon Peter, a servant and an apostle of Jesus Christ, to them that have obtained like precious faith with us through the righteousness of God and our Savior Jesus Christ, grace and peace be multiplied unto you through the knowledge of God and of Jesus our Lord, according as his divine power hath given unto us all things that pertain unto life and godliness, through the knowledge of him that hath called us to glory and virtue, whereby are given unto us exceeding great and precious promises, that by these ye might be partakers of the divine nature, having escaped the corruption that is in the world through lust. And beside this, giving all diligence, add to your faith virtue, and to virtue knowledge, and to knowledge temperance, and to temperance patience, and to patience godliness, and to godliness brotherly kindness, and to brotherly kindness charity. For if these things be in you and abound, they make you that ye shall neither be barren nor unfruitful in the knowledge of our Lord Jesus Christ. But he that lacketh these things is blind, and cannot see afar off, and hath forgotten that he was purged from his old sins. Wherefore the rather, brethren, give diligence to make your calling and election sure, for if ye do these things, ye shall never fall. For so an entrance shall be ministered unto you abundantly into the everlasting kingdom of our Lord and Savior, Jesus Christ. Wherefore I will not be negligent to put you always in remembrance of these things, though ye know them, and be established in the present truth. Yea, I think it meet, as long as I am in this tabernacle, to stir you up by putting you in remembrance, knowing that shortly I must put off this my tabernacle, even as our Lord Jesus Christ hath showed me. Moreover, I will endeavor that ye may be able after my decease to have these things always in remembrance. For we have not followed cunningly devised fables when we made known unto you the power and coming of our Lord Jesus Christ, but were eyewitnesses of his majesty. For he received from God the Father honor and glory, when there came such a voice to him from the excellent glory, "This is my beloved Son, in whom I am well pleased." And this voice which came from heaven we heard, when we were with him in the holy mount. We have also a more sure word of prophecy, whereunto ye do well that ye take heed, as unto a light that shineth in a dark place, until the day dawn and the day star arise in your hearts. Knowing this first, that no prophecy of the Scripture is of any private interpretation, for the prophecy came not in old time by the will of man, but holy men of God spake as they were moved by the Holy Ghost. The Second Epistle of Peter, Chapter 2. But there were false prophets also among the people, even as there shall be false teachers among you, who privily shall bring in damnable heresies, even denying the Lord that bought them, and bring upon themselves swift destruction. And many shall follow their pernicious ways, by reason of whom the way of truth shall be evil spoken of. And through covetousness shall they with feigned words make merchandise of you, whose judgment now of a long time lingereth not, and their damnation slumbereth not. For if God spared not the angels that sinned, but cast them down to hell, and delivered them into chains of darkness to be reserved unto judgment, and spared not the old world, but saved Noah, the eighth person, a preacher of righteousness, bringing in the flood upon the world of the ungodly, and turning the cities of Sodom and Gomorrah into ashes, condemned them with an overthrow, making them an ensample unto those that after should live ungodly, and delivered just Lot, vexed with the filthy conversation of the wicked,
For that righteous man dwelling among them, in seeing and hearing, vexed his righteous soul from day to day with their unlawful deeds. The Lord knoweth how to deliver the godly out of temptations, and to reserve the unjust unto the day of judgment to be punished. But chiefly them that walk after the flesh in the lust of uncleanness, and despise government. Presumptuous are they, self-willed they are not afraid to speak evil of dignities, whereas angels, which are greater in power and might, bring not railing accusation against them before the Lord. But these, as natural brute beasts, made to be taken and destroyed, speak evil of the things that they understand not, and shall utterly perish in their own corruption, and shall receive the reward of unrighteousness, as they that count it pleasure to riot in the daytime. Spots they are and blemishes, sporting themselves with their own deceivings while they feast with you, having eyes full of adultery, and that cannot cease from sin, beguiling unstable souls, and heart they have exercised with covetous practices, cursed children, which have forsaken the right way, and are gone astray, following the way of Balaam the son of Bozer, who loved the wages of unrighteousness, but was rebuked for his iniquity. The dumbass, speaking with man's voice, forbade the madness of the prophet. These are wells without water, clouds that are carried with a tempest, to whom the mist of darkness is reserved for ever. For when they speak great swelling words of vanity, they allure through the lusts of the flesh, through much wantonness, those that were clean escaped from them who live in error. While they promise them liberty, they themselves are the servants of corruption, for of whom a man is overcome, of the same is he brought in bondage. For if after they have escaped the pollutions of the world through the knowledge of the Lord and Savior Jesus Christ, they are again entangled therein, and overcome, the latter end is worse with them than the beginning. For it had been better for them not to have known the way of righteousness than after they have known it, to turn from the holy commandment delivered unto them. But it has happened unto them according to the true proverb, the dog is turned to his own vomit again, and the sow that was washed to her wallowing in the mire. The Second Epistle of Peter, Chapter 3. This second epistle, beloved, I now write unto you, in both which I stir up your pure minds by way of remembrance, that ye may be mindful of the words which were spoken before by the holy prophets, and of the commandment of us the apostles, of the Lord and Savior, knowing this first, that there shall come in the last days scoffers, walking after their own lusts, and saying, where is the promise of his coming? For since the fathers fell asleep, all things continue as they were from the beginning of the creation. For this they willingly are ignorant of, that by the word of God the heavens were of old, and the earth standing out of the water and in the water, whereby the world that then was, being overflowed with water, perished. But the heavens and the earth which are now by the same word are kept in store, reserved unto fire against the day of judgment and perdition of ungodly men. But, beloved, be not ignorant of this one thing, that one day is with the Lord as a thousand years, and a thousand years is one day. The Lord is not slack concerning his promise, as some men count slackness, but is long-suffering to usward, not willing that any should perish, but that all should come to repentance. But the day of the Lord will come as a thief in the night, in the which the heavens shall pass away with a great noise, and the elements shall melt with fervent heat, the earth also, and the works that are therein shall be burned up. Seeing then that all these things shall be dissolved, what manner of persons ought ye to be in all holy conversation and godliness, looking for,
and hasting unto the coming of the day of God, wherein the heavens, being on fire, shall be dissolved, and the elements shall melt with fervent heat. Nevertheless, we, according to his promise, look for new heavens and a new earth wherein dwelleth righteousness. Wherefore, beloved, seeing that ye look for such things, be diligent that ye may be found of him in peace, without spot and blameless, and account that the long-suffering of our Lord is salvation, even as our beloved brother Paul also, according to the wisdom given unto him, hath written unto you, as also in all his epistles, speaking in them of these things, in which are some things hard to be understood, which they that are unlearned and unstable rest, as they do also the other scriptures, unto their own destruction. Ye therefore, beloved, seeing ye know these things before, beware lest ye also, being led away with the error of the wicked, fall from your own steadfastness. But grow in grace, and in the knowledge of our Lord and Savior Jesus Christ. To him be glory both now and forever. Amen.

0: The First Epistle of John, Chapter 1. That which was from the beginning, which we have heard, which we have seen with our eyes, which we have looked upon, and our hands have handled of the word of life, for the life was manifested, and we have seen it, and bear witness, and show unto you that eternal life which was with the Father, and was manifested unto us, that which we have seen and heard, declare we unto you, that ye also may have fellowship with us. And truly our fellowship is with the Father and with his Son, Jesus Christ. And these things write we unto you, that your joy may be full. This then is the message which we have heard of him, and declare unto you, that God is light, and in him is no darkness at all. If we say that we have fellowship with him, and walk in darkness, we lie, and do not the truth. But if we walk in the light as he is in the light, we have fellowship one with another, and the blood of Jesus Christ his Son cleanseth us from all sin. If we say that we have no sin, we deceive ourselves, and the truth is not in us. If we confess our sins, he is faithful and just to forgive us our sins and to cleanse us from all unrighteousness. If we say that we have not sinned, we make him a liar, and his word is not in us. The First Epistle of John, Chapter 2. My little children, these things write I unto you, that ye sin not. And if any man sin, we have an advocate with the Father, Jesus Christ the righteous, and he is the propitiation for our sins, and not for ours only, but also for the sins of the whole world. And hereby we do know that we know him, if we keep his commandments. He that saith, I know him, and keepeth not his commandments, is a liar, and the truth is not in him. But whoso keepeth his word, in him verily is the love of God perfected. Hereby know we that we are in him. He that saith he abideth in him, ought himself also so to walk, even as he walked. Brethren, I write no new commandment unto you, but an old commandment, which ye had from the beginning. The old commandment is the word which ye have heard from the beginning. Again, a new commandment I write unto you, which thing is true in him and in you, because the darkness is past, and the true light now shineth. He that saith he is in the light, and hateth his brother, is in darkness even until now. He that loveth his brother abideth in the light, and there is none occasion of stumbling in him. But he that hateth his brother is in darkness, and walketh in darkness, and knoweth not whither he goeth, because that darkness hath blinded his eyes. I write unto you, little children, because your sins are forgiven you for his name's sake. I write unto you, fathers, because ye have known him that is from the beginning. I write unto you, young men, because ye have overcome the wicked one. I write unto you, little children, because ye have known the Father. I have written unto you, fathers, because ye have known him that is from the beginning. I have written unto you, young men, because ye are strong, and the word of God abideth in you, and ye have overcome the wicked one. Love not the world, neither the things that are in the world. If any man love the world, the love of the Father is not in him. For all that is in the world, the lust of the flesh, and the lust of the eyes, and the pride of life, is not of the Father, but is of the world. And the world passeth away, and the lust thereof, but he that doeth the will of God abideth for ever. Little children, it is the last time. And as ye have heard that Antichrist shall come, even now are there many Antichrists, whereby we know that it is the last time. They went out from us, but they were not of us. For if they had been of us, they would no doubt have continued with us. But they went out, that they might be made manifest that they were not all of us. But ye have an unction from the Holy One, and ye know all things. I have not written unto you because ye know not the truth, but because ye know it, and that no lie is of the truth. Who is a liar? But he that denieth that Jesus is the Christ, he is the Antichrist that denieth the Father and the Son. Whosoever denieth the Son, the same hath not the Father. But he that acknowledgeth the Son hath the Father also. Let that therefore abide in you, which ye have heard from the beginning. If that which ye have heard from the beginning shall remain in you, ye also shall continue in the Son and in the Father. And this is the promise that he hath promised us, even eternal life. These things have I written unto you concerning them that seduce you. But the anointing which ye have received of him abideth in you, and ye need not that any man teach you. But as the same anointing teacheth you of all things, and is truth, and is no lie, and even as it hath taught you, ye shall abide in him. And now, little children, abide in him, that when he shall appear, we may have confidence and not be ashamed before him at his coming. If ye know that he is righteous, ye know that every one that doeth righteousness is born of him. The First Epistle of John, Chapter 3. Behold what manner of love the Father hath bestowed upon us, that we should be called the sons of God. Therefore the world knoweth us not, because it knew him not. Beloved, now are we the sons of God, and it doth not yet appear what we shall be, but we know that when he shall appear, we shall be like him, for we shall see him as he is. And every man that hath this hope in him purifieth himself even as he is pure. Whosoever committeth sin transgresseth also the law, for sin is the transgression of the law. And ye know that he was manifested to take away our sins, and in him is no sin. Whosoever abideth in him sinneth not. Whosoever sinneth hath not seen him, neither known him. Little children, let no man deceive you. He that doeth righteousness is righteous, even as he is righteous. He that committeth sin is of the devil, for the devil sinneth from the beginning. For this purpose the Son of God was manifested, that he might destroy the works of the devil. Whosoever is born of God doth not commit sin, for his seed remaineth in him, and he cannot sin, because he is born of God. In this the children of God are manifest, and the children of the devil. Whosoever doeth not righteousness is not of God, neither he that loveth not his brother. For this is the message that ye heard from the beginning, that we should love one another. Not as Cain, who was of that wicked one, and slew his brother. And wherefore slew he him? Because his own works were evil, and his brother's righteous. Marvel not, my brethren, if the world hate you. We know that we have passed from death unto life, because we love the brethren. He that loveth not his brother abideth in death. Whosoever hateth his brother is a murderer, and ye know that no murderer hath eternal life abiding in him. Hereby perceive we the love of God, because he laid down his life for us, and we ought to lay down our lives for the brethren. But whoso hath this world's good, and seeth his brother have need, and shutteth up his bowels of compassion from him, how dwelleth the love of God in him? My little children, let us not love in word, neither in tongue, but in deed and in truth. And hereby we know that we are the truth, and shall assure our hearts before him. For if our heart condemn us, God is greater than our heart, and knoweth all things. Beloved, if our heart condemn us not, then have we confidence toward God. And whatsoever we ask, we receive of him, because we keep his commandments, and do those things that are pleasing in his sight. And this is his commandment, that we should believe on the name of his Son Jesus Christ, and love one another, as he gave us commandment. And he that keepeth his commandments dwelleth in him, and he in him. and hereby we know that he abideth in us by the Spirit which he hath given us.
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Leviticus 11. And the Lord spake unto Moses and to Aaron, saying unto them, Speak unto the children of Israel, saying, These are the beasts which ye shall eat among all the beasts that are on the earth. Whatsoever parteth the hoof, and is cloven-footed, and cheweth the cud among all the beasts, that shall ye eat. Nevertheless, these shall ye not eat of them that chew the cud, or of them that divide the hoof, as the camel, because he cheweth the cud, but divideth not the hoof. He is unclean unto you. And the coney, because he cheweth the cud, but divideth not the hoof, he is unclean unto you. And the hare, because he cheweth the cud, but divideth not the hoof, he is unclean unto you. And the swine, though he divide the hoof, and be cloven-footed, yet he cheweth not the cud, he is unclean to you. Of their flesh shall he not eat, and their carcass shall he not touch, they are unclean to you. These shall ye eat of all that are in the waters. Whatsoever hath fins and scales in the waters, in the seas and in the rivers, them shall ye eat. And all that have not fins and scales in the seas and in the rivers, of all that move in the waters, and of any living thing which is in the waters, they shall be an abomination unto you. They shall be even an abomination unto you. Ye shall not eat of their flesh, but ye shall have their carcasses in abomination. Whatsoever hath no fins nor scales in the waters, that shall be an abomination unto you. And these are they which ye shall have in abomination among the fowls. They shall not be eaten, they are an abomination. The eagle, and the ossifrage, and the osprey, and the vulture, and the kite after his kind, every raven after his kind, and the owl, and the nighthawk, and the cuckoo, and the hawk after his kind, and the little owl, and the cormorant, and the great owl, and the swan, and the pelican, and the gear eagle, and the stork, the heron after her kind, and the lapwing, and the bat, all fowls that creep, going upon all four, shall be an abomination unto you. Yet these may ye eat of every flying, creeping thing that goeth upon all four, which have legs above their feet, to leap withal upon the earth. Even these of them ye may eat, the locust after his kind, and the bald locust after his kind, and the beetle after his kind, and the grasshopper after his kind. But all other flying creeping things which have 4 feet shall be an abomination unto you. And for these ye shall be unclean. Whosoever toucheth the carcass of them shall be unclean until the even. And whosoever beareth aught of the carcass of them shall wash his clothes and be unclean until the even. The carcasses of every beast which divideth the hoof and is not cloven-footed, nor cheweth the cud, are unclean unto you. Every one that toucheth them shall be unclean. And whatsoever goeth upon his paws among all manner of beasts that go on all four, those are unclean unto you. Whoso toucheth their carcass shall be unclean until the even. And he that beareth the carcass of them shall wash his clothes and be unclean until the even. They are unclean unto you. These also shall be unclean unto you among the creeping things that creep upon the earth, the weasel and the mouse and the tortoise after his kind, and the ferret and the chameleon and the lizard and the snail and

the mole. These are unclean to you among all that creep. Whosoever doth touch them when they be dead shall be unclean until the even. And upon whatsoever any of them when they are dead doth fall, it shall be unclean. Whether it be any vessel of wood, or raiment, or skin, or sack, whatsoever vessel it be, wherein any work is done, it must be put into water, and it shall be unclean until the even, so it shall be cleansed. And every earthen vessel whereinto any of them falleth, whatsoever is in it shall be unclean, and ye shall break it. Of all meat which may be eaten, that on which such water cometh shall be unclean, and all drink that may be drunk in every such vessel shall be unclean. And everything whereupon any part of their carcass falleth shall be unclean. Whether it be oven or ranges for pots, they shall be broken down, for they are unclean and shall be unclean unto you. Nevertheless, a fountain or pit wherein there is plenty of water shall be clean, but that which toucheth their carcass shall be unclean. And if any part of their carcass fall upon any sowing seed which is to be grown, it shall be clean. But if any water be put upon the seed, and any part of their carcass fall thereon, it shall be unclean unto you. And if any beast of which ye may eat die, he that toucheth the carcass thereof shall be unclean until the even. And he that eateth of the carcass of it shall wash his clothes, and be unclean until the even. He also that beareth the carcass of it shall wash his clothes, and be unclean until the even. And every creeping thing that creepeth upon the earth shall be an abomination, it shall not be eaten. Whatsoever goeth upon the belly, and whatsoever goeth upon all four, or whatsoever hath more feet among all creeping things that creep upon the earth, them ye shall not eat, for they are an abomination. Ye shall not make yourselves abominable with any creeping thing that creepeth, neither shall ye make yourselves unclean with them, that ye should be defiled thereby. For I am the Lord your God. Ye shall therefore sanctify yourselves, and ye shall be holy, for I am holy. Neither shall ye defile yourselves with any manner of creeping thing that creepeth upon the earth. For I am the Lord that bringeth you up out of the land of Egypt to be your God. Ye shall be therefore holy, for I am holy. This is the law of the beasts and of the fowl, and of every living creature that moveth in the waters, and of every creature that creepeth upon the earth. To make a difference between the unclean and the clean, and between the beast that may be eaten and the beast that may not be eaten.

2 Samuel 14. Now Joab the son of Zeruiah perceived that the king's heart was toward Absalom. And Joab sent to Tekoa, and fetched thence a wise woman, and said unto her, I pray thee, feign thyself to be a mourner, and put on now mourning apparel, and anoint not thyself with oil, but be as a woman that had a long time mourned for the dead. And come to the king, and speak on this manner unto him. So Joab put the words in her mouth. And when the woman of Tekoa spake unto the king, she fell on her face to the ground, and did obeisance, and said, Help, O king. And the king said unto her, What aileth thee? And she answered, I am indeed a widow woman, and mine husband is dead. And thy handmaid had 2 sons, and they strove together in the field, and there was none to part them, but the one smote the other, and slew him. And behold, the whole family is risen up against thine handmaid, and they said, Deliver him that smote his brother, that we may kill him, for the life of his brother whom he slew, and we will destroy the heir also. And so shall they quench my coal which is left, and shall not leave to my husband neither name nor remainder upon the earth. And the king said unto the woman, Go to thine house, and I will give charge concerning thee. And the woman of Tekoa said unto the king, My lord, O king, the iniquity be on me and on my father's house, and the king and his throne be guiltless. And the king said, Whosoever saith aught unto thee, bring him to me, and he shall not touch thee any more. Then said she, I pray thee, let the king remember the Lord thy God, that thou wouldst not suffer the revengers of blood to destroy any more, lest they destroy my son. And he said, As the Lord liveth, there shall not one hair of thy son fall to the earth. Then the woman said, Let thine handmaid, I pray thee, speak one word unto my lord the king. And he said, Say on. And the woman said, Wherefore then hast thou thought such a thing against the people of God? For the king doth speak this thing as one which is faulty, in that the king doth not fetch home again his banished. For we must needs die, and are as water spilt on the ground, which cannot be gathered up again. Neither doth God respect any person, yet doth he devise means that his banished be not expelled from him. Now therefore that I am come to speak of this thing unto my lord the king, it is because the people have made me afraid. And thy handmaid said, I will now speak unto the king. It may be that the king will perform the request of his handmaid. For the king will hear to deliver his handmaid out of the hand of the man that would destroy me and my son together out of the inheritance of God. Then thine handmaid said, The word of my lord the king shall now be comfortable, for as an angel of God, so is my lord the king to discern good and bad. Therefore the Lord thy God will be with thee. Then the king answered and said unto the woman, Hide not from me, I pray thee, the thing that I shall ask thee. And the woman said, Let my lord the king now speak. And the king said, Is not the hand of Joab with thee in all this? And the woman answered and said, As thy soul liveth, my lord the king, none can turn to the right hand nor to the left from aught that my lord the king hath spoken. For thy servant Joab he bade me, and he put all these words in the mouth of thine handmaid. To fetch about this form of speech hath thy servant Joab done this thing. And my lord is wise, according to the wisdom of an angel of God, to know all things that are in the earth. And the king said unto Joab, Behold now, I have done this thing. Go therefore, bring the young man Absalom again. And Joab fell to the ground on his face, and bowed himself, and thanked the king. And Joab said, Today thy servant knoweth that I have found grace in thy sight, my lord, O king, in that the king hath fulfilled the request of his servant. So Joab arose and went to Geshur, and brought Absalom to Jerusalem. And the king said, Let him turn to his own house, and let him not see my face. So Absalom returned to his own house, and saw not the king's face. But in all Israel there was none to be so much praised as Absalom for his beauty. From the sole of his foot to the crown of his head, there was no blemish in him. And when he polled his head, for it was at every year's end that he polled it, because the hair was heavy on him, therefore he polled it, he weighed the hair of his head at 200 shekels after the king's weight.
And unto Absalom there were born three sons and one daughter, whose name was Tamar. She was a woman of fair countenance. So Absalom dwelt 2 full years in Jerusalem, and saw not the king's face. Therefore Absalom sent for Joab to have sent him to the king, but he would not come to him, and when he sent again the second time, he would not come. Therefore he said unto his servants, See, Joab's field is near mine, and he hath barley there. Go and set it on fire. And Absalom's servants set the field on fire. Then Joab arose and came to Absalom unto his house, and said unto him, Wherefore have thy servants set my field on fire? And Absalom answered Joab, Behold, I sent unto thee, saying, Come hither, that I may send thee to the king to say, Wherefore am I come from Geshur? It had been good for me to have been still there now. Therefore let me see the king's face, and if there be any iniquity in me, let him kill me. So Joab came to the king and told him. And when he had called for Absalom, he came to the king, and bowed himself on his face to the ground before the king. And the king kissed Absalom.

0: 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With his Bible study, here's eBible Fellowship's Robert Daniels.
1: I'd like to read a passage from Psalm 119. First, the last few verses there in Psalm 119. Blessed are the undefiled in the way who walk in the law of Jehovah. Blessed are they that keep his testimonies and that seek him with the whole heart. They also do no iniquity. They walk in his ways. Thou hast commanded us to keep thy precept diligently. Oh, that my ways were directed to keep thy statutes. Then shall I not be ashamed when I have respect unto all thy commandments. I will praise thee with uprightness of heart, then when I shall have learned thy righteous judgments. I will keep thy statutes, O forsake me not utterly. Wherewithal shall a young man cleanse his way? By taking heed hereto according to thy word. With my whole heart have I sought thee. O let me not wander from thy commandments. As you read through Psalms, really the whole Bible, but particular this Psalm 119, a very lengthy psalm, but as you read through it, you see God tells us that the Bible is God's testimonies, the Bible is God's commandments, and you see this recurring theme through this particular psalm. It's a wonderful psalm, as do the whole Bible is, because there's no part of God's word is lesser than the other. The entire Old and New Testament is the word of God. But when you look at Psalm 19, you see this recurring theme there. God speaks about his testimonies, his commandments, and how he speaks about the elect child of God, how we love God's word, the Bible. And that's a wonderful thing. Because if God did not do a work of grace within the hearts of God's elect, we would never love God's word, the Bible. But you see this theme through the Bible and how he says there in you see how God speaks about keeping the elect will keep his commandments, how God directs his heart to keep his testimonies. And you see how in there, like in verse 10, and it says, with my whole heart, which is the heart of Christ that is given to the elect, that we have God in his mercy has given the elect child of God this great desire to keep his commandments. And that's a thing with a true child of God, that we want to do what God tells us to do because God has saved us. And we see we have a desire to do God's commandments and do what he says, we cannot take credit for it. Because the Bible clearly tells us that it is God who works in us to will and to do of his good pleasure. Because by nature, we have a dead heart. You know, we have a spiritually dead heart, as the Bible tells us, that only evil continually comes out of our heart. But since God has performed that great miracle of salvation in the hearts of God elect, then we will have a love and a desire to do it God's way. We don't worry about what man thinks of us. We don't pay no attention to what man say. Because our eyes are focused on things above and spiritual things. And that's where our attention is. If indeed God has truly saved you, the Bible tells us, where our eyes are singled on Christ. That's where our heart's desire is. And it's only by God working in us. But a few weeks ago, I started by looking at verse 1 there in Psalm 119. And you see that I mentioned that this is pointing directly to Christ, because Christ is the undefiled one. Because by nature, we are defiled. But if you would, I don't want to go back over the whole thing, but let's turn to Hebrews a verse there in Hebrews chapter 7. And we're going to read a verse there in Hebrews chapter 7, verse 26. And here he's speaking about Christ. It says, for such an high priest became us, speaking about Christ, who is holy, harmless, undefiled, separate from sinners, and made higher than the heavens. And God goes on. And we know that here, let's read verse 27. Who needeth not daily as those high priests to offer up sacrifice, first for his own sin, and then for the people's, for this he did once when he offered up himself. So you see clearly he's speaking about Christ. He is the undefiled one, and he's separate from sinners because the Bible tells us Christ became sin for us. And that's a wonderful thing, because all the sins of his elect people were laid upon Christ from the foundation of the world. He paid for the sins of the elect. He himself had no sin, because Christ is perfect. Christ is Almighty God. And that's a wonderful thing that he did for us. And we could never, ever, ever repay him. So if God has truly saved you, then in service to him, we gladly do what he commands us to do. We love to do what he says, because when you stop to think about all the wonderful and precious promises that he has made to us, you know, if it wasn't in the Bible, it couldn't be believed, but it is true. He makes us his son, and he tells us all these wonderful things, that we will reign with him forever in the new heaven and the new earth, and we're seated with him as he saves us in the heavenly places and in Christ Jesus. And you could just go on and on and on to speak about this magnificent salvation that he has given to us. But we see there in verse 1 that Christ, he is the undefiled. And he goes on that says, blessed are the undefiled in the way. And we know that Christ is the way, the truth, and the life. And he says, who walk in the law of Jehovah. And we can't do that of ourselves. We walking in the law of God, we would have to keep it perfectly. And who can? No one can. Only the Lord Jesus Christ did it on our behalf. So you see, we have ourselves, you know, during the church age, they really did a horrible job in thinking that we could do this or that. And they don't realize that our works are filthy rags, and it's not by us or anything that we've done that will ever save any one of us. But let's turn to, I mentioned this, but let's read it from the Bible. John 14. God tells us there in John 14, and we're going to read verse 5 and 6. Christ tells us that he's the way. We know these verses, but it's good to bring it back to our remembrance. The Bible tells us in John chapter 14, verses 5 and 6, Thomas said unto him, Lord, we know not whither thou goest, and how can we know the way? Jesus said unto him, I am the way, the truth, and the life. No man cometh unto the Father but by me. So we see there, it goes along there with Psalm 119. He's undefiled in the way, and Christ is the way. He is the way to where? To the kingdom of heaven. We cannot enter heaven, but only through the Lord Jesus Christ. The Bible tells us that in John 10. He is the way, the truth, and the life. There's no gospel, no religion, no way that man could invent that could ever have him to enter into heaven through his own means or anything that man does. It will never work. It will never work. And all those other false religions of the world, they offer their way into the kingdom of heaven. And you see maybe some of our loved ones who's in some other religion, And you try to tell them, no, that religion or gospel you're bringing will never, cannot bring salvation to you, and it cannot hear you, because God has not given them ears to hear. And you want to weep for our loved ones, and they're blinded. They can't hear what you say to them. But Christ tells us the only way into heaven is through the Lord Jesus Christ, and there is no other. There is no other way that man can invent that will bring salvation, but only through the Lord Jesus Christ. But let's turn to another passage. Let's turn to the Old Testament, book of Isaiah. Let's turn to Isaiah chapter 48. Isaiah chapter 48. And we're going to read verses 16 and 17. Isaiah chapter 48, verses 16 and 17. There we read Isaiah chapter 48, verses 16 and 17. Come ye near unto me, hear ye this. I have not spoken in secret from the beginning, from the time that it was. There am I. And now the Lord God and his Spirit has sent me. Thus saith Jehovah, thy Redeemer, the Holy One of Israel. I am Jehovah thy God, which teacheth thee to profit, which leadeth thee by the way. So you see there, Christ, he says, lead us by the way that thou shouldst go. We see there that God is telling us that Jehovah God of the Bible, he is the Redeemer. You see, he is the Savior. And he goes on to tells us that he's the one who teaches us. And we see that through, as you read through Psalm 119, that the child of God is asking the Lord Jesus Christ to teach us his way. Because our Lord Jesus Christ, he is the perfect teacher. He teaches us by how does he do that? He teaches us when we compare spiritual things with spiritual. God tells us to study the Word of God. And by we doing that, and particularly in our day, as we study the Bible, we know that God has opened up the words to the hearts of his elect, and he has taught us things that were hidden in the Bible throughout the ages. And now in our time, he has opened an understanding of his elect child of God and his spiritual eyes to see these things. But here he says here in the last part of verse 17, which leadeth thee in the way. And you will know that Christ is the way. He's the one who leads us, and he's the one who teaches us as we study the Bible. And also in Psalm, let's turn to Psalm 112. Let's turn back over to Psalm 112, and we're going to read the first three verses or so. This is Psalm 112, verse 1. Praise ye Jehovah. Blessed is the man, we know that's Christ, that's been established, that feareth Jehovah. And Christ is the one, because by nature we don't fear Jehovah. We don't fear him until God has saved us. Then we fear him in a sense that we want to be obedient to him, not a fear of he's going to destroy us on the last day. We fear him because we want to be obedient to him, because God tells us if we love him, we keep his commandments. That feareth Jehovah, that delighteth greatly in his commandments. And that's a hallmark of one of God's elect also, that we delighteth greatly in his commandment. Christ delighted greatly also in God's commandment to do what he was sent to do. And he goes on, his seed shall be mighty upon earth. Speaking about Christ, the generation of the upright shall be blessed. And we become upright because of Christ has made us righteous. There is nothing that we can

he is and how wonderful his righteousness is toward us. And when you see these languages in the Bible, we're not deserving of it. No, it's the salvation is a gift of God. God's grace is a gift to his elect people. And we glorify God in this. And also turn over to Psalm 40. Psalm 40, we're going to read Psalm 40, start reading in verse 4. And we're going to read up to verse 10. Psalm 40, start reading in verse 4. Blessed is the man that maketh Jehovah his trust, and respecteth not the proud, nor such as turn aside to lies. Many, O Jehovah, my God, are thy wonderful works, which thou hast done, and thy thoughts, which are toward us, they cannot be reckoned up in order unto thee. If I would declare and speak of them, they are more than can be numbered. Sacrifice and offering thou didst not desire. Mine ears hast thou opened. Burnt offering and sin offerings hast thou not required. Then said I, lo, I come in the volume of the book. It is written of me. I delight. Christ delighted to do what God wanted, sent him to do. I delight to do thy will, O my God. Yea, thy law is within my heart. I have preached righteousness in the great congregation. Lo, I have not refrained my lips, O Jehovah, thou knowest. I have not hid thy righteousness within my heart. I have declared thy faithfulness and thy salvation. I have not concealed thy loving kindness and thy truth from the great congregation. So you see, Christ delight to do what God sent him to do. And you know, and we also, because we are children of his, we delight also to do the will of Christ. We are his sons and his daughters, and by God has given us the heart of Christ, we delight also in our Lord Jesus Christ. Christ delighted to do the will of the Father, and so do we. If you will turn to Jeremiah, it's a very familiar passage to us. Jeremiah chapter 15, you see the same great truth there. A very familiar passage in Jeremiah chapter 15, verse 16. Christ delighted to do God's will, and so do we. Chapter 15, verse 16, yes. Thy words were found, and I did eat them. And thy word was unto me the joy and rejoicing of my heart. You see, for I am called by thy name, O Jehovah God of hosts. So we also delight to do God's will. There is no greater joy for the child of God but to do what God has commanded us to do. To do what God commanded us to do. I can't say that enough. You know, there's a delight there in God's word to learn truth, what God's words say. And I know personally, when I learn stuff from the Bible, we delight in it. You know, look at all the wonderful truths that God has opened to us over the past years. You know, God's like people delight in it, that these things were true. And when you check these out within the Bible, you know, we rejoice in it. You know, that God has opened our understanding. He has opened up his word to our hearts. And that is a great, great blessing for the child of God. And we can't thank him enough. You know, look at all the things. When you think about all this truth that we have learned, you know, through faithful men of Christ, particularly in our day, we learn about the timeline of history, and we now learn that we're in judgment day. We learn that the church age is over. And we learn what hell is, you know, that not.

0: place of fire, and all these truths that we have learned, and he has corrected us about so many things. Oh, we glorify God in it. We thank God for these things that in these days that we have learned so many, many, many wonderful things in God's word. But let's go back over to Psalm 119. He says, a new walk in the law of Jehovah. And it goes on in verse 2. Blessed are they that keep his testimonies and seek him with the whole heart. You know, God's elect people are a blessed people. And I said earlier, the only way that we keep his testimonies and we're blessed is because of what Christ has done. Because it is not in us, it's not our nature to do what God tells us to do. It's just we have a wicked, evil heart. The Bible tells us, for instance, before I get into that, let's turn over to the book of James. I believe that's the verse I'm thinking about. I think it's in James chapter 2, verse 9 to 11. I believe that's the verse I'm looking for. It says, we cannot keep God's commandments. We cannot do what he says until he saves us. Because here in James 2, if we offend God in one point, one little lie you tell, God tells us that we're guilty of this. But let's start reading in verse 9, I believe. But if ye have respect of persons, ye commit sin and are convinced of the law as transgressors. For whosoever keep the whole law and yet offend in one point, he is guilty of all. And this is all of us. All of us. We're sinners. The Bible tells us the wages of sin is death. You know, this he's speaking to all of us because all of us have broken the law of God. We can't keep it. See, if and no one can keep it perfectly but Christ. We're guilty sinners before him. You see, and also in he tells us there, and let's turn to Romans 6. In Romans 6, I'm going to start reading in verse 20. It's God's description of us. The Bible gives us the perfect description of men. It doesn't make a difference where you're from, or how moral you might be living your life, or whatever you are. God's description of us is perfect because God is looking at the heart of men, that it is desperately wicked. But here in verse 20 of Romans 6, it says, for when ye were servants to sin, there was a point that when we were servants to sin, before God saves us, before God saved that person, we were servant to sin. And he says, you were free from righteousness. But what fruit had ye then in those things which are now ashamed? You know, sin makes us ashamed. You know, it brings shame to us. I could speak for myself when I was a kid and I did something wrong. My mom says, shame on you. You know, shame on you. And, you know, you hang your head down because you know what the parents said you did, you did. And sin brings shame, you see. And the end result of it is death. It says, for the end of those things, sin is death. So that's what sin does, is it brings death to us. And if Christ doesn't save us, then we, you know, on that last day, we, you know, he destroys us forevermore. That's what sin does. And sin is never good. It's never, never good. And he goes on in verse 22. But now being made free from sin. And how did that happen? Because of what Christ done. You know, he will not hold that against it because Christ became sin for us and became servants unto God. See, one time we were servants to sin, but after when God saves us, we become servants to God. And ye have your fruit. And what fruit is that? The fruit of the Spirit. See, the flesh brings forth its own thing also, but let's see. Let's finish the verse. Ye have your fruit unto holiness. And the end everlasting life. For the wages of sin is death, but the gift of God is eternal life through Jesus Christ our Lord. But the fruit that is bring forth in us when we become saved is fruit of the Spirit. You know, the flesh does this thing also. Look at Romans 7, verse 5, the next chapter. It's what the works of the flesh. You know, these things, they bring shame to us. In Romans 7, verse 5, for when we were in the flesh, notice it's past tense. If we, God has saved us, yes, our bodies, we still have in our bodies, corruptible bodies, which is still sinful, but in our spirit, it's perfect. When God saves us, what happens? God, Holy Spirit, just imagine, God, the Holy Spirit, comes and indwells us, and then in that part of us, we are perfect. There is no sin there. It says, and when we were in the flesh, the motions of sin, which were by the law, did work in our members to bring forth fruit unto death. You see, the end result of the works of the flesh, it brings forth death. And it goes on in verse 6. But now we are delivered from the law, that being dead wherein we were held, that we should serve in newness of spirit and not in oldness of the letter. Two different people here. Before we were servants to sin, we did the works of the flesh. After God saves us, God, Holy Spirit, indwells us, we bring forth the fruit of the Spirit. But we're still in this bodies. But, you know, God gives us, tells us in the Bible, when you read through Romans 6, how we ought to deal with the body, the flesh. Put it to death. Put it to death. You know, he tells us we shouldn't be feeling sorry for ourselves. You know, the flesh have demands, if you want to say that. It wants to sin. But God tells us how to deal with it. But God, Holy Spirit, has to be in us. God, Holy Spirit, in us, helps the child of God to put to death the desires of the flesh. We cannot do it on our own. We will fail. So we do what God says. You know, as I said, our bodies are not saved. And the potential for falling into sin is still there. But by God's mercy, and by God's grace, we could put to death the lustful desires of the flesh. And you know, it makes us look even more forward for our new resurrected bodies on the last day, and when God will give us a body like unto his glorious body. He tells us in I believe it's in Philippians, I believe it is, that he's going to give us a body like unto his glorious body on the last day, and no longer will we have these sinful, corruptible bodies anymore. And that body will be, he will design that body of ours to live in a new heaven and a new earth for him forevermore. And we're waiting for that day. And from what we're learning in the Bible, we're very near that day when this will happen. And we don't deserve it. We don't deserve it at all. But one last verse on this point. If you turn over to 1 Corinthians chapter 6, another familiar passage, and we're going to read verses 9 to 11. Verses 9 to 11. 1 Corinthians chapter 6, verses 9 to 11. Know ye not that the unrighteous, those are the unsaved, shall not inherit the kingdom of God? God is very clear about that. If our sins are not paid for, we don't have the righteousness of Christ, he tells us, we will not inherit the kingdom of God. Be not deceived, neither fornicators, nor idolaters, nor adulterers, nor effeminate, nor abusers of themselves with mankind, nor thieves, nor covetous, nor drunkards, nor revilers, nor extortioners shall inherit the kingdom of God. God is very clear about that. You know, we can't have the desires of the flesh and thinking that, you're going to be in heaven. No. In verse 11, for such were some of you. See, before God saves us, we were doing those things. And it says, and such were some of you, but you're washed, but you're sanctified, but you're justified in the name of our Lord Jesus and by the Spirit of our God. See the works of the flesh there? We were doing these horrible sins against God. And by God's mercy, if you're truly a child of God, God has given to you the Spirit of Christ, and all those sins have been forgiven. No matter how horrible our past might be, what we've done, things we have done that we're ashamed of it, and sin brings shame, as I said earlier, God has truly given you the Holy Spirit. All of our past sinful ways have been forgiven. I know if one person could have committed millions and millions of sins, and yet God has forgiven. God has forgiven all our transgressions. What a Savior we have. What a salvation we have through the Lord Jesus Christ. You see, and that is indeed a wonderful blessing that God has given to the elect child of God. But let's go on a little bit further and over in Psalm 119, verse 2 says, blessed are they that keep. And you know, the elect are blessed. They're blessed by God because of Christ. And I said, we have a great desire to keep his testimonies. And it says, and to seek him with the whole heart. See, and that's the new heart that God has given to us, the heart of Christ. And we want to keep his testimonies. And it's a great thing that when we read the Bible, God talks about being obedient to him. Keeping his commandment is doing what he says. It's not an option for the child of God. God demands obedience. He tells us if we love him, keep his commandments. Do what he says. Do what he says. Do what he says. A person could say it, but if you're not keeping his testimonies, you know, we're kidding ourselves. And he goes on and says, we're going to seek him with the whole heart, with the new heart that God has given to us. See, it's not our doing. It's God. Remember, God is the one who works in us to do it, to do what he says. Let's look at verse 24 of Psalm 119. You see this theme throughout the whole Bible, really throughout the whole chapter. You see it in verse 24 of Psalm 119. There we read, thy testimonies are also my delight and my counselors. We delight to do what he says. We delight to keep his commandments. The Bible is our counselor. It tells us what to do. You know, Ms. Camping always said, the Bible is our marching orders. We don't sit there and argue with the Bible. We do what God tells us to do. And that's a great thing for the child of God. Look at verse 33 of the same chapter. From verse 33 of Psalm 119, we're going to read down to verse 40. Here God tells us, teach me. See, one of the thing about the child of God, we're always going to God, oh Lord, teach me. Because what do we know? We don't know anything. I don't know anything. So that's how the child of God, the elect child of God, comes to the Bible. Teach me, O Jehovah, the way of thy statutes. We come humbly before the word of God. We don't come to prove my point or prove somebody's point. O Lord, teach me thy statutes, and I shall keep it unto the end. See, the word keep, obedience. We know, teach me thy word, and then we'll keep it, truth. And in verse 34, give me understanding. You see, remember the two men on the road to Emmaus when God opened their understanding? Only Christ can do that. open the understanding of the child of God to understand truth. We're living in a time when we're being taught so many wonderful things. And now God says, we pray, give me understanding and I shall keep. See that word keep popping up? I shall keep thy law. Yea, I shall observe it with my whole heart. It's the new heart that God has given to us that we're going to keep the law of God. Remember, God has given us the heart of Christ. God, Holy Spirit, is in us. So we want to do what he says. And he says, make me to go in the path of thy commandments. See, they're asking God to do it, to have us to keep his commandments and to do what he says in the path of thy commandments. For therein do I delight. And we talk about delighting in the word of God. Remember, read Jeremiah 15, 16. We want, it delights us. The true child of God, we love to hear truth. You know, we love to hear the truth of God's word, what God is teaching us from the Bible. You see, and in verse 36, incline my heart unto thy testimonies. See, we're asking God to do that in us. We're beseeching him to incline my heart unto thy testimonies and not unto covetousness. Turn away mine eyes from beholding vanity, and quicken thou me in thy way. Establish thy word unto thy servant, who is devoted to thy fear. Turn away my reproach, which I fear, for thy judgments are good. Behold, I have longed after thy precepts. Quicken me in thy righteousness. And you see the same thing as you go through this wonderful psalm, all 176 verses of it. You see how God talks about his testimonies and keeping his commandments and doing what he says, and how the child of God delights in his commandments. And it goes on and on and on and on. But those who are proud of heart, they don't delight in God's word. You see, because for God's elect, God has given us that desire to love the word of God, to love his testimonies and his commandments. But by nature, it's not our nature if God doesn't save us to do it. A lot of people give lip service to what God's word says. Now do what he says. Do what he says. But if God has not given us the heart of Christ, it's an uphill battle. We will never do it. We can't do it of our own. So our eyes and our trust is in Jehovah, and we're asking him to teach us and to give us understanding and strengthen us each day to do what he has commanded us to do. And that is a delight for us to do. But let's go on a little bit further here. When you read the Old Testament, there was no nation like the nation of Israel. As you read through the Old Testament, how God treated them. And they saw all these mighty miracles that God has done. They heard the voice of God. There was no nation like it. How God dealt with them. We saw his patience with them. Why is it that Israel could not do what God instructed them to do? Although they saw all these mighty miracles, they saw the plagues on Egypt, the parting of the Red Sea, the manna from heaven. And God came down on Mount Sinai and us. There's all these mighty things that they saw. They saw it. You know, today people say, oh, you know, if I could just see this, then I'll believe. No, you won't. You look at what Israel saw, and yet they died because of unbelief. So seeing things doesn't convince men that there is a God or they would believe on him because they saw something. What is the church's problem during the church age? They always want to see an outward manifestation of something. You see, is in man's heart that he wants to see the God that he worships. But God says no. God tells us in the Bible, he that worship him must worship him in spirit and in truth. But because of the deadness of man's heart, he makes a statue. He makes a Buddha, or Egypt made a golden calf. You know, the image of Buddha just didn't happen. You read the Old Testament, you read about Dagon and all these false gods that these nations worship. They saw the God that they worship. And today, people living nowadays, we're no different. The people, what the church did during the church age, they replaced that with, as I said, outward manifestation. They want to speak in a tongue, or some say they see a dream, or they're into physical healing to convince them that God is real. But all that is a lie. The Bible doesn't teach that. The Bible doesn't teach that at all. But one of the reason why Israel couldn't believe, because God didn't give them the heart to believe. See, God did not open their understanding to truth. As they had the law, it's the same thing today. It should have them to realize that they cannot keep it. The law is there. But if you try to do it, you got to keep it perfectly, and no one can. Israel couldn't believe because God didn't give them a heart to perceive the gospel. They were spiritual blindness. Although there were one here, one there who God saved, but the nation of Israel as a whole, no. They had the oracles of God, and yet, when you read through the Old Testament, you saw that they weren't saved. They weren't saved. Let's look at, I jumped too far ahead here, but you know, I always get in trouble when I want to jump ahead. Let's read Deuteronomy chapter 6. Start reading in verse 13. Deuteronomy chapter 6, we're going to start reading in verse 13. Here's God's commandments to Israel. It says, God tells them in Deuteronomy chapter 6, verse 13 to 17, thou shalt fear Jehovah thy God and serve him and shall swear by him. Ye shall not go after other gods of the gods of the people which are round about you. So God is being very clear to Israel. Tell them very clearly that they should not go after these other gods around them. And it goes on in verse 15. For Jehovah thy God is a jealous God among you, lest the anger of Jehovah thy God be kindled against thee and destroy thee from off the face of the earth. So God is very clear to them. Ye shall not tempt Jehovah your God as he tempted him in Massah. Ye shall diligently keep the commandments of Jehovah your God. See, tell them that they have to keep God's commandment diligently to do what he says, and his testimonies and his statutes which he has commanded thee. It's a command of God to Israel to diligently keep his commandments. Now, can God command us to do something? Yes, he can. He commands us to repent. Who can? He commands us to believe. Who can? All these are God's commandments. We're commanded to love our neighbors as ourselves. Who can? No human being can. See, we should realize that. And no, Lord, I can't keep your commandment. Have mercy on me. See, but Israel, because in their blindness, they couldn't see it. So God commanded them to believe. And they can't. You know, same thing he does to us. And who can? Let's look at another passage. Turn over to chapter 11 of Deuteronomy. So the same idea here in Deuteronomy 11, verses 11 to 14. Deuteronomy 11, start reading in verse 11. But the land whither thou go to possess it is a land of hills and valleys, and drinketh water of the rain of heaven, a land which Jehovah thy God careth for. The eyes of Jehovah thy God are always upon it, from the beginning of the year even unto the end of the year. And it shall come to pass, if he shall hearken diligently, see, that word pops up all the time, hearken diligently unto my commandments, which I command you this day, to love Jehovah. See, it's a commandment to Israel, to love Jehovah your God, and to serve him with all your heart and with all your soul. Isn't that a command of God to Israel, to keep his commandment with all your heart and with all your soul? You see this in other parts of the Bible. And over there too, in verse 22 of the same chapter. For if ye shall diligently keep all these commandments, which I command you to do them, to love Jehovah your God, and to walk in all his ways, and to cleave unto him. See how God has commanded them to do it? Israel in their blindness, you know, we can't do it. So see, that's, we desperately need a Savior, which is Christ the Lord. God kept these things on our behalf, you know, when he saves us through the Lord Jesus Christ. The law of God demands perfection from all of us, not only Israel, but every single one of us. None of us can do it. We cannot do it on our own. And in the same chapter, well, I should have started reading from verse 18 of that chapter, but you see the same great truth there. When you start reading from verse 18 down to 22, you see the same truth there. I just skipped over some of the verses and I read verse 22. But you see there that God commanded them to do these things. But what did Israel do? The constant rebellion. And they rebel. Then we see God's mercy shines through. God will raise up a prophet, a faithful prophet, to Israel. And soon as that prophet or king died, what did they do? Or a judge? They will go back to their own way, because their heart. Let's read one last verse. For instance, let's turn to 1 Kings. 1 Kings chapter 9. And we're going to start reading verse 3 to 7. 1 Kings chapter 9, verse 3 to 7. And Jehovah said unto him, I have heard, this is God moving King Solomon to pray this prayer. And he goes on, and verse 3, and Jehovah said unto him, I have heard thy prayer and thy supplication that thou hast made before me. I have hallowed this house which thou hast built to put my name there forever. And thine eyes and mine heart shall be there perpetually. And if thou wilt walk before me, as David thy father walked, in integrity of heart and in uprightness, to do according to all that I have commanded thee, and will keep my statutes and my judgments, then, see, the verse 4 is that they have to, God speak to them right here, that they must walk before him and do what God commanded him to do. Then I will establish the throne of thy kingdom upon Israel forever, as I promised to David thy father, saying, there shall not fail thee a man upon the throne of Israel. And verse 6 says, but if he shall at all turn from following me, ye or your children, and will not keep my commandments and my statutes, which I've set before you, but go and serve other gods and worship them, then will I cut off Israel out of the land which I have given them, and this house which I have hallowed for my name will I cast out of thy sight, and Israel shall be a proverb and a byword among all people. And at this house, which is high, everyone that passeth by it shall be astonished, and shall hiss, and shall say, Why hath Jehovah done thus unto this land and unto this house? See, so God here is commanding Solomon as he builds this temple to do what God has commanded him to do. You know, and by God's mercy, only by God's mercy, because God has saved that person, that they ha God has given them a great desire to do what he has commanded them to do. And the only way any one of us can keep God's commandments, his testimonies, and it says there in Psalm 119, verse 2, is when God has given that person the heart of Christ, and they will begin to keep his testimonies and to seek him with the whole heart. You see, God doesn't, he demands 100%, if you want to use that verse, in everything. You see, and by God giving us the heart of Christ, God has given that us that great desire to keep his testimonies and to do what he's commanded us to do. And it's a wonderful thing that God has done for his elect. And sad to say that we're living in a day when this God is no longer working that great miracle of salvation in the hearts of anyone. The day of salvation has passed. And by God's mercy, if you are a child of God, he has saved you before the day of salvation came to an end. The day of God's mercy, God's grace, has come to an end as of May 21, 2011. Now we're living in Judgment Day. And from what we're learning in the Bible, that it could only be a few short years away. You know, I was talking to someone the other day. Now we're down to what, 9 years? How long is that? It's a very, very brief moment. You know, time is passing. And very soon, all of God's elect will be with him in a new heaven and a new earth. And what is better than that? Let's stop here and hopefully next time go on a little bit further. But let's pray. Heavenly Father, we thank you, O Lord, that because you have given us the heart of Christ, thine elect people, the elect child of God, you have given them the heart of Christ, then we will have a true desire to do the will of God. We can't manufacture it. No, that desire is given to us, and God, Holy Spirit, indwells that person, and we will always have that desire to do your will. Father in heaven, we pray for all those who are listening over the internet, and we pray that you will bless the word of God to the hearts of us, and whatever was said, O Lord, that is not true to your word, we ask that you will correct us, that you will correct us from the Bible, because all of us have feet of clay. But, O Lord, we thank you for this day, the Lord's day. We thank you for this time together around your word, the Bible. I pray for Eddie and Chris and for their studies, and I pray for the Q&A. We pray for all the activities of this day, Father, that you've raised up. Thank you for raising up this medium that you could live in the furthest part of this earth, and you have a connection to the internet. We could tune in and listen. How wonderful is that? No, Father, we thank you for your patience. We thank you for your grace. And we thank you, Lord, for thy word, the Bible. There is no book like it. The Bible was written by Almighty God. And we pray, O Lord, that you will continue to teach us and open your word to the hearts of thine elect people. We thank you, Lord, for this time. In Jesus' name, amen.
1: 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To hear more of Robert's studies, visit eBibleFellowship.org. Until next time, may the Lord's perfect will be done.

0: We welcome you to eBible Fellowship's Bible Reading Program. We read in 2 Timothy 3, verse 16, "All Scripture is given by inspiration of God and is profitable for doctrine, for reproof, for correction, for instruction in righteousness." Now, let's begin our Bible Reading Program.
1: Psalm 105. O give thanks unto Jehovah, call upon his name, make known his deeds among the people. Sing unto him, sing psalms unto him. Talk ye of all his wondrous works. Glory ye in his holy name. Let the heart of them rejoice that seek Jehovah. Seek Jehovah and his strength. Seek his face evermore. Remember his marvelous works that he hath done, his wonders and the judgments of his mouth. O ye seed of Abraham, his servant, ye children of Jacob, his chosen. He is Jehovah our God. His judgments are in all the earth. He hath remembered his covenant forever, the word which he commanded to a thousand generations, which covenant he made with Abraham, and his oath unto Isaac, and confirmed the same unto Jacob for a law, and to Israel for an everlasting covenant, saying, Unto thee will I give the land of Canaan, the lot of your inheritance. When they were but a few men in number, yea, very few and strangers in it, when they went from one nation to another, from one kingdom to another people. He suffered no man to do them wrong, yea, he reproved kings for their sakes, saying, Touch not mine anointed, and do my prophets no harm. Moreover, he called for a famine upon the land. He brake the whole staff of bread. He sent a man before them, even Joseph, who was sold for a servant, whose feet they hurt with fetters. He was laid in iron. Until the time that his word came, the word of Jehovah tried him. The king sent and loosed him, even the ruler of the people, and let him go free. He made him lord of his house, and ruler of all his substance, to bind his princes at his pleasure, and teach his senators wisdom. Israel also came into Egypt, and Jacob sojourned in the land of Ham. And he increased his people greatly, and made them stronger than their enemies. He turned their heart to hate his people, to deal subtly with his servants. He sent Moses his servant, and Aaron whom he had chosen. They showed his signs among them, and wonders in the land of Ham. He sent darkness and made it dark, and they rebelled not against his word. He turned their waters into blood, and slew their fish. Their land brought forth frogs in abundance, in the chambers of their kings. He spake, and there came divers sorts of flies, and lice in all their coasts. He gave them hail for rain, and flaming fire in their land. He smote their vines also, and their fig trees, and brake the trees of their coasts. He spake, and the locusts came, and caterpillars, and that without number, and did eat up all the herbs in their land, and devoured the fruit of their ground. He smote also all the firstborn in their land, the chief of all their strength. He brought them forth also with silver and gold, and there was not one feeble person among their tribes. Egypt was glad when they departed, for the fear of them fell upon them. He spread a cloud for a covering, and fire to give light in the night. The people asked, and he brought quails, and satisfied them with the bread of heaven. He opened the rock, and the waters gushed out. They ran in the dry places like a river. For he remembered his holy promise, and Abraham his servant. And he brought forth his people with joy, and his chosen with gladness, and gave them the lands of the heathen, and they inherited the labor of the people, that they might observe his statutes and keep his laws. Praise ye Jehovah. Psalm 106. Praise ye Jehovah. O give thanks unto Jehovah, for he is good, for his mercy endureth forever. Who can utter the mighty acts of Jehovah? Who can show forth all his praise? Blessed are they that keep judgment, and he that doeth righteousness at all times. Remember me, O Jehovah, with the favor that thou bearest unto thy people. O visit me with thy salvation, that I may see the good of thy chosen, that I may rejoice in the gladness of thy nation, that I may glory with thine inheritance. We have sinned with our fathers, we have committed iniquity, we have done wickedly. Our fathers understood not thy wonders in Egypt. They remembered not the multitude of thy mercies, but provoked him at the sea, even at the Red Sea. Nevertheless, he saved them for his name's sake, that he might make his mighty power to be known. He rebuked the Red Sea also, and it was dried up. So he led them through the depths as through the wilderness. And he saved them from the hand of him that hated them, and redeemed them from the hand of the enemy. And the waters covered their enemies. There was not one of them left. Then believed they his words. They sang his praise. They soon forgat his works. They waited not for his counsel, but lusted exceedingly in the wilderness, and tempted God in the desert. And he gave them their request, but sent leanness into their soul. They envied Moses also in the camp, and Aaron the saint of Jehovah. The earth opened and swallowed up Dathan, and covered the company of Abiram. And a fire was kindled in their company. The flame burned up the wicked. They made a calf in Horeb, and worshipped the molten image. Thus they changed their glory into the similitude of an ox that eateth grass. They forgot God, their Savior, which had done great things in Egypt. Wondrous works in the land of Ham, and terrible things by the Red Sea. Therefore he said that he would destroy them, had not Moses his chosen stood before him in the breach to turn away his wrath, lest he should destroy them. Yea, they despised the pleasant land, they believed not his word, but murmured in their tents, and hearkened not unto the voice of Jehovah. Therefore he lifted up his hand against them, to overthrow them in the wilderness, to overthrow their seed also among the nations, and to scatter them in the lands. They joined themselves also unto Baal Peor, and ate the sacrifices of the dead. Thus they provoked him to anger with their inventions, and the plague brake in upon them. Then stood up Phinehas, and executed judgment, and so the plague was stayed. And that was counted unto him for righteousness, unto all generations, for evermore. They angered him also at the waters of strife, so that it went ill with Moses for their sakes. Because they provoked his spirit, so that he spake unadvisedly with his lips, they did not destroy the nations concerning whom Jehovah commanded them, but were mingled among the heathen and learned their works. And they served their idols, which were a snare unto them. Yea, they sacrificed their sons and their daughters unto devils, and shed innocent blood, even the blood of their sons and of their daughters, whom they sacrificed unto the idols of Canaan, and the land was polluted with blood. Thus were they defiled with their own works, and went a-whoring with their own inventions. Therefore was the wrath of Jehovah kindled against his people, insomuch that he abhorred his own inheritance. And he gave them into the hand of the heathen, and they that hated them ruled over them. Their enemies also oppressed them, and they were brought into subjection under their hand. Many times did he deliver them, but they provoked him with their counsel, and were brought low for their iniquity. Nevertheless, he regarded their affliction when he heard their cry. And he remembered for them his covenant, and repented according to the multitude of his mercies. He made them also to be pitied of all those that carried them captives. Save us, O Jehovah our God, and gather us from among the heathen, to give thanks unto thy holy name, and to triumph in thy praise. Blessed be Jehovah God of Israel, from everlasting to everlasting. And let all the people say, Amen. Praise ye, Jehovah. Psalm 107. O give thanks unto Jehovah, for he is good, for his mercy endureth forever. Let the redeemed of Jehovah say so, whom he hath redeemed from the hand of the enemy, and gathered them out of the lands, from the east and from the west, from the north and from the south. They wandered in the wilderness in a solitary way. They found no city to dwell in. Hungry and thirsty, their soul fainted in them. Then they cried unto Jehovah in their trouble, and he delivered them out of their distresses. And he led them forth by the right way, that they might go to a city of habitation. Oh, that men would praise Jehovah for his goodness and for his wonderful works to the children of men. For he satisfieth the longing soul and filleth the hungry soul with goodness. Such as sit in darkness and in the shadow of death, being bound in affliction and iron, because they rebelled against the words of God and contemned the counsel of the Most High. Therefore he brought down their heart with labor. They fell down, and there was none to help. Then they cried unto Jehovah in their trouble, and he saved them out of their distresses. He brought them out of darkness and the shadow of death, and brake their bands in sunder. Oh, that men would praise Jehovah for his goodness and for his wonderful works to the children of men. For he hath broken the gates of brass and cut the bars of iron in sunder. Fools, because of their transgression and because of their iniquities, are afflicted. Their soul abhorreth all manner of meat, and they draw near unto the gates of death. Then they cry unto Jehovah in their trouble, and he saveth them out of their distresses. He sent his word, and healed them, and delivered them from their destructions. Oh, that men would praise Jehovah for his goodness, and for his wonderful works to the children of men. And let them sacrifice the sacrifices of thanksgiving, and declare his works with rejoicing. They that go down to the sea in ships, that do business in great waters. These see the works of Jehovah, and his wonders in the deep. For he commandeth and raiseth the stormy

be quiet. So he bringeth them unto their desired haven. Oh, that men would praise Jehovah for his goodness and for his wonderful works to the children of men. Let them exalt him also in the congregation of the people and praise him in the assembly of the elders. He turneth rivers into a wilderness and the water springs into dry ground, a fruitful land into barrenness for the wickedness of them that dwell therein. He turneth the wilderness into a standing water, and dry ground into water springs. And there he maketh the hungry to dwell, that they may prepare a city for habitation, and sow the fields, and plant vineyards, which may yield fruits of increase. He blesseth them also, so that they are multiplied greatly, and suffereth not their cattle to decrease. Again they are minished and brought low through oppression, affliction, and sorrow. He poureth contempt upon princes, and causeth them to wander in the wilderness, where there is no way. Yet setteth he the poor on high from affliction, and maketh him families like a flock. The righteous shall see it and rejoice, and all iniquity shall stop her mouth. Whoso is wise and will observe these things, even they shall understand the loving kindness of Jehovah.

0: Psalm 108. A song or psalm of David. O God, my heart is fixed. I will sing and give praise, even with my glory. Awake, psaltery and harp. I myself will awake early. I will praise thee, O Jehovah, among the people, and I will sing praises unto thee among the nations. For thy mercy is great above the heavens, and thy truth reacheth unto the clouds. Be thou exalted, O God, above the heavens, and thy glory above all the earth, that thy beloved may be delivered. Save with thy right hand, and answer me. God hath spoken in his holiness. I will rejoice, I will divide Shechem, and mete out the valley of Succoth. Gilead is mine, Manasseh is mine, Ephraim also is the strength of mine head. Judah is my lawgiver, Moab is my washpot. Over Edom will I cast out my shoe. Over Philistia will I triumph. Who will bring me into the strong city? Who will lead me into Edom? Wilt not thou, O God, who hast cast us off? And wilt not thou, O God, go forth with our hosts? Give us help from trouble, for vain is the help of man. Through God we shall do valiantly, for he it is that shall tread down our enemies. Psalm 109. To the chief musician, a psalm of David. Hold not thy peace, O God of my praise, for the mouth of the wicked and the mouth of the deceitful are opened against me. They have spoken against me with a lying tongue. They compass me about also with words of hatred, and fought against me without a cause. For my love they are my adversaries. But I give myself unto prayer, and they have rewarded me evil for good, and hatred for my love. Set thou a wicked man over him, and let Satan stand at his right hand. When he shall be judged, let him be condemned, and let his prayer become sin. Let his days be few, and let another take his office. Let his children be fatherless, and his wife a widow. Let his children be continually vagabonds, and beg. Let them seek their bread also out of their desolate places. Let the extortioner catch all that he hath, and let the strangers spoil his labor. Let there be none to extend mercy unto him, neither let there be any to favor his fatherless children. Let his posterity be cut off, and in the generation following let their name be blotted out. Let the iniquity of his fathers be remembered with Jehovah, and let not the sin of his mother be blotted out. Let them be before Jehovah continually, that he may cut off the memory of them from the earth. Because that he remembered not to show mercy, but persecuted the poor and needy man, that he might even slay the broken in heart. As he loved cursing, so let it come unto him. As he delighted not in blessing, so let it be far from him. As he clothed himself with cursing, like as with his garment, so let it come into his bowels like water, and like oil into his bones. Let it be unto him as the garment which covereth him, and for a girdle wherewith he is girded continually. Let this be the reward of mine adversaries from Jehovah, and of them that speak evil against my soul. But do thou for me, O Jehovah the Lord, for thy name's sake, because thy mercy is good, deliver thou me. For I am poor and needy, and my heart is wounded within me. I am gone like the shadow when it declineth. I am tossed up and down as the locust. My knees are weak through fasting, and my flesh faileth of fatness. I became also a reproach unto them. When they looked upon me, they shaked their heads. Help me, O Jehovah my God. O save me according to thy mercy, that they may know that this is thy hand, that thou, Jehovah, hast done it. Let them curse, but bless thou. When they arise, let them be ashamed, but let thy servant rejoice. Let mine adversaries be clothed with shame, and let them cover themselves with their own confusion, as with a mantle. I will greatly praise Jehovah with my mouth. Yea, I will praise him among the multitude. For he shall stand at the right hand of the poor, to save him from those that condemn his soul. Psalm 110. A Psalm of David. Jehovah said unto my Lord, Sit thou at my right hand until I make thine enemies thy footstool. Jehovah shall send the rod of thy strength out of Zion. Rule thou in the midst of thine enemies. Thy people shall be willing in the day of thy power, in the beauties of holiness from the womb of the morning. Thou hast the dew of thy youth. Jehovah hath sworn, and will not repent. Thou art a priest forever, after the order of Melchizedek. The Lord at thy right hand shall strike through kings in the day of his wrath. He shall judge among the heathen. He shall fill the places with the dead bodies. He shall wound the heads over many countries. He shall drink of the brook in the way. Therefore shall he lift up the head.
1: 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We read in the Bible in John 6, verse 44, No man can come to me except the Father which hath sent me draw him. May we keep the hope that it be God's will to use this eBible Fellowship International broadcast to draw his elect and feed his sheep. Until next time, may the Lord and his word keep you encouraged, and may his perfect will be done.
2: To our program, please go ahead with your call.
3: Hi, Chris. I have friends who think the Apostle Paul was a pastor of a church. I always thought he was an evangelist and teacher. Could you help me out on this?
2: Well, the Bible doesn't tell us that Paul was a pastor of a church. It tells us that he went about from church to church and he did preach. So he would be more along the lines of an evangelist, and he started churches. He would go into an area and preach the gospel and a church would form, but he never stayed at the church. And as a matter of fact, according to the qualifications that God puts down in the Bible, concerning pastors and elders and deacons, they have to be married, and they have to have children. And the Apostle
3: Paul about that.
2: was not married. And as far as we know, he had no children. The Bible doesn't say he had any children. So he would not have been qualified on those grounds to be instituted as a pastor at a church. So I would say, no, he was not a pastor.
3: Thank you very much. I didn't even think about those verses in Timothy. I think it is.
2: Yeah.
3: Thank you very much, Chris.
2: Okay. Thank you for calling and sharing.
4: We'll take our last caller tonight. Welcome to our open forum program. Please go ahead with your call.
5: Yeah, Chris. I can't find it anywhere in Genesis, but does the Bible tell us where the Garden of Eden was? Was it perhaps an African nation?
4: Well, the problem is that, the Bible gives us some names, but remember that earth was destroyed with the flood. And not only that, but after the flood, then the continents were divided. So there is, if we go to Genesis, I think it's in Genesis 2, we read in Genesis 2, verse 10, a river went out of Eden to water the garden, and from thence it was parted and became into four heads. The name of the first is Pison, that is it which compasseth the whole land of Havilah, where there is gold. And then in verse 13, and the name of the second river is Gihon, the same is it that compasseth the whole land of Ethiopia. Then 14, and the name of the third river is Hiddekel, that is it which goeth toward the east of Assyria. And the fourth river is Euphrates. Now we identify Euphrates with Babylon. So we had Ethiopia, Assyria, and Euphrates, which later identifies with Babylon. And that's why people think, with a reference to Ethiopia, Africa, although Babylon and Assyria would not be in Africa. But see, this is the first earth. And just, when we consider the flood wiped out the whole world and God basically redesigned it, he lowered the water basin so more water could fit in. And then in the days of Peleg, he divided the continents. And it's not necessarily the case that these places we read about here in Genesis 2 are the same locations of the places we read about later who are referred to as Syria and Euphrates River and Ethiopia. Although the spiritual picture would probably be the same, as we would just look at that word and we could go to later references to these rivers and places and draw a spiritual picture of what might be in view. But thank you for calling and sharing.
6: Isaiah 39. At that time, Merodach-Baladan, the son of Baladan, king of Babylon, sent letters and a present to Hezekiah, for he had heard that he had been sick and was recovered. And Hezekiah was glad of them and showed them the house of his precious things, the silver and the gold and the spices and the precious ointment, and all the house of his armor, and all that was found in his treasures. There was nothing in his house, nor in all his dominion, that Hezekiah showed them not. Then came Isaiah the prophet unto King Hezekiah, and said unto him, What said these men, and from whence came they unto thee? And Hezekiah said, They are come from a far country unto me, even from Babylon. Then he said, What have they seen in thy house? And Hezekiah answered, All that is in mine house have they seen. There is nothing among my treasures that I have not shewed them. Then said Isaiah to Hezekiah, Hear the word of the Lord of hosts. Behold, the days come, that all that is in thine house, and that which thy fathers have laid up in store until this day, shall be carried to Babylon. Nothing shall be left, saith the Lord. And of thy sons that shall issue from thee, which thou shalt beget, shall they take away, and they shall be eunuchs in the palace of the king of Babylon. Then said Hezekiah to Isaiah, Good is the word of the Lord which thou hast spoken. He said moreover, For there shall be peace and truth in my days. Welcome to eBible Fellowship's Evening Bible Studies with your host and Bible teacher, Chris McCann. For more studies, visit our website at www.ebiblefellowship.org. And now, here's Chris McCann.
2: Good evening and welcome to eBible Fellowship's Bible study in the book of Genesis. Tonight is study number 19 in Genesis chapter 36, and we're going to begin reading in verse 33. And Bela died, and Jobab, the son of Zerah of Bozrah, reigned in his stead. And Jobab died, and Husham of the land of Temani reigned in his stead. And Husham died, and Hadad, the son of Bedad, who smote Midian in the field of Moab, reigned in his stead, and the name of his city was Avith. And Hadad died, and Samla of Masrekah reigned in his stead. And Samla died, and Saul of Rehoboth by the river reigned in his stead. And Saul died, and Baal-Hanan, the son of Achbor, reigned in his stead. And Baal-Hanan, the son of Achbor, died, and Hader reigned in his stead. And the name of his city was Pal, and his wife's name was Mehetabel, the daughter of Matred, the daughter of Mezahab. And these are the names of the dukes that came of Esau, according to their families, after their places, by their names, Duke Timnah, Duke Alva, Duke Jetheth, Duke Aholabama, Duke Elah, Duke Pinnon, Duke Kenez, Duke Teman, Duke Mibzar, Duke Magdiel, Duke Iram. These be the dukes of Edom according to their habitations in the land of their possession. He is Esau, the father of the Edomites. Okay, well, we're continuing to consider some of the things that the Lord has spoken here in the book of Genesis, chapter 36. And we're going to look at a couple of things that were mentioned that I'm sure you will find familiar. That is, you've read them in other places. And hopefully, having gone through this chapter, you and I should both be much more familiar with the land of Edom or the nation of Edom. And for instance, we know that there's various ways of referring to Edom and Esau himself, Edom and Esau. We find Bozrah and Temani or Teman are sometimes used to represent the nation of Edom. Bozrah, for example, and by the way, the word Bozrah is Strong's number 1224, and it comes from a word Hebrews or Strong's Hebrews Concordance number 1219 that means to be fenced, to fortify, to have a wall. That's what Bozrah means. So this would have been a fenced city of some kind, and a good place for a king that would offer protection. And Bozrah is mentioned in Jeremiah chapter 49. Why don't we go over there? And this is a passage within a chapter where God is pronouncing judgments on Edom. And I'll start reading in Jeremiah 49 verse 7. Where it says concerning Edom, Thus saith Jehovah of hosts, Is wisdom no more in Teman? Is counsel perished from the prudent? Is their wisdom vanished? Now there in verse 7 we see Teman. Teman is the same as Temani. Temani The land of Temani would be Teman. And Teman means south. It comes from a word that means south, and our word Temani, that's back in Genesis 36, is also translated as south itself. But let me keep reading. Verse 8, flee ye, turn back, dwell deep, O inhabitants of Dedan, for I will bring the calamity of Esau upon him, the time that I will visit him. If grape gatherers come to thee, would they not leave some gleaning grapes? If thieves by night, they will destroy till they have enough. But I have made Esau bare. I have uncovered his secret places, and he shall not be able to hide himself. His seed is spoiled, and his brethren, and his neighbors, and he is not. Leave thy fatherless children, I will preserve them alive, and let thy widows trust in me. For thus saith Jehovah, behold, they whose judgment was not to drink of the cup have assuredly drunken. And art thou he that shall altogether go unpunished? Thou shalt not go unpunished, but thou shalt surely drink of it. Now, that language should sound familiar because it's very similar to things we read back in Jeremiah 25. And if you remember in Jeremiah 25, the Lord is dictating to Jeremiah concerning who will drink of the cup of his wrath, as we read in Jeremiah 25 in verse 17. Then took I the cup at Jehovah's hand and made all the nations to drink unto whom Jehovah had sent me, to wit Jerusalem and the cities of Judah. So it starts with Jerusalem. We know judgment begins at the house of God. But then a little further down, look at verse 21, Edom and Moab and the children of Ammon, and it continues. It was actually a long list of nations. So Edom is also mentioned as called upon by God to drink of the cup of his wrath. And then a little further down, verse 28, and it shall be, if they refuse to take the cup at thine hand to drink, then shalt thou say unto them, thus saith Jehovah of hosts, ye shall certainly drink. For lo, I begin to bring evil on the city which is called by my name. And should ye be utterly unpunished, ye shall not be unpunished. For I will call for a sword upon all the inhabitants of the earth, saith Jehovah of hosts. Now, going back to Jeremiah 49, verse 12, I'll read it again. For thus saith Jehovah, behold, they whose judgment was not to drink of the cup have assuredly drunken. And art thou he that shall altogether go unpunished? Thou shalt not go unpunished, but thou shalt surely drink of it. That helps us understand what we're reading here about Edom has to do with God's judgment on the world. The language of going unpunished, the Lord uses in Jeremiah 25 to refer to the nations, because his point is he has given the cup of his wrath, he has judged his own people. Will you, the nations who are not his people, have no outward identification with God, such as the church did, will you utterly go unpunished? You will not go unpunished, is God's point. But you will surely drink of it as well. And so Edom, who is Esau, and again, remember, Edom is the same word as Adam. Man will not surely go unpunished. Mankind will indeed drink of the cup of the wrath of God. And then it continues in verse 13, for I have sworn by myself, saith Jehovah, that Bozrah shall become a desolation, a reproach, a waste, and a curse, and all the cities thereof shall be perpetual waste. That's four awful things: a desolation, a reproach, a waste, and a curse. Four pointing to universality, because Bozrah, which is synonymous with Edom, who is pointing to Adam or man, the judgment on Edom is a judgment on the nations, on all the world. And that's why
4: the Lord mentions those four things. And so Bozrah also is a type and figure of the world. And then we read in verse 14, I have heard a rumor from Jehovah, and an ambassador is sent unto the heathen, saying, gather ye together and come against her, and rise up to the battle. And that sounds like something we would read in Joel chapter 3. For lo, I will make thee small among the heathen, and despised among men. Thy terribleness hath deceived thee, and the pride of thine heart, O thou that dwellest in the clefts of the rock, that holdest the height of the hill. Though thou shouldest make thy nest as high as the eagle, I will bring thee down from thence, saith Jehovah. Also Edom shall be a desolation. Everyone that goeth by it shall be astonished and shall hiss at all the plagues thereof, as in the overthrow of Sodom and Gomorrah and the neighbor cities thereof, saith Jehovah. No man shall abide there, neither shall a son of man dwell in it. And the reference to no man and the Son of Man is Christ himself. He is not within the world in the sense of a gospel light or the possibility of salvation. And so it's as though he is not here. Now, verses 14, 15, and 16 of Jeremiah 49 match up in a very like way to things we read in Obadiah at the beginning of the book of Obadiah. And Obadiah is after Amos. I'll start reading in Obadiah, verse 1, the vision of Obadiah. Thus saith the Lord Jehovah concerning Edom, we have heard a rumor from Jehovah, an ambassador is sent among the heathen. Arise ye, and let us rise up against her in battle. Behold, I have made thee small among the heathen. Thou art greatly despised. The pride of thine heart hath deceived thee, thou that dwellest in the clefts of the rock, whose habitation is high, that saith in his heart, who shall bring me down to the ground? Though thou exalt thyself as the eagle, and though thou set thy nest among the stars, thence will I bring thee down, saith Jehovah. And that also would point to God's wrath on the people of the world, especially the unsaved within the congregations or the Gentiles that Satan brought with him to infiltrate and overcome the churches during the judgment on the church. But Edom also represents the whole world. And that's why, as we follow Bozrah, we can go to Isaiah 34. Isaiah 34 is a chapter describing the wrath of God on the world. Just read the first couple of verses of Isaiah 34, and we can see that. Come near, ye nations, to hear, and hearken, ye people. Let the earth hear, and all that is therein, the world, and all things that come forth of it. For the indignation of Jehovah is upon all nations, and his fury upon all their armies. He has utterly destroyed them. He has delivered them to the slaughter. Their slain also shall be cast out, and their stink shall come up out of their carcasses, and the mountain shall be melted with their blood, and all the host of heaven shall be dissolved, and the heaven shall be rolled together as a scroll, and all their hosts shall fall down, as the leaf falleth off from the vine, as a falling fig from the fig tree. So God, again, is describing the final judgment of the world. But then he makes reference, and this is what makes the Bible so difficult to read. Until we learn to see and understand various types and figures and follow the Bible in order to obtain a spiritual definition of words. And so now we should be seeing Bozrah is synonymous with Edom. Edom, mankind. Edom is Adam. Adam is man. And And so it says in Isaiah 34:5, "For my sword shall be bathed in heaven. Behold, it shall come down upon Idumea and upon the people of my curse to judgment. The sword of Jehovah is filled with blood. It is made fat with fatness, and with the blood of lambs and goats, with the fat of the kidneys of rams. For Jehovah hath a sacrifice in Bozrah, and a great slaughter in the land of Idumea." There is Bozrah, where Jehovah has a sacrifice. And speaking of Judgment Day, Jehovah's sacrifice in Bozrah or in Idumea. And by the way, Idumea, what's that? Where did that come from? What does that mean? Well, Idumea is a word we find only four times in the Old Testament, and twice here, and one time in the New Testament. In Mark 3, verse 8, Idumea is Edom. Do I mean that Idumea is another place like Teman and Bozrah that is representing Edom or synonymous with Edom? No. Idumea, the word itself, is the word translated as Edom. It's Strong's number 123. And again, it's translated four times as Idumea in the Old Testament, but dozens of times as Edom or Edomite. In other words, if you look up the word Edom in numerous places, numerous scripture, you'll find it's Strong's number 123, and that's the same number, the same Hebrew word that the translators, the King James translators, have translated as Idumea. Why did they do that? No idea. But they did, and God allowed it because it complicates the Bible even further. Every little bit of complication, from God's perspective, is a help and a good thing because it serves to hide truth, and that it's the glory of God to hide a word, so it glorifies Him. So we can read this, "For my sword shall be bathed in heaven. Behold, it shall come down upon Edom and upon the people of my curse to judgment." Edom are the people of God's curse. Jacob I loved, Esau I hated. "The sword of Jehovah is filled with blood. It is made fat with fatness, and with the blood of lambs and goats, with the fat of the kidneys of rams. For Jehovah has a sacrifice in Bozrah and a great slaughter in the land of Edom." And the sacrifice is the death of the wicked. It is their atoning death. Just like on the Day of Atonement, the sacrifice would be offered for sin in order to point what had to be done in order to make payment for sin. There must be death. Death of the animal pointing to the death of Christ. Or the other option, the sinner pays for his own sins. Atonement is payment. And so in the Day of Judgment, the wicked make payment for sin, which is death. They are offering up themselves, as it were, as a sacrifice for their own sin. And that's why God's sword is filled with blood. And then we have all this language that relates to sacrifices. It's a sacrifice in Bozrah and a great slaughter in the land of Idumea. Now, just one last verse that I'm sure you're familiar with, Isaiah 63, verse 1 says, "Who is this that cometh from Edom with dyed garments from Bozrah?" You see how Edom and Bozrah are practically always used together. "This that is glorious in his apparel, traveling in the greatness of his strength, I that speak in righteousness, mighty to save. Wherefore art thou red in thine apparel, and thy garments like him that treadeth in the wine vat? I have trodden the winepress alone,
7: and of the people there was none with me, for I will tread them in mine anger and trample them in my fury, and their blood shall be sprinkled upon my garments, and I will stain all my raiment. Another reason God is speaking of a sacrifice in Bozrah in the day of judgment is because that's how he likened the sacrifice of Christ. He came from Edom. Edom, man, the Lord Jesus was suited with a body which bore the sins of his people, the foundation of the world. He became man, and then he offered up himself for sacrifice. He tread the winepress alone and so forth. And so it's related to mankind. The reference to Bozrah ties in with Edom and Edom again to man. Okay, well, Lord willing, we'll look at a couple of more things that we covered back in Genesis 36 as far as our reading in our next study, but we'll probably be getting close to closing out this chapter. So I hope you'll be able to join us, Lord willing, when we get together our next Bible study.
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0: 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We read in the Bible in John 6, verse 44, "No man can come to me except the Father which hath sent me draw him." 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
1: Hello and welcome to eBible Fellowship Sunday Bible Study. Today we're going to be looking at a passage in Matthew chapter 24. And this passage begins with a statement concerning the day and hour. And it leads into the two who are in the field, and the one is taken and the other left, and two are grinding at the mill and the one is taken in the other left. And so I want to look at that, but I thought it would be good for us to go over once again the earlier verses having to do with the day and hour, and then we'll move into discussing these verses that are used to teach the rapture, or at least the rapture as many theologians understand it. So we're going to begin reading in Matthew chapter 24, verse 36, and it says there, "But of that day and hour knoweth no man, no, not the angels of heaven, but my Father only. But as the days of Noah were, so shall also the coming of the Son of Man be. For as in the days that were before the flood, they were eating and drinking, marrying and giving in marriage, until the day that Noah entered into the ark, and knew not until the flood came and took them all away, so shall also the coming of the Son of Man be. Then shall two be in the field, the one shall be taken and the other left. Two women shall be grinding at the mill, the one shall be taken and the other left. Watch therefore, for ye know not what hour your Lord doth come." And I'll stop reading there. All right, going back to verse 36 of Matthew 24, it says again, "But of that day and hour knoweth no man, no, not the angels of heaven, but my Father only." And this verse has been a long-standing problematic scripture as we've struggled with how to properly and exactly understand what God is saying. Of course, to great numbers of people in the churches and in the world also, because they heard the churches teach on this, they have no problem at all. To them, it just means you cannot know the time for the end of the world. So stop looking. Stop looking. It's almost an automatic response. Whenever a church person or person in the world familiar with this scripture hears a date, they come right out and say, "No man knows a day and hour." And to them, that's it. It's settled. Stop your whole process, all momentum towards searching the Bible for the timing of Christ's coming. It is forbidden. You are not allowed to do it. And look, it says it right here. Matthew 24, verse 36, "But of that day and hour knoweth no man, not the angels of heaven, but my Father only. And of course, over in Mark 13, verse 32, it says, neither the Son. And they'll go right along with that and say, even Jesus doesn't know. And of course, it's that statement, neither the Son, that really causes us to look more into it, because we know that Jesus is God and God knows everything. He knows the end from the beginning. Times, it says in Job 24:1, are not hidden from the Almighty. Jesus is the Almighty. So the time of the end is not hidden. And so there's been various interpretations or understandings of this verse. Recently, we've come to see, as we have expanded the whole discussion to the Old Testament, regarding the word no. And there's a very important verse in Psalm 9, verse 16, that says, Jehovah is known by the judgment which he executeth. And so there God is linking knowing him to judgment. And that link is made in several places in the Old Testament and another place. And this will be the only one I mention, because I didn't really want to talk about this at this time. But in Exodus 14, it says, in verse 17, and I, behold, I will harden the hearts of the Egyptians, and they shall follow them. And I will get me honor upon Pharaoh, and upon all his host, upon his chariots, and upon his horsemen. And the Egyptians shall know that I am Jehovah, when I have gotten me honor upon Pharaoh, upon his chariots, and upon his horsemen. Of course, that's when they drown in the Red Sea. That's when they will know, as it says here, that he is Jehovah, that God is Jehovah of the Bible. And that would relate to the statement in Psalm 9, verse 16, Jehovah is known by the judgment which he executeth or carries out. And from those verses, and we can go to several others also in the Old Testament, we see that it has to do with experiencing judgment and God is known. You thereby come to know the day and hour. And the day and hour, of course, is a synonym, or it's a figure of speech for judgment. That's what's in view. But of that day and hour knoweth no man. Of the judgment knoweth no man, and neither the Son. And, you know, one reason Mr. Camping went back from the understanding that knowing the day and hour had to do with experiencing it, he did formally teach that years ago, that Jesus had not yet experienced the cross when the statement was made. And so that's what was meant when it said neither the Son and mankind had not yet experienced the final judgment of God, nor the angels. Satan and the fallen angels, the demons, would experience, well, they had not even experienced the judgment of the cross, because Satan was bound at the cross, nor that final judgment at the end of time, and so forth. No one had experienced it. Fit. It harmonized with everything. But then Mr. Camping, by God's grace, came to see that the Lord Jesus had experienced the judgment of God at the foundation of the world. And when you come to learn a truth, you have to make sure it fits with everything, harmonizes with the whole of the Bible. And at that time, it became a problem with the understanding of no man knows a day or hour, neither the Son. And, well, apparently Christ did know or experience the judgment at the foundation of the world. So he once again began to look into the scriptures, and then for a time he came up with the idea that the Son was referring to the son of perdition, to Satan, and that's incorrect. That's just completely incorrect. Satan would be in view with the angels. He was a fallen angel. There's no need to reiterate and stress him, and likewise, especially in that way, without specifically saying neither the son of perdition. It didn't say that. It just said the Son. And one reason God just says the Son in Mark 13:32, rather than the Son of Man or Son of God, is, of course, to hide truth and to keep it more of a general type statement, because the Lord Jesus, as the Son of God, has experienced the judgment at the foundation of the world. But when he entered into the world and was born of the Virgin Mary and walked on the earth, he had not yet experienced the judgment in a demonstration. That is, he experienced the judgment of God while bearing sin, and he suffered and died for sin at the foundation of the world. When he came into the world and finally went to the cross, he suffered the wrath of God without sin. As Pilate said, I find no fault in him. And that's an entirely different experience, an entirely different judgment. And that's what Mr. Camping did not get back to or come to realize. You know, I think he just didn't have the time, because we were caught up with May 21, 2011, and there was, you know, much focus on that. But anyway, he did not come back to the former teaching that Christ did not know the judgment, when that is, in fact, what's in view. The Son does not know the day or hour. Day and hour, a synonym for judgment. That is, Jesus did not experience the judgment of God at that time. He had not yet gone to the cross. And when he would go to the cross, he would experience the judgment of God in a way he had never experienced before, because now he would have no sin upon him, and he would suffer and die in a tableau, in a demonstration. And we can see when he's in the Garden of Gethsemane and he's crying out three times, Father, may this cup pass from me, that it is an experience quite different than his experience at the foundation of the world when sins were upon him. And by the way, we would think, well, it's far worse to have sins upon you. But is it? It's the same suffering and death occurred twice. The rock was smitten two times by the law of God. Yet, at least the first time, the Lord could have the comfort, could have the understanding, which would surely strengthen him. I must go through this and endure this until the penalty, the price that the law demands is paid in full, because there are maybe 200 million dependent that this be carried out and their sins must be paid for. And, you know, that would be a strong comfort to the Lord, as he did bear sin and die for it. But in 33 AD, he was not bearing sin. He was only showing it forth. This is what I did at the foundation of the world. So that source of comfort and strength really was taken from him, and he goes to the Father may this cup pass from me, O Father, if it be thy will. After all, no sins are being paid for. This is a demonstration. But the Father's will was that he carry it out. And so the Bible tells us that he learned obedience by the things which he suffered. And so through this, the Lord Jesus came to know the day and hour, the judgment of God in the demonstration. Well, okay, so here we read in verse 36 of Matthew 24, but of that day and hour knoweth no man, no, not the angels of heaven, but my Father only. And by the way, the Father knows his role, and this is speaking of future judgments for man, for angels, for Christ. And the Father knows all about it because he is the one that measures and metes out wrath upon those that have sinned or bear sin or demonstrating sin. The Father knows this much, and so that is the Father's role. The Father's role is not to experience the wrath himself only, of course, in the sense when we get into the mystery of the Godhead, as Jesus said, I and the Father are one. I don't understand that. But as far as the Bible presents the task of each person of the Godhead in the atonement and in the demonstration of the atonement, it is the Lord Jesus who bears the sin, the Father who pours out the wrath.

So the Lord Jesus makes this declaration. He says, of that day and hour knoweth no man. And then he gives a historical example of what he has just said. And you see, this is the problem, and this is the carelessness of the pastors and of the churches and of the theologians and of the members of the congregation, that we don't expect the people of the world to take care and to be studious, but there is some level, or there has been in time past, a level of expectation for those in the church who would identify with God's word, that they would be more thorough in their understanding and not so superficial. But you see, when it comes to this issue, they are extremely superficial. They do not try to answer the questions that their own doctrine raises. And, you know, this is their doctrine. It's not the Bible's doctrine. This is the doctrine of men. It's the doctrine of the corporate church. And so if you're going to present a doctrine, do so at least with an attempt to answer the questions that that doctrine itself raises, but they don't. They don't try to answer how it is that Jesus, according to Mark 13:32, could not know when he's God. And, well, they'll give some superficial responses to that idea. Nor do they try to figure out, or as far as I can see, even consider that the historical example that the Lord gives after saying, but of that day and hour knoweth no man, is an example that doesn't fit their doctrine. Let's read in verse 37 of Matthew 24, but as the days of Noah were, so shall also the coming of the Son of Man be. As the days of Noah, so shall the coming of the Son of Man be. And this fits in. It fits in. The Lord is giving a follow-up in explanation to help the reader to see what he just said in verse 36. And we know that's the case because as we continue to read in verse 38 and 39, it says, for as in the days that were before the flood, they were eating and drinking, marrying and giving in marriage until the day that Noah entered into the ark and knew not until the flood came and took them all away. So shall also the coming of the Son of Man be. There it is in verse 39. And you will find some who will point out no man knows in verse 36. And they'll say, and there it is also in verse 39. You see, that proves it. That proves what Jesus is saying. You cannot know. Give it up. Give it up. Just study other things in the Bible. Don't study that. They really would build a hedge around all the verses in the Bible that have to do with time and judgment. And that's a great many verses, great many chapters, and a good number of books. They would build a hedge around it. Go so far and no further. And of course, God's true people, his elect children, will do no such thing. We don't listen to men. We don't care what churches say and popes and bishops and priests and pastors and their theologians. They don't dictate to the people of God what we can learn, what is fair game, as it were, for us to understand, and what is forbidden, what is restricted. You cannot look into this. They've been trying, haven't they, for a good number of years now. They've been insistent. No man knows, and they get kind of upset, and you're still not listening.

0: You're not listening. No, we're not. We're not listening to you. We, in fact, you know, respectfully, when it comes to studying the Bible and spiritual things, have absolutely no interest in your restrictions. We can care less what you're thinking and what you're believing, because we're concerned with what God thinks, the thoughts of God that are laid out on the pages of the Bible. And God has indicated in many places that, well, first of all, he tells us in Deuteronomy 29, it says in verse 29, which is the last verse of that chapter, the secret things belong unto Jehovah our God. They belong to God. They don't belong to the church. They belong to God. But those things which are revealed belong unto us and to our children forever, that we may do all the words of this law. See, it's a question of ownership, of something that belongs to you. And here, the secret things belong to God, but those things which are revealed, and you know what God reveals are secret things. They're mysteries of the kingdom of heaven. Everything the Bible reveals is a secret thing, a mysterious thing. God keeps in reserve some things, of course, such as his eternal nature, the Godhead, that, or the Trinity, that he's one God, yet three persons. These things are just too much for us. We are not equipped in our finite nature to perceive or be able to comprehend them. But as far as a great many other things and things related to time and judgment, God has revealed them. Isn't that what he says in Ecclesiastes 8? In Ecclesiastes chapter 8, verses 5 and, verse 5, whoso keepeth the commandment shall feel no evil thing, and a wise man's heart discerneth both time and judgment. Or, as it is stated in Proverbs 28, verse 5, evil men understand not judgment, but they that seek Jehovah understand all things. Or, once again, Daniel chapter 12, Daniel 12, verse 9 and 10, and he said, go thy way, Daniel, for the words are closed up and sealed till the time of the end. Many shall be purified and made white and tried, but the wicked shall do wickedly, and none of the wicked shall understand. But the wise shall understand. Understand what? Time and judgment. The things that God reveals to his people, as it says in Amos, and it's been a while since I've read this verse, but in Amos chapter 3, verses 6 and 7, shall a trumpet be blown in the city, and the people not be afraid? Shall there be evil in the city, and Jehovah hath not done it? Surely the Lord Jehovah will do nothing, but he revealeth his secret unto his servants the prophets. You see, God reveals his secret. He reveals them on the pages of the Bible. And he opens up the understanding of his people to his secret in their proper time and season, according to the perfect will of God. And without any question, we've come to the time of the end. That's the reason why the church total is apostate. It's the reason why there's just incredible degrees of iniquity spread across the nations of the world over the face of the earth. We're at the time of the end. It's why men marry men and women marry women. It's why a growing number of people don't know if they are men or women or what they are. It's the time when God has given man up to a list of gross sins that are spelled out in Romans chapter 1. So there's no question we're at that time of the end, and at the same time, God has revealed a biblical calendar of history wherein it lays out so perfectly over this period of time that is obviously the end of the world, where God has given man up and given the church up for judgment. And so all of it fits together. And so going back to Matthew 24, after saying, "Of that day and hour knoweth no man," and then giving the historical example of the days of Noah, and those in the churches would agree, yes, this is an example. And that's why it says in verse 39, "and knew not until the flood came." But when I said earlier, they're careless, is you can't just take these statements at face value. This is the Bible. This is the Bible. This is the Word of God. And God hides truth all the time. It will give a verse, and if you take it on face value, superficially, you will end up far away from truth. You will end up in a false doctrine, a false gospel, without much question, because you have not carefully searched it out. And just for example, remember when Jesus was admonishing the disciples about watching out for the leaven of the Pharisees. Let's read it in Matthew 16, verse 6. "Then Jesus said unto them, Take heed and beware of the leaven of the Pharisees and of the Sadducees. And they reasoned among themselves, saying, It is because we have taken no bread. Which when Jesus perceived, he said unto them, O ye of little faith, why reason ye among yourselves because ye have brought no bread? Do ye not yet understand, neither remember the 5 loaves of the 5,000 and how many baskets ye took up, neither the 7 loaves of the 4,000 and how many baskets ye took up? How is it that ye do not understand that I spake it not to you concerning bread, that ye should beware of the leaven of the Pharisees and of the Sadducees? Then understood they how that he bade them not beware of the leaven of bread, but of the doctrine of the Pharisees and of the Sadducees." There is a good summary of how God wrote the Bible. Christ is not speaking a parable in the sense that he would speak to the multitude, "The kingdom of heaven is like," and proceed to give an earthly story with a heavenly meaning. He was speaking just in general to his disciples, and he warned them of the leaven of the Pharisees. And they, of course, immediately think literally and plainly, like the church instructs their members to think. And you put two and two together. Leaven identifies with bread. He's warning us about the bread. Maybe they're going to poison it. And you see, you go far away from truth, don't you? It has nothing to do with literal bread. It has to do with doctrine, their teaching. And that's a good example of what many do when they come to the Bible. They're too quick and careless and superficial and literal. And they see, here it says, "Of that day and hour knoweth no man," and they don't look to define the word "know," and search the Bible and see how it fits in. And then in this case, they did not even do their historical homework, because Jesus gives an example of Noah and the flood. And yes, it's true that they knew not until the flood came and took them all away. And yet it's also true, if we go back to Genesis, in Genesis 6, To start with, it says in verse 3, "And Jehovah said, My spirit shall not always strive with man, for that he also is flesh, yet his days shall be 120 years. And this is God coming to Noah, setting a timeline, and in this 120-year period, Noah will construct the ark, and this gives him sufficient time to build such a big ship, and it's also a timeline for the end of that world, the first world. Noah would be 480. He'll finish it when he's 600 years old. But more specifically, in Genesis 7, we read in verse 1, "And Jehovah said unto Noah, Come thou and all thy house into the ark, for thee have I seen righteous before me in this generation." And then down in verse 4, "For yet 7 days, and it will cause it to rain upon the earth 40 days and 40 nights. And every living substance that I have made will I destroy from off the face of the earth." Yet 7 days. This is what God told Noah. And according to the account, 7 days later, it happened on the very day that the Lord had told him. Well, what does that do to this whole idea of that day and hour knoweth no man? You see, Jesus makes that statement of the day and hour knoweth no man. Then he gives the example, "But as the days of Noah were, so shall also the coming of the Son of Man be." And this has to do with the future coming of the Lord Jesus Christ to judge the world. And we also know he first came to judge the church and then transitioned to the world. And in this example that fits in with the idea of no man knowing, we find when we simply go back to what's being referred to in Genesis 7, that Noah knew the day. He knew the day. Precisely. He was able to get his family and all the animals into the ark, and God shut him in. But when the flood began 7 days later, on the 17th day of the second month of Noah's 600th year, he was fully prepared. He knew all about it. He knew all about it. And so right away, we should realize, oh, when God says of that day and hour knoweth no man, he is not saying that his people will not be aware of the time. And he even gives us the example of Noah, that he forewarned Noah. It says in Hebrews 11, verse 7, "By faith Noah, being warned of God of things not seen as yet, moved with fear, prepared an ark to the saving of his house, by the which he condemned the world and became heir of the righteousness which is by faith." Warned of God. God told him things to come. Things to come. Things not seen as yet, but they would come. And they did come. And Noah took warning. And Noah was a preacher of righteousness. He certainly preached this same information to everyone. And his family, they heard, because God intended to save them and deliver them. And so Noah, his sons, Noah's wife, and his sons' wives all entered into the ark with the animals and were spared. It was to the saving of his house. And yet, what about the rest of the people of the world? Remember, it was one large continent at that time. It was before the division in the days of Peleg, and very relatively few people, probably a handful of million of people, with the vast majority of them gathered together and within reasonable distance. You know, back then as now, men like to congregate and gather together in society and right there in the midst of that society somewhere is Noah and his farm and a big ship being built, an enormous vessel being constructed. And, you know, what do you have that for, Noah? What are you doing that for? What is that thing for? Well, you see, it's a ship. And God's going to bring a flood. And he's going to destroy the world. And he told me it would be in 120 years. And so you can know it'll be in that year. And then when the year came, God gave further information. He revealed further secrets. It'll be in 7 days. And yes, Noah would have been busy making final preparations, but certainly he also would have desperately been trying to warn the people of that time and his sons as well, and his daughters. They would have had families. His wife would have had family, and they would have gone to their family members and pleaded with them, just as Lot did in Sodom when he went to his sons-in-law and after God had revealed to him of his intention to destroy the city Sodom. And one of the sons-in-law, they viewed Lot as one that mocked. They didn't take it serious. They heard with their physical ears. They heard the words. They heard the warning. Likewise, the people of Noah's day, they heard, yes, well, they saw the huge ship and probably made many jokes about it. And they heard the preacher, Noah, and really they were hearing Christ, as the Bible tells us, that it was actually Jesus preaching through Noah. We read that in 1 Peter 3, verse 18 and following, "For Christ also hath once suffered for sins, the just for the unjust, that he might bring us to God, being put to death in the flesh, but quickened by the Spirit. By which also he went," that is by the Spirit, "by which also he went and preached unto the spirits in prison, which sometime or aforetime were disobedient, when once the long suffering of God waited in the days of Noah, while the ark was a preparing, wherein few, that is 8 souls, were saved by water." You see, the Spirit of Christ preached unto the spirits in prison. And how? Through Noah and his family. Just as we read, "How beautiful are the feet of them which bring glad tidings of good news." In another place, we read, "How beautiful are the feet of him." When the people of God would bring the gospel, Christ brought the gospel. When Noah and his family brought the gospel, preaching, a preacher of righteousness, a preacher of Christ, and Christ is a savior. He's the Messiah. He's the deliverer. And certainly Noah would have preached, look, we're all sinners. There's, as it said in Genesis 6, the thoughts of man's heart was only evil continually. We've all offended and rebelled and transgressed the law of God, and God is going to destroy us for us. Justly, he will destroy us. But there's hope. There's Jehovah. It is God, and he is the Savior. And so there would have been similar preaching done to the people of that day. And won't you believe him? Won't you trust him? You see, he's revealed to us this secret of his intention of destroying the world with a flood. Come into the ark. Come in and be spared and be delivered. And some almost persuaded, certainly some, a few here and there, it would have been on their minds, and they would have been troubled by it. But, you know, all of our neighbors, they laugh at him and mock at him and ridicule him and say he's crazy. He's out of his mind. And, you know, if I go and join him, if I go in that ark, they'll say the same thing about me. And my family thinks he's crazy, too. And I, well, I'm just going to forget it. I'm going to forget it. He probably is crazy. And see, they heard without hearing. They saw without seeing. And that's what God tells us is the nature of the natural man. We read in 1 Corinthians chapter 2, in 1 Corinthians 2, where the Lord lays out the principle of comparing spiritual things with spiritual, and thus the Holy Ghost teaches. And then it says in the next verse, verse 14, but the natural man receiveth not the things of the Spirit of God, for they are foolishness unto him, neither can he know them, because they are spiritually discern. Did you hear that? The natural man receiveth not the things of the Spirit of God, neither can he know them. And again, back in Matthew 24, verses 38 and 39, for as in the days that were before the flood, they were eating and drinking, marrying and giving in marriage, until the day that Noah entered into the ark, and knew not until the flood came and took them all away, so shall also the coming of the Son of Man be. It does not mean they were completely unaware of the message. They had never heard about a flood. It doesn't mean that in any sense. What it means is they heard and didn't hear. They were ignorant. They were in darkness. They were unable to perceive the serious nature or the truth of the things that Noah was saying, because Noah got them from God. God is a spirit. Therefore, they had to be spiritually discerned. And those who are dead in their soul have no spirit to believe or to know the things of God, the things which come from God. And this resulted in their rejection and their making light of it, and in their death, in their destruction. That's the same thing that happened with May 21, 2011. The people of God had that information revealed to them from God, in the sense that we compared spiritual with spiritual, and the Holy Ghost, who is God, teaches and taught, revealed, opened up to our eyes to see that this is the timeline for history. This is the duration of the church age. This is the time period for the Great Tribulation. This is the day of judgment, May 21, 2011. And God's people, once they understood, proclaimed this. And in proclaiming it, Christ, once again, was preaching to spirits in prison, as the sinner is in the spiritual prison of sin and captive to sin and to Satan. And it's Christ who delivers the captives in salvation. And that's why Jesus said, if the Son of Man make you free, you shall be free indeed. In order to be made free, you have to come out of the prison. And it's through his preaching that he did deliver the great multitude of the elect that were scattered amongst the nations of the world. And they were saved with this final dramatic push of the gospel, the worldwide broadcast of May 21, 2011, Judgment Day, and yet a great many people knew not. They knew not, just like their forebears before the flood. They didn't know until the flood came. And then once the flood came, they were in the similar position as the Egyptians and Pharaoh and his horsemen and so forth that we read in Exodus 14. Then they knew Jehovah. And Jehovah is known by the judgment which he executeth. And we see that same principle in Matthew 24, verse 39. They knew. It says they knew not until, implying they came to know. When the water rose and rose and rose and they were being swept away, or as they're climbing higher and higher on the highest hill they can find, they came to know the judgment of Jehovah and to know the day and hour, to experience the judgment of God. And so that's the point that's being made here. Now, one other thing that this reveals is that Noah and his family had foreknowledge. They were warned by God and knew in another sense than experiencing it. They had understanding, knowledge of the event to come. And so that caused them, when it finally did come, to have a different experience of the judgment. They went through the same flood event, the same flood judgment as all those outside the ark, but they were in safety inside the ark because the ark typifies the Lord Jesus Christ and his salvation. And the ark was not taken out of the world. It was not removed from the earth or raptured in any way. It stayed on the earth. But due to their location of being inside that huge ship, they were able to survive and endure the whole flood experience. And we know from the account that it would be over a year later before the waters would recede and they could finally come out of the ark. And coming out of the ark is a picture of being on a new earth. And the Bible does liken two worlds. There's the world prior to the flood, the world after the flood. So coming out of the ark was like the stepping out into a new heaven and new earth. And so we see a few things that identify with our present time as God has left his people on the earth to go through the final judgment process, this prolonged judgment period. And Noah and his family experience a prolonged judgment from that 17th day of the second month, which identifies with our date of May 21, 2011, because it had the underlying Hebrew calendar date of the 17th day of the second month, 7,000 years later, just as God said to Noah, yet 7 days. And as 2 Peter chapter 3 ties the flood to the statement, one day is 1,000 years and 1,000 years is one day, we see the relationship from 4990 to 2011, 7,000 years later, and then a prolonged experience of judgment. In Noah's case, it was a year or so. In our case, it's longer than that. As we've gone from 2011 and biblical evidence is pointing to 2033 for the conclusion of the judgment. But there's a similarity in the fact that it's not a single day, but it's a prolonged period of time, and the similarity of the elect on the earth experiencing it. Noah and the eight souls in the ark, Noah's included in the eight, did experience the judgment of the flood, but in a different way than all those outside the ark. God's elect are experiencing the judgment of judgment day on the earth at this time. The earth has been turned into the condition of hell, But they, the elect, are in the safety of the Lord Jesus Christ. We have entered in and been hidden until the, how's it go, in Isaiah 26, it says in verse 20, "Come, my people, enter thou into thy chambers and shut thy doors about thee. Hide thyself, as it were, for a little moment until the indignation be overpassed. For behold, Jehovah cometh out of his place to punish the inhabitants of the earth for their iniquity. The earth also shall disclose her blood and shall no more cover her slain." So we also enter in, and God says, shut the doors for a little moment until the indignation, the judgment, is overpassed. And the verse 21 makes it clear that, you know, outside those doors, God is punishing the unsaved inhabitants of the earth. And so this being hid, hide thyself, is what it says in Isaiah 26:20, can be understood or defined by what we read in Colossians chapter 3, in verse 3, "For you're dead, and your life is hid with Christ in God." And that's what the Lord did with the great multitude. All the elect presently upon the earth have their life hid with Christ in God. At the moment of salvation, we were lifted up into the heavenlies to be seated in Christ at the right hand of the Father. And therefore, we're safe and secure. Nothing can ultimately harm us as we go through this spiritual judgment, prolonged spiritual judgment, until the point of its conclusion. Well, we didn't have time to get into the so-called rapture verses. In verse 40 of Matthew 24, I'll read that. "Then shall two be in the field, the one shall be taken and the other left." And the way that this is to be understood is by the way any scripture in the Bible is to be understood. Look up the words. And when we look up the word taken, it's found 50 times in the New Testament. Twice it is translated taken up, but it's only translated taken up in those two instances, because the devil is literally going up. He at the pinnacle of the temple in one verse and showing the Lord. Now it's obvious that it's not the devil who raptures anyone. So those two verses cannot be used to explain the idea that this verse has to do with taking God's elect out of the world, taking them up into heaven. No, overwhelmingly, the word taken, the one shall be taken, is translated in the sense of being received or taken aside in order to be instructed or taught. It has to do with being taught the truth of the Word of God, the Bible. And, well, unfortunately, we don't have time to get more into this. We'll maybe come back to this at another study.
1: 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May you have a blessed Sunday Sabbath, and may the Lord's perfect will be done.

0: 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We welcome you to eBible Fellowship's Bible reading program. We read in 2 Timothy 3, verse 16, "All Scripture is given by inspiration of God and is profitable for doctrine, for reproof, for correction, for instruction in righteousness." Now, let's begin our Bible reading program.
1: Jeremiah chapter 26. In the beginning of the reign of Jehoiakim, the son of Josiah, king of Judah, came this word from Jehovah, saying, "Thus saith Jehovah, stand in the court of Jehovah's house, and speak unto all the cities of Judah, which come to worship in Jehovah's house, all the words that I command thee to speak unto them. Diminish not a word. If so be they will hearken, and turn every man from his evil way, that I may repent me of the evil which I purpose to do unto them, because of the evil of their doings, and thou shalt say unto them, Thus saith Jehovah, if ye will not hearken to me, to walking my law, which I have set before you, to hearken to the words of my servants the prophets, whom I sent unto you, both rising up early and sending them, but ye have not hearkened, then will I make this house like Shiloh, and will make this city a curse to all the nations of the earth." So the priests and the prophets and all the people heard Jeremiah speaking these words in the house of Jehovah. Now it came to pass, when Jeremiah had made an end of speaking all that Jehovah had commanded him to speak unto all the people, that the priests and the prophets and all the people took him, saying, "Thou shalt surely die. Why hast thou prophesied in the name of Jehovah, saying, This house shall be like Shiloh, and this city shall be desolate, without an inhabitant?" And all the people were gathered against Jeremiah in the house of Jehovah. When the princes of Judah heard these things, then they came up from the king's house unto the house of Jehovah, and sat down in the entry of the new gate of Jehovah's house. Then spake the priests and the prophets unto the princes and to all the people, saying, "This man is worthy to die, for he hath prophesied against this city, as ye have heard with your ears." Then spake Jeremiah unto all the princes and to all the people, saying, "Jehovah sent me to prophesy against this house, and against this city, all the words that ye have heard. Therefore now amend your ways and your doings, and obey the voice of Jehovah your God, and Jehovah will repent him of the evil that he hath pronounced against you. As for me, behold, I am in your hand. Do with me as seemeth good and meet unto you. But know ye for certain that if ye put me to death, ye shall surely bring innocent blood upon yourselves, and upon this city, and upon the inhabitants thereof. For of a truth, Jehovah hath sent me unto you to speak all these words in your ears." Then said the princes and all the people unto the priests and to the prophets, "This man is not worthy to die, for he hath spoken to us in the name of Jehovah our God." Then rose up certain of the elders of the land, and spake to all the assembly of the people, saying, "Micah the Merathite prophesied in the days of Hezekiah king of Judah, and spake to all the people of Judah, saying, Thus saith Jehovah of hosts, Zion shall be plowed like a field, and Jerusalem shall become heaps, and the mountain of the house as the high places of a forest. Did Hezekiah king of Judah and all Judah put him at all to death? Did he not fear Jehovah and besought Jehovah and Jehovah repented him of the evil which he had pronounced against them? Thus might we procure great evil against our souls. And there was also a man that prophesied in the name of Jehovah, Urijah the son of Shemaiah of Kirjath-Jearim, who prophesied against this city and against this land, according to all the words of Jeremiah. And when Jehoiakim the king, with all his mighty men and all the princes, heard his words, the king sought to put him to death. But when Urijah heard it, he was afraid, and fled, and went into Egypt. And Jehoiakim the king sent men into Egypt, namely Elnathan, the son of Achbor, and certain men with him into Egypt, and they fetched forth Urijah out of Egypt, and brought him unto Jehoiakim the king, who slew him with the sword, and cast his dead body into the graves of the common people. Nevertheless, the hand of Ahikam, the son of Shaphan, was with Jeremiah, that they should not give him into the hand of the people to put him to death.

Jeremiah chapter 27. In the beginning of the reign of Jehoiakim, the son of Josiah, king of Judah, came this word unto Jeremiah from Jehovah, saying, Thus saith Jehovah to me, Make thee bonds and yokes, and put them upon thy neck, and send them to the king of Edom, and to the king of Moab, and to the king of the Ammonites, and to the king of Tyrus, and to the king of Zidon, by the hand of the messengers which come to Jerusalem, unto Zedekiah, king of Judah. And command them to say unto their masters, Thus saith Jehovah of hosts, the God of Israel, Thus shall ye say unto your masters, I have made the earth, the man and the beast, that are upon the ground, by my great power, and by my outstretched arm, and have given it unto whom it seemed meet unto me. And now have I given all these lands into the hand of Nebuchadnezzar, the king of Babylon, my servant. And the beasts of the field have I given him also to serve him. And all nations shall serve him and his son's son, until the very time of his land come. And then many nations and great kings shall serve themselves of him. And it shall come to pass that the nation and kingdom which will not serve the same Nebuchadnezzar, the king of Babylon, and that will not put their neck under the yoke of the king of Babylon, that nation will I punish, saith Jehovah, with the sword, and with the famine, and with the pestilence, until I have consumed them by his hand. Therefore hearken not ye to your prophets, nor to your diviners, nor to your dreamers, nor to your enchanters, nor to your sorcerers, which speak unto you, saying, Ye shall not serve the king of Babylon. For they prophesy a lie unto you, to remove you far from your land, and that I should drive you out, and ye should perish. But the nations that bring their neck under the yoke of the king of Babylon, and serve him, those will I let remain still in their own land, saith Jehovah, and they shall till it, and dwell therein. I spake also to Zedekiah, king of Judah, according to all these words, saying, Bring your necks under the yoke of the king of Babylon, and serve him and his people, and live. Why will ye die, thou and thy people? By the sword, by the famine, and by the pestilence, as Jehovah had spoken against a nation that will not serve the king of Babylon. Therefore hearken not unto the words of the prophets that speak unto you, saying, Ye shall not serve the king of Babylon, for they prophesy a lie unto you. For I have not sent them, saith Jehovah, yet they prophesy a lie in my name, that I might drive you out, and that ye might perish, ye and the prophets that prophesy unto you. Also I spake to the priests and to all this people, saying, Thus saith Jehovah, Hearken not to the words of your prophets that prophesy unto you, saying, Behold, the vessels of Jehovah's house shall now shortly be brought again from Babylon, for they prophesy a lie unto you. Hearken not unto them, serve the king of Babylon, and live. Wherefore should this city be laid waste? But if they be prophets, and if the word of Jehovah be with them, let them now make intercession to Jehovah of hosts, that the vessels which are left in the house of Jehovah, and in the house of the king of Judah, and at Jerusalem, go not to Babylon. For thus saith Jehovah of hosts, concerning the pillars, and concerning the sea, and concerning the bases, and concerning the residue of the vessels that remain in this city, which Nebuchadnezzar, king of Babylon, took not, when ye carried away captive Jeconiah, the son of Jehoiakim,
king of Judah from Jerusalem to Babylon, and all the nobles of Judah and Jerusalem. Yea, thus say Jehovah of hosts, the God of Israel, concerning the vessels that remain in the house of Jehovah, and in the house of the king of Judah and of Jerusalem, they shall be carried to Babylon, and there shall they be until the day that I visit them, saith Jehovah. Then will I bring them up and restore them to this place. Jeremiah chapter 28. And it came to pass the same year, in the beginning of the reign of Zedekiah king of Judah, in the fourth year, and in the fifth month, that Hananiah, the son of Azur, the prophet, which was of Gibeon, spake unto me in the house of Jehovah, in the presence of the priests and of all the people, saying, Thus speaketh Jehovah of hosts, the God of Israel, saying, I have broken the yoke of the king of Babylon. Within 2 full years will I bring again into this place all the vessels of Jehovah's house that Nebuchadnezzar, king of Babylon, took away from this place and carried them to Babylon. And I will bring again to this place Jeconiah, the son of Jehoiakim, king of Judah, with all the captives of Judah that went into Babylon, saith Jehovah. For I will break the yoke of the king of Babylon. Then the prophet Jeremiah said unto the prophet Hananiah, in the presence of the priests, and in the presence of all the people that stood in the house of Jehovah, even the prophet Jeremiah said, Amen. Jehovah do so. Jehovah perform thy words, which thou hast prophesied, to bring again the vessels of Jehovah's house, and all that is carried away captive from Babylon into this place. Nevertheless, hear thou now this word that I speak in thine ears, and in the ears of all the people. The prophets that have been before me

Thus saith Jehovah, even so will I break the yoke of Nebuchadnezzar, king of Babylon, from the neck of all nations within the space of 2 full years. And the prophet Jeremiah went his way. Then the word of Jehovah came unto Jeremiah the prophet, after that Hananiah the prophet had broken the yoke from off the neck of the prophet Jeremiah, saying, Go and tell Hananiah, saying, Thus saith Jehovah, Thou hast broken the yokes of wood, but thou shalt make for them yokes of iron. For thus saith Jehovah of hosts, the God of Israel, I have put a yoke of iron upon the neck of all these nations, that they may serve Nebuchadnezzar, king of Babylon, and they shall serve him, and I have given him the beasts of the field also. Then said the prophet Jeremiah unto Hananiah the prophet, Hear now, Hananiah, Jehovah hath not sent thee, but thou makest this people to trust in a lie. Therefore thus saith Jehovah, Behold, I will cast thee from off the face of the earth. This year thou shalt die, because thou hast taught rebellion against Jehovah. So Hananiah the prophet died the same year in the 7th month.

Jeremiah chapter 29. Now these are the words of the letter that Jeremiah the prophet sent from Jerusalem unto the residue of the elders which were carried away captives, and to the priests and to the prophets

0: said to all the people whom Nebuchadnezzar had carried away captive from Jerusalem to Babylon. After that, Jeconiah, the king, and the queen, and the eunuchs, the princes of Judah and Jerusalem, and the carpenters and the smiths were departed from Jerusalem by the hand of Elasa, the son of Shaphan, and Gemariah, the son of Hilkiah, whom Zedekiah, king of Judah, sent on to Babylon to Nebuchadnezzar, king of Babylon, saying, Thus say Jehovah of hosts, the God of Israel, unto all that are carried away captives, whom I have caused to be carried away from Jerusalem unto Babylon, build ye houses and dwell in them, and plant gardens and eat the fruit of them. Take ye wives and beget sons and daughters, and take wives for your sons, and give your daughters to husbands, that they may bear sons and daughters, that ye may be increased there, and not diminished. And seek the peace of the city, whither I have caused you to be carried away captives, and pray unto Jehovah for it. For in the peace thereof shall ye have peace. For thus saith Jehovah of hosts, the God of Israel, let not your prophets and your diviners that be in the midst of you deceive you, neither hearken to your dreams which ye cause to be dreamed, for they prophesy falsely unto you in my name. I have not sent them, saith Jehovah. For thus saith Jehovah, that after 70 years be accomplished at Babylon, I will visit you and perform my good word toward you in causing you to return to this place. For I know the thoughts that I think toward you, saith Jehovah, thoughts of peace and not of evil, to give you an expected end. Then shall ye call upon me, and ye shall go and pray unto me, and I will hearken unto you. And ye shall seek me and find me, when ye shall search for me with all your heart. And I will be found of you, saith Jehovah. And I will turn away your captivity, and I will gather you from all the nations and from all the places whither I have driven you, saith Jehovah. And I will bring you again into the place whence I cause you to be carried away captive, because ye have said, Jehovah hath raised us up prophets in Babylon. Know that thus saith Jehovah, doth the king that sitteth upon the throne of David, and of all the people that dwelleth in this city, and of your brethren that are not gone forth with you into captivity, thus saith Jehovah of hosts, Behold, I will send upon them the sword, the famine, and the pestilence, and will make them like vile figs that cannot be eaten. They are so evil. And I will persecute them with the sword, with the famine, and with the pestilence, and will deliver them to be removed to all the kingdoms of the earth, to be a curse, and an astonishment, and an hissing, and a reproach among all the nations whither I have driven them, because they have not hearkened to my words, saith Jehovah, which I sent unto them by my servants the prophets, rising up early and sending them. But ye would not hear, saith Jehovah. Hear ye therefore the word of Jehovah, all ye of the captivity, whom I have sent from Jerusalem to Babylon. Thus saith Jehovah of hosts, the God of Israel, of Ahab the son of Kolaiah, and of Zedekiah the son of Maaseiah, which prophesy a lie unto you in my name. Behold, I will deliver them into the hand of Nebuchadrezzar, king of Babylon, and he shall slay them before your eyes. And of them shall be taken up a curse by all the captivity of Judah, which are in Babylon, saying, Jehovah make thee like Zedekiah, and like Ahab, whom the king of Babylon roasted in the fire, because they have committed villainy in Israel and have committed adultery with their neighbors' wives and have spoken lying words in my name, which I have not commanded them. Even I know, and am a witness, saith Jehovah. Thus shalt thou also speak to Shemaiah the Nehelamite, saying, Thus speaketh Jehovah of hosts, the God of Israel, saying, Because thou hast sent letters in thy name unto all the people that are at Jerusalem, and to Zephaniah, the son of Maaseiah, the priest, and to all the priests, saying, Jehovah hath made thee priest in the stead of Jehoiada, the priest, that ye should be officers in the house of Jehovah. For every man that is mad and maketh himself a prophet, that thou shouldest put him in prison and in the stocks. Now therefore, why hast thou not reproved Jeremiah of Anathoth, which maketh himself a prophet to you? For therefore he sent unto us in Babylon, saying, This captivity is long, build ye houses, and dwell in them, and plant gardens, and eat the fruit of them. And Zephaniah the priest read this letter in the ears of Jeremiah the prophet. Then came the word of Jehovah unto Jeremiah, saying, Send to all them of the captivity, saying, Thus saith Jehovah concerning Shemaiah the Nehelamite, because that Shemaiah hath prophesied unto you, and I sent him not, and he caused you to trust in a lie. Therefore, thus saith Jehovah, Behold, I will punish Shemaiah the Nehelamite and his seed. He shall not have a man to dwell among this people, neither shall he behold the good that I will do for my people, saith Jehovah, because he hath taught rebellion against Jehovah.
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2: Well, greetings, Bible students, and welcome to today's edition of eBible Fellowship's Bible Quiz. In Psalm 119, verse 130, we read, The entrance of thy words giveth light, it giveth understanding unto the simple. Okay, Christians, drop what you're doing and let's see how we can do in this Bible quiz. Number one, when this man's brother came and told him, We have found him of whom Moses in the law and the prophets did write, Jesus of Nazareth, the son of Joseph, who replied, Can any good thing come out of Nazareth? What man was that that said that? When this man's brother came and told him, We have found him of whom Moses in the law and the prophets did write, Jesus of Nazareth, the son of Joseph, who replied, Can any good thing come out of Nazareth? Number two, fill in the blank. When the Philistines captured the ark in the battle with the Israelites, they returned it 7 months later and placed in it golden emeralds and golden blank for a trespass offering. Fill in that blank. When the Philistines captured the ark in the battle with the Israelites, they returned it 7 months later and placed in it golden emeralds and golden blank for a trespass offering. Number three, when he saw many of the Pharisees and Sadducees coming to be baptized, who said to them, O generation of vipers, who hath warned you to flee from the wrath to come? When he saw many of the Pharisees and Sadducees coming to be baptized, who said to them, O generation of vipers, who hath warned you to flee from the wrath to come? Number four, what king was troubled all the night when Daniel was in the lion's den? What king was troubled all the night when Daniel was in the lion's den? And number five, Fill in the missing word from this verse in Hebrews. Then said I, lo, I come. In the blank of the book it is written of me, to do thy will, O God. Fill in the missing word from this verse in Hebrews. Then said I, lo, I come. In the blank of the book it is written of me, to do thy will, O God. And we'll hear those answers in a moment.

All right, today's answer is number one. When this man's brother came and told him, "We have found him of whom Moses in the law and the prophets did write, Jesus of Nazareth, the son of Joseph," who replied, "Can any good thing come out of Nazareth?" That was Nathanael that said that. Nathanael, you read that in John 1, 45 and 46. Number two, fill in the blank. When the Philistines captured the ark in the battle with the Israelites, they returned it 7 months later and placed in it golden emeralds and golden mice for a trespass offering. Mice. That's 1 Samuel 6, 1-5. Any of you guys know what emeralds are? Question number three. When he saw many of the Pharisees and Sadducees coming to be baptized, who said to them, "O generation of vipers, who hath warned you to flee from the wrath to come?" John the Baptist said that. You'll read that in Matthew 3, 1-7. That was John the Baptist that said that in Matthew 3, verses 1-7. Number four, what king was troubled all the night when Daniel was in the lion's den? That was Darius. You read that in Daniel 6, verse 16-28. Darius was troubled all night when Daniel was in that lion's den. Daniel 6, 16-28. And number five, fill in the missing word from this verse in Hebrews. Then said I, "Lo, I come. In the volume of the book it is written of me to do thy will, O God." Lo, I come. In the volume of the book it is written of me to do thy will, O God. You read that in Hebrews 10, 5-9, and the verse being cited is in Psalm 40. Psalm 40. That's our eBible Fellowship Bible quiz for today, and may God bless your study in His Word.

Hi, this is Harry Dysart with eBible Fellowship. Thanks for joining us for the Psalm of the Day. As our Lord says in His Word in Ephesians chapter 5, verses 19 and 20, speaking to yourselves in psalms and hymns and spiritual songs, singing and making melody in your heart to the Lord, giving thanks always for all things unto God and the Father, in the name of our Lord Jesus Christ. Psalm 141. A Psalm of David. Jehovah, I cry unto thee. Make haste unto me. Give ear unto my voice when I cry unto thee. Let my prayer be set forth before thee as incense, and the lifting up of my hands as the evening sacrifice. Set a watch, O Jehovah, before my mouth. Keep the door of my lips. Incline not my heart to any evil thing, to practice wicked works with men that work iniquity. And let me not eat of their dainties. Let the righteous smite me, it shall be a kindness. And let him reprove me, it shall be an excellent oil, which shall not break my head. For yet my prayer also shall be in their calamities. When their judges are overthrown in stony places, they shall hear my words, for they are sweet. Our bones are scattered at the grave's mouth, as when one cutteth and cleaveth wood upon the earth. But mine eyes are unto thee, O Jehovah the Lord. In thee is my trust. Leave not my soul destitute. Keep me from the snares which they have laid for me, and the gins of the workers of iniquity. Let the wicked fall into their own nets, whilst that I withal escape. As our Lord instructs us, we read in Psalm 47, verses 6 and 7, Sing praises to God, sing praises unto our King, sing praises. For God is the King of all the earth, sing ye praises with understanding. Please join us again for the Psalm of the Day. May God's word be praised.

0: 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For a schedule of upcoming Day in the Words, check ebiblefellowship.org. And now with his pre-recorded study in Ephesians chapter 4, part 3, here's Eddie Ramos.
1: Greetings everyone, and welcome to eBible Fellowship's Day in the Word Bible Study. Let's begin with a word of prayer. Dear Heavenly Father, we thank you, Lord, that we're able to come together, Lord, whether in person or when we can't meet together in person, Lord, that we can come together online, Father, that we can use the mediums that you have provided, Lord, in this day to be able to feed your sheep, Lord, and to be able to share your word. We thank you, Father, for giving us your word, for giving us understanding, for opening up your word, Father, and giving us wisdom to be able to know what you want us to understand. Lord, we ask that you be with us, guide us, Lord, and teach us as we go through your word, Father, and as we share your word. Thank you, Father, for your kindness, and we thank you, Father, for all that you do for us. Bless this day, Lord, and bless your word. In Jesus' name, amen. If you would open your Bibles to the book of Ephesians, I'd like to continue our study in chapter 4. I want to read Ephesians chapter 4. We're going to read verses 7 to 12. Ephesians chapter 4, verse 7, we read, "But unto every one of us is given grace, according to the measure of the gift of Christ. Wherefore he saith, when he ascended up on high, he led captivity captive, and gave gifts unto men. Now that he ascended, what is it but that he also descended first into the lower parts of the earth? He that descended is the same also that ascended up far above all heavens, that he might fill all things. And he gave some apostles, and some prophets, and some evangelists, and some pastors and teachers, for the perfecting of the saints, for the work of the ministry, for the edifying of the body of Christ." Last month we talked about Christ's ascension, and we understood that it wasn't at the time of the cross, but at the point of the world's foundation that he ascended to lead the captives free, at which point he completed all things, insofar as his atonement was concerned. That's what verse 10 means by saying that he might fill all things. Now, verse 11 actually continues the thought of verse 8, so I'd like to reread Ephesians 4 again by starting at verse 8 and then jumping to verse 11. We're going to leave out verses 9 and 10, which are in parentheses, so that we can better understand what's being said here. Ephesians chapter 4, verse 8. "Wherefore he saith, when he ascended up on high, he led captivity captive, and gave gifts unto men. And he gave some apostles, and some prophets, and some evangelists, and some pastors, and teachers." So verse 8 says that after Christ completed his work of atonement, that he gave gifts unto men. And then verse 11 continues by telling us what gifts they were given. So we could understand verse 11 this way. He gave some gifts of being apostles, and some gifts of being prophets, and some gifts of being evangelists, and some gifts of being pastors, and gifts of being teachers. And what do all these gifts have in common? They all directly relate to the preaching of the Word of God. This is why for thousands of years before the cross of 33 AD, we read of people with these gifts, gifts that were supposed to be given once Christ ascended up on high and led the captivity captive, once again proving that the work of atonement was completed from the foundation of the world and not at the cross. This allowed for all the Old Testament saints, which God chose, to be given gifts of being prophets for the purpose of declaring the word of God. And that's what every gift mentioned in verse 11 was for. It was for the purpose of God getting his word out into all the world with the intention of it reaching the ears of the elect of God, which resulted in their salvation. But it also resulted in the edifying, or the building up, of the body of Christ. And that's what we read in the next verse of Ephesians 4. We'll read verse 11 again and then verse 12. "And he gave some apostles and some prophets and some evangelists and some pastors and teachers for the perfecting of the saints and for the work of the ministry, for the edifying of the body of Christ." So here we read that one of the reasons the gifts of the Spirit was given was for the perfecting of the saints. But what exactly does that mean? Well, at first I thought that this word translated as perfecting was the same word as the word perfect, as in "be ye therefore perfect," which is Strong's number 5046. But this word translated as perfecting is Strong's number 2677. It's a completely different word. And this is the only time this specific Greek word is used here. But we're able to see that it comes from Strong's number 2675, which is a verb, And so when we follow that word, we can see that it's translated as perfect, be perfect, mend, fitted, and prepared. And it carries the meaning of a process being put together for a purpose. In the case of the unsaved, this word is actually used one time to describe the potter's freedom to make vessels according to his will. Let's take a look at that at Romans chapter 9. I want to read verses 18 to 22. There we read, "Therefore he hath mercy on whom he will have mercy, and whom he will he hardeneth. Thou wilt then say unto me, Why doth he yet find fault? For who hath resisted his will? Nay, but, O man, who art thou that repliest against God? Shall the thing formed say to him that formed it, Why hast thou made me thus? Hath not the potter power over the clay, of the same lump, to make one vessel unto honor, and another unto dishonor? What if God, willing to show his wrath, and to make his power known, endured with much long suffering the vessels of wrath, fitted to destruction?" And this word fitted is our word perfect, okay, which is Strong's number 2675. And because it's being used here in this context, we can see that it doesn't relate to the act of being made perfect unto salvation. But like I said earlier, it relates to the process of being put together for a purpose. And if we turn to 2 Timothy 2:19, we'll see similar language of vessels of honor and of dishonor. Let's take a look at 2 Timothy 2. We're going to read verses 19 to 21. There we read, "Nevertheless, the foundation of God standeth sure, having this seal, the Lord knoweth them that are his, and let everyone that nameth the name of Christ depart from iniquity. But in a great house there are not only vessels of gold and of silver, but also of wood and of earth, and some to honor, and some to dishonor. If a man therefore purge himself from these, he shall be a vessel unto honor, sanctified, and meet for the master's use, and prepared unto every good work." So in this passage, we read that there are some vessels of honor and some vessels of dishonor, just like we read in Romans 9. But the vessels of honor are those who are sanctified and meet for the master's use, prepared unto every good work. These are vessels that are being perfected by God. Now let's take a look at a few examples of how this word perfect is being used regarding the true believer in order to get a better understanding of it. I want to take a look at 2 Corinthians 13, verses 7 to 11. There we read, "Now I pray to God that ye do no evil, not that we should appear approved, but that ye should do that which is honest, though we be as reprobates. For we can do nothing against the truth, but for the truth. For we are glad, when we are weak, and ye are strong. And this also we wish, even your perfection." And this word perfection is the noun form of the same word we're following. "Therefore I write these things, being absent, lest being present I should use sharpness, according to the power which the Lord hath given me to edification, and not to destruction. Finally, brethren, farewell. Be perfect." And this is our word. And the interlinear translates it a little more clearly as being perfected. So let's read it that way. "Finally, brethren, farewell. Being perfected, be of good comfort, be of one mind, live in peace, and the God of love and peace shall be with you." This is what God desires for his children, their perfection. But we have to make sure that we don't confuse this with our initial salvation, which made us perfect in the eyes of God. This act of being perfected is for the purpose of being made like Christ. Let's turn to Luke chapter 6, verse 40. Luke chapter 6, verse 40 says, "The disciple is not above his master, but everyone that is perfect shall be as his master." Again, the second half of the verse is better translated as, "But everyone being perfected shall be as his master." Let's also take a look at 1 Thessalonians chapter 3. I want to read verses 8 to 13. There we read, "For now we live, if ye stand fast in the Lord. For what thanks can we render to God again for you, for all the joy wherewith we joy for your sakes before our God, night and day praying exceedingly that we might see your face, and might perfect that which is lacking in your faith. Now God himself and our Father and our Lord Jesus Christ direct our way unto you, and the Lord make you to increase and abound in love toward one another, and toward all men, even as we do toward you, to the end he may establish your hearts unblameable in holiness before God, even our Father, at the coming of our Lord Jesus Christ with all his saints. Again, here we can see that the perfecting of the saints appears to be a process of being put together for a purpose, for being like Christ. Let's turn to Hebrews chapter 13. I want to read verse 20 to 21. Hebrews 13, verse 20. There we read, "Now the God of peace, that brought again from the dead our Lord Jesus, that great shepherd of the sheep, through the blood of the everlasting covenant, make you perfect," or perfect you, "in every good work to do his will, working in you that which is well-pleasing in his sight, through Jesus Christ, to whom be glory forever and ever. Amen." Okay, here it is. God perfects his children by working in them to do that which is well-pleasing in his sight. Or we could say that God works in us to will and to do of his good pleasure. So God is the one who continually perfects his children and makes them meet for the master's use. Let's take a look at another passage on this subject. It's found in 1 Peter chapter 5. I want to read verses 8 to 11. There we read, "Be sober, be vigilant, because your adversary the devil, as a roaring lion, walketh about, seeking whom he may devour. Whom resist, steadfast in the faith, knowing that the same afflictions are accomplished in your brethren that are in the world. But the God of all grace, who hath called us unto his eternal glory by Christ Jesus, after that ye have suffered a while, make you perfect," and this is our word, "make you perfect, establish, strengthen, settle you. To him be glory and dominion forever and ever. Amen." So what I like to do here is to spend a little time going over what it means to suffer a while in order to be made perfect. And I also want to go over what suffering a while doesn't mean. The word suffer here is Strong's number 3958, and it's mostly translated as suffer. So in order to know what God means by saying after you have suffered a while, we want to look up some of the places that this word is used in. Let's take a look at Mark chapter 8, verse 31. In Mark 8:31, we read, "And he began to teach them that the Son of Man must suffer many things and be rejected of the elders and of the chief priests and scribes and be killed, and after 3 days rise again." Okay, let's also turn to Acts chapter 1 so I can point something out. We're going to read verses 1 to 3. Acts chapter 1, verses 1 to 3. There we read, "The former treatise have I made, O Theopolis, of all that Jesus began both to do and to teach, until the day in which he was taken up, after that he, through the Holy Ghost, had given commandments unto the apostles whom he had chosen, to whom also he showed himself alive after his passion." Now, this word passion is our word suffer. I'll read it again. "To whom also he showed himself alive after his suffering, by many infallible proofs, being seen of them 40 days, and speaking of the things pertaining to the kingdom of God." And how exactly did Christ suffer? Well, the Bible tells us that he was tempted in every way like we were tempted, but he was without sin. Let's take a look at that in Hebrews chapter 4. We're going to read verses 14 to 16. Hebrews chapter 4, verse 14. There we read, "Seeing then we have this great high priest that is passed into the heavens, Jesus, the Son of God, let us hold fast our profession. For we have not an high priest which cannot be touched with the feeling of our infirmities, but was in all points tempted like as we are, yet without sin. Let us therefore come boldly unto the throne of grace, that we may obtain mercy and find grace to help in time of need." And while we're here, let's take a look at Hebrews chapter 2, which ties into chapter 4. Hebrews 2, let's read verses 14 to 18. There we read, "For as much then as the children are partakers of flesh and blood, he also himself likewise took part of the same, that through death he might destroy him that had the power of death, that is, the devil, and deliver them through who fear of death were all their lifetime subject to bondage. For verily he took not on him the nature of angels, but he took on him the seed of Abraham. Wherefore in all things it behooved him to be made like unto his brethren, that he might be a merciful and faithful high priest in things pertaining to God, to make reconciliation for the sins of the people. For that in that he himself hath suffered, and this word suffer is the word that we've been following, for that in that he himself hath suffered, being tempted, and this is the same word tempted we just read in chapter 4, that he was tempted in all points like as we are. He is able to succor, meaning he's able to help them that are tempted. So when we read this, we can understand that to suffer means to be tempted. Well, the word tempted here is Strong's number 3985, and its related word, temptation, is Strong's number 3984. Both words have to do with undergoing trials. In other words, to be tempted is to be tested. But what exactly is being tested? When Christ was tempted of the devil, what was the purpose of the temptation? Well, we know that Satan wasn't really interested in actually seeing the miracles he was tempting Christ to do. What he wanted was to see that if he could deceive Christ to obey him, just like he did to mankind back in the garden. Let's take a look at Matthew chapter 4, and we'll read the first three verses. Matthew chapter 4, verse 1. There we read. Then Jesus was led up of the Spirit into the wilderness to be tempted of the devil. And when he had fasted 40 days and 40 nights, he was afterward and hungered. And when the tempter came to him, he said, If thou be the Son of God, command that these stones be made bread. Okay, here we read that Christ was tempted by the tempter. Both of these words are the same Strong's number that we're following. Of course, we know that Christ didn't obey Satan or any of his temptations or trials. Instead, he rebuked him every time with the word of God. But what happened after Satan ended all his temptations? Well, Matthew 4:11 simply says that he departed. But let's take a look and see what Luke says. Luke chapter 4, let's read verse 13. In Luke chapter 4, verse 13, we read, And when the devil had ended all the temptation, he departed from him for a season. Now this word season is also translated as time or as opportunity. In other words, Satan departed for a time, or we could say that he departed for an opportunity or for another opportunity to tempt him. But we never read of Satan returning to tempt Christ again, do we? Well, let's take a quick look at another passage. Let's turn to Matthew chapter 16, verse 1. In Matthew 16, 1, we read, The Pharisees also with the Sadducees came, and tempting, desired him that he would show them a sign from heaven. Here we can see that the same word we're following is being used. It says that the Pharisees and Sadducees came and tempted him. Now, who are the Pharisees and Sadducees ministers of? Well, they're not ministers of God, but ministers of Satan. Let's turn to 2 Corinthians chapter 11. I want to read verses 14 to 15. 2 Corinthians 11, 14 says, And no marvel, for Satan himself is transformed into an angel of light. Therefore, it is no great thing if his ministers also be transformed as the ministers of righteousness, whose end shall be according to their works. Of course, Christ didn't obey the Pharisees and Sadducees either to show them any sign at their request, because doing so would have been the same as obeying the devil himself. This is what it means that Satan departed from Christ for a season, because he continued to tempt Christ through his own children, which were the Pharisees and Sadducees. So the purpose of temptations for the true believer is to see who we will obey. And of course, if we claim to be a child of God, then God expects complete and total obedience to his word. Okay, and this is where the suffering that we spoke about earlier comes into play. Now, something else that we should understand about suffering is that there are two types of suffering. The first type is the one that we just went over. It's the suffering for our obedience to the word of God, just like Christ demonstrated. The second type of suffering is the suffering we experience for our disobedience to the word of God. I think it's important to mention this because some may confuse what we read in 1 Peter 5:10, where it said, After that ye have suffered a while, that ye would be made perfect. Well, this passage is not talking about suffering for evil doing, but suffering for well doing. Let's turn to 1 Peter chapter 3. I want to read verses 12 to 18. In 1 Peter 3:12 we read, For the eyes of the Lord are over the righteous, and his ears are open unto their prayers. But the face of the Lord is against them that do evil. And who is he that will harm you, if ye be followers of that which is good? And if ye suffer for righteousness' sake, happy are ye, and be not afraid of their terror, neither be troubled. But sanctify the Lord God in your hearts, and be ready always to give an answer to every man that asketh you a reason of the hope that is in you with meekness and fear, having a good conscience, that, whereas they speak evil of you as evildoers, that they may be ashamed that falsely accuse your good conversation or behavior in Christ. For it is better, if the will of God be so, that ye suffer for well-doing than for evil-doing. For Christ also hath once suffered for sins, the just for the unjust, that he might bring us to God, being put to death in the flesh, but quickened by the Spirit. Now when it comes to understanding sin in the life of a true child of God, it can be somewhat confusing when we look at all the scriptures. On one hand, we see examples in the Bible of true children of God committing such grievous sins, and yet on the other hand, we read that the true children of God cannot sin, just as we read in 1 John 3:9. Let's take a look at that. 1 John 3, verse 9 says, "Whosoever is born of God doth not commit sin, for his seed remaineth in him, and he cannot sin because he is born of God." Incidentally, this passage is a proof text regarding a question that many theologians are confused by, whether or not Christ could have sinned while he was being tempted of the devil in the wilderness. Many free will theologians say that he could have sinned if he chose to, otherwise the temptation would have served no purpose. But we know that when God became flesh in the person of Jesus Christ, that he was born of God. Therefore, he could not sin. The true child of God likewise cannot sin. Not that he should not sin, but that it is impossible for him or her to sin. Because as verse 9 states, God's seed remains in him, and he cannot sin because he is born of God. This is what it means to be born again. Now Nicodemus made the mistake of taking Christ's words literally when Christ said that no one can enter the kingdom of God unless they were born again. He was trying to rationalize how this could be physically possible. But this misunderstanding allowed us to realize that Christ had something else in view entirely here. We realize that being born the first time of a human seed only brought about corruption and death, first for the soul and then for the body, because, of course, we're conceived in sin. But to be born again meant that we were a new creature within. Our dead soul was brought back to life by the seed of the Word of God. This meant that our once dead soul was now purified. Let's take a look at 1 Peter chapter 1. I want to read verses 21 to 23. 1 Peter 1:21, we read, "Who by him do believe in God, that raised him up from the dead, and give him glory, that your faith and hope might be in God. Seeing ye have purified your souls in obeying the truth through the Spirit unto unfeigned love of the brethren, see that ye love one another with a pure heart, fervently, being born again, not of corruptible seed, but of incorruptible, by the word of God, which liveth and abideth forever." So when God made the statement that the true believer cannot sin, it's because God was looking at the new heart of the true believer and only sees righteousness. God sees the incorruptible seed within each true child of God, which can never again sin. But 1 John 1:8 also says something else about sin. Let's take a look at that. 1 John chapter 1, verse 8, there we read, "If we say we have no sin, we deceive ourselves, and the truth is not in us." Okay, so as we saw, on one hand, the true child of God cannot sin after becoming saved, but on the other hand, he can and still does sin. This is only possible once we understand that our physical sinful body was not affected once we became born again. Even after a person became saved, their physical body, which was conceived in sin, is still subject to the penalty of sin according to the law of God. And that penalty, we know, is death. This is how we understand that a true believer can never again sin, meaning in his purified soul, yet still be able to sin, meaning in his sin-cursed body. Now, I wanted to go over this because this is going to help us understand what the Bible means by evil-doing when it's being used in the context of a true believer. So let's turn back and read 1 Peter 3:17 again. 1 Peter 3:17 says, "For it is better, if the will of God be so, that ye suffer for well-doing than for evil-doing." So let's take a look also at 1 Peter 4, and I want to read the first four verses. There we read, "For as much then as Christ hath suffered for us in the flesh, arm yourselves likewise with the same mind. For he that hath suffered in the flesh hath ceased from sin, that he no longer should live the rest of his time in the flesh to the lusts of men, but to the will of God. For the time past of our life may suffice us to have wrought the will of the Gentiles, when we walked in lasciviousness, lust, excess of wine, revelings, banquetings, and abominable idolatries, wherein they think it strange that ye run not with them to the same excess of riots, speaking evil of you." So God is teaching us here that after salvation, that there needs to be an outward change which reflects the inward change that has taken place in the child of God. That the sins which once brought us joy and satisfaction now bring us uneasiness and shame. And the people we once did these things with are wondering why you no longer want to participate in these things that you once did. And this is where the struggle becomes very real for the true believer. You see, we have this desire from within now to please God through our obedience, but our sin-cursed body, which we still live in, has absolutely no desire for obedience, and it never will. A sin-cursed body is only satisfied with sin. Let's take a look at 1 Peter 4. I want to read verses 12 to 16. 1 Peter 4:12 says, "Beloved, think it not strange concerning the fiery trial which is to try you, as though some strange thing happened unto you. But rejoice, inasmuch as ye are partakers of Christ's sufferings, that when his glory shall be revealed, ye may be glad also and with exceeding joy. If ye be reproached for the name of Christ, happy are ye, for the Spirit of glory and of God resteth upon you. On their part, he is evil spoken of, but on your part, he is glorified. But let none of you suffer as a murderer, or as a thief, or as an evildoer, or as a busybody in other men's matters. Yet if any man suffer as a Christian, let him not be ashamed, but let him glorify God on this behalf." So how does a true believer suffer as an evildoer? The same way he commits sin, only in the flesh. But suffering because of sin is not the type of suffering that leads to perfection. It's the kind of suffering that leads to death. But God has called us to suffer for a while in order that we might be perfected. He has called us to suffer a while in well-doing, meaning in being obedient to his word, and not for evil-doing, not for being disobedient to his word. And in 1 Peter chapter 5, verses 8 to 10, God tells us how this is accomplished. Let's take a look at that. 1 Peter 5, verse 8. "Be sober, be vigilant, because your adversary the devil, as a roaring lion, walketh about, seeking whom he may devour. Whom resist steadfast in the faith, knowing that the same afflictions are accomplished in your brethren that are in the world. But the God of all grace, who hath called us into his eternal glory by Christ Jesus, after that ye have suffered a while, make you perfect, establish, strengthen, settle you." So verse 9 tells us how God expects us to suffer a while that we might be perfected, established, strengthened, and settled. It's done by resisting. The word resist here is Strong's number 436, and it's also translated as withstand. Let's turn to Ephesians chapter 6. I want to read verses 10 to 13. Ephesians chapter 6, verse 10 says, "Finally, my brethren, be strong in the Lord and in the power of his might. Put on the whole armor of God, that ye may be able to stand against the wiles of the devil. For we wrestle not against flesh and blood, but against principalities, against powers, against the rulers of the darkness of this world, against spiritual wickedness in high places. Wherefore, take unto you the whole armor of God, that ye may be able to withstand," and this is our word resist, "that ye may be able to resist in the evil day, having done all, to stand. And the evil day we know is God's judgment, which began at the house of God." So as long as we live in this sin-cursed body, we are not free from sin in the flesh. But that doesn't mean that we're just to give in to our sinful desires. No, not at all. We just read that we're to stand against the wiles of the devil. Now, the word wiles means that he lies in wait to deceive you. And how do we stand during the day of judgment? It isn't by our own willpower or by trying to reason with sin. The only way that we can stand is by taking heed to the whole counsel of the Word of God, by putting on our spiritual armor because we're fighting a spiritual battle. Our born-again soul desires to do the will of God, but our sinful flesh desires to continue to do evil. This is the war that takes place among every true believer. And we have no excuse when we sin, because God has given us the necessary means by which we can walk after the Spirit and not after the flesh. He's given us a born-again soul, which has an earnest desire to do the will of God. And he's also given us his word, which tells us everything that we need to do in order to overcome the desires of our flesh. And that's where the problem exists. The more time we spend focusing on the things of this world, the less time we spend on the things of God. Let's take a look at 2 Timothy chapter 2, verses 1 to 4. 2 Timothy chapter 2, verse 1 says, "Thou therefore, my son, be strong in the grace that is in Christ Jesus, and the thing that thou hast heard of me among many witnesses, the same commit thou to faithful men, who shall be able to teach others also. Thou therefore endure hardness as a good soldier of Jesus Christ. No man that warreth entangleth himself with the affairs of this life, that he may please him who hath chosen him to be a soldier." Every child of God is a soldier of God, and the war which we fight is the war of sin, the war of bringing our bodies under subjection to the Word of God. But the more we entangle ourselves with fleshly things or fleshly lusts, the more we fight against our soul. Let's turn to 1 Peter chapter 2. I want to read verse 11. 1 Peter 2 verse 11 says, "Dearly beloved, I beseech you as strangers and pilgrims, abstain from fleshly lusts which war against the soul." This is why we must abstain from fleshly lusts or fleshly desires, because those desires will always be in opposition to our born-again soul and only serve to hinder us from being perfected. But the opposite is also true. The more we get involved with the things of God, the more equipped we'll be to be victorious each day. I say each day because there's only two ways this war is ever going to come to an end. Either God takes us home by having our physical life come to an end, or at the last day of this earth's existence, when all the true believers will be caught up and changed. But until that time comes for each one of us, we have to be prepared to fight against sin. Sin is the enemy of the child of God. And even though sin can no longer condemn us, it still desires to control us. But we can't let it. This is why we have to put on the whole armor of God, so that when we walk according to the Spirit of God, we're not walking according to the flesh. And what happens when you walk after the Spirit rather than after the flesh? When your sin-cursed body wants you to do something that you know the Bible forbids you to do, but instead of obeying it, you keep walking after the Spirit. Well, you begin to feel the effects of depriving your body of satisfying itself with sin, whatever that sin may be. And there may even be some sort of suffering that will take place when you deprive your body of the sinful tendencies you once allowed. But in doing so, you are being perfected because you're being obedient. You're becoming meat for the Master's use because you're walking in obedience to the commandments of God. These sinful addictions of the flesh fool you into thinking that it's going to be a lot easier for you if you just give in, just one more time, rather than going through the suffering of depriving yourself. But that's exactly what God expects from his saints. He expects you to suffer for doing what's right and not for doing what's wrong. And don't fall into the trap of self-pity, thinking that you're the only one who's been suffering with sin for years and years with no victory in sight. Not at all. We read in verse 9 of 1 Peter 5 that all these same afflictions are accomplished in all your brethren that are in the world. So each person has to deal with whatever sin wants to have dominion over him or her by walking after the Spirit each and every day and not walking after the flesh. Let's take a look at Romans chapter 6. I want to read verses 6 to 23. Romans chapter 6, verse 6 says, "Knowing this, that our old man is crucified with him, that the body of sin might be destroyed, that henceforth we should not serve sin. For he that is dead is freed from sin. Now if we be dead with Christ, we believe that we shall also live with him, knowing that Christ, being raised from the dead, dieth no more. Death hath no more dominion over him. For in that he died once unto sin, but in that he liveth unto God. Likewise reckon ye also yourselves to be dead indeed unto sin, but alive unto God through Jesus Christ our Lord. Let not sin, therefore, reign in your mortal body, that ye should obey it in the lust thereof. Neither yield ye your members as instruments of unrighteousness unto sin, but yield yourselves unto God as those who are alive from the dead, and your members as instruments of righteousness unto God. For sin shall not have dominion over you, for you're not under the law, but under grace. What then? Shall we sin because we're not under the law, but under grace? God forbid. Know ye not that to whom ye yield yourselves servants to obey, his servants ye are to whom ye obey, whether of sin unto death, or of obedience unto righteousness? But God be thanked that ye were the servants of sin, but ye have obeyed from the heart that form of doctrine which was delivered you. Being then made free from sin, ye became the servants of righteousness. I speak after the manner of men because of the infirmity of your flesh. For as ye have yielded your members servants to uncleanness and to iniquity unto iniquity, even so now yield your members servants to righteousness unto holiness. For when ye were servants of sin, ye were free from righteousness. What fruit had ye then in those things whereof ye are now ashamed? For the end of those things is death. But now being made free from sin, and become the servants to God, ye have your fruit unto holiness, and the end, everlasting life. For the wages of sin is death, but the gift of God is eternal life through Jesus Christ our Lord." So God has given the true believer victory over sin, and each one of us needs to be aware of this. If we take sin lightly, which none of us should ever do, then we will continue to suffer, but suffer for the wrong reasons. But if we do whatever it takes to put our sinful desires to death, then we are headed in the right direction. Well, I didn't mean to drag on in this one particular subject, but I felt I needed to spend a little more time explaining what Ephesians 4:12 meant by the perfecting of the saints. So I'll close here with a word of prayer. Dear gracious and heavenly Father, we come before you once again, Lord, to give you thanks. Lord, we thank you, Father, for your guidance. We thank you for teaching us, Lord, and we thank you for allowing us to share what you've showed us, Lord. We pray, Lord, that everything that we have said may be faithful to your word, Father. We pray that you continue to guide us, that you continue to be with us, Lord, throughout this Sabbath day, Lord, as we continue to seek you in prayer, as we continue to seek for truth, as we continue to seek, Lord, for guidance. Thank you, Father, for all those that are listening, and we thank you, Father, for your word above all. In Jesus' name we pray. Amen.
0: 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For more of Eddie's studies, go to eBibleFellowship.org. Until next time, may the Lord's perfect will be done.

0: We welcome you to eBible Fellowship's Bible Reading Program. We read in 2 Timothy 3, verse 16, "All Scripture is given by inspiration of God and is profitable for doctrine, for reproof, for correction, for instruction in righteousness." Now, let's begin our Bible Reading Program.
1: The General Epistle of James, Chapter 3. My brethren, be not many masters, knowing that we shall receive the greater condemnation. For in many things we offend all. If any man offend not in word, the same is a perfect man, and able also to bridle the whole body. Behold, we put bits in the horses' mouths, that they may obey us, and we turn about their whole body. Behold also the ships, which though they be so great, and are driven of fierce winds, yet are they turned about with a very small helm, whithersoever the governor listeth. Even so the tongue is a little member, and boasteth great things. Behold how great a matter a little fire kindleth. And the tongue is a fire, a world of iniquity. So is the tongue among our members, that it defileth the whole body, and setteth on fire the course of nature, and it is set on fire of hell. For every kind of beasts, and of birds, and of serpents, and of things in the sea is tamed, and hath been tamed of mankind. But the tongue can no man tame. It is an unruly evil, full of deadly poison. Therewith bless we God, even the Father, and therewith curse we men which are made after the similitude of God. Out of the same mouth proceedeth blessing and cursing. My brethren, these things ought not so to be. Doth a fountain send forth at the same place sweet water and bitter? Can the fig tree, my brethren, bear olive berries, either a vine figs? So can no fountain both yield salt water and fresh. Who is a wise man and endued with knowledge among you? Let him show out of a good conversation his works with meekness of wisdom. But if ye have bitter envying and strife in your hearts, glory not, and lie not against the truth. This wisdom descendeth not from above, but is earthly, sensual, devilish. For where envying and strife is, there is confusion and every evil work. But the wisdom that is from above is first pure, then peaceable, gentle and easy to be entreated, full of mercy and good fruits, without partiality and without hypocrisy. And the fruit of righteousness is sown in peace of them that make peace. The General Epistle of James, Chapter 4. From whence come wars and fightings among you? Come they not hence, even of your lusts that war in your members? Ye lust and have not. Ye kill and desire to have, and cannot obtain. Ye fight and war, yet ye have not, because ye ask not. Ye ask and receive not, because ye ask amiss, that ye may consume it upon your lusts. Ye adulterers and adulteresses, know ye not that the friendship of the world is enmity with God? Whosoever therefore will be a friend of the world is the enemy of God. Do ye think that the Scripture saith in vain, "The Spirit that dwelleth in us lusteth to envy"? But he giveth more grace. Wherefore he saith, "God resisteth the proud, but giveth grace unto the humble." Submit yourselves therefore to God. Resist the devil, and he will flee from you. Draw nigh to God, and he will draw nigh to you. Cleanse your hands, ye sinners, and purify your hearts, ye double-minded. Be afflicted and mourn, and weep. Let your laughter be turned to mourning, and your joy to heaviness. Humble yourselves in the sight of the Lord, and he shall lift you up. Speak not evil one of another, brethren. He that speaketh evil of his brother, and judgeth his brother, speaketh evil of the law, and judgeth the law. But if thou judge the law, thou art not a doer of the law, but a judge. There is one lawgiver, who is able to save and to destroy. Who art thou that judgest another? Go to now, ye that say, Today or tomorrow, we will go into such a city, and continue there a year, and buy, and sell, and get gain, whereas ye know not what shall be on the morrow. For what is your life? It is even a vapor, that appeareth for a little time, and then vanisheth away. For that ye ought to say, If the Lord will, we shall live, and do this or that. But now ye rejoice in your boastings. All such rejoicing is evil. Therefore to him that knoweth to do good and doeth it not, to him it is sin. The General Epistle of James, Chapter 5. Go to now, ye rich men, weep and howl for your miseries that shall come upon you. Your riches are corrupted, and your garments are moth-eaten. Your gold and silver is cankered, and the rust of them shall be a witness against you, and shall eat your flesh as it were fire. Ye have heaped treasure together for the last days. Behold the hire of the laborers who have reaped down your fields, which is of you kept back by fraud, crieth, and the cries of them which have reaped are entered into the ears of the Lord of Sabaoth. Ye have lived in pleasure on the earth, and have been wanton. Ye have nourished your hearts as in a day of slaughter. Ye have condemned and killed the just, and he doth not resist you. Be patient therefore, brethren, unto the coming of the Lord. Behold, the husbandman waiteth for the precious fruit of the earth, and hath long patience for it, until he receive the early and latter rain. Be ye also patient. Stablish your hearts, for the coming of the Lord draweth nigh. Grudge not one against another, brethren, lest ye be condemned. Behold, the judge standeth before the door. Take, my brethren, the prophets who have spoken in the name of the Lord for an example of suffering affliction and of patience. Behold, we count them happy which endure. Ye have heard of the patience of Job, and have seen the end of the Lord, that the Lord is very pitiful and of tender mercy. But above all things, my brethren, swear not, neither by heaven, neither by the earth, neither by any other oath, but let your yea be yea, and your nay nay, lest ye fall into condemnation. Is any among you afflicted? Let him pray. Is any merry? Let him sing psalms. Is any sick among you? Let him call for the elders of the church, and let them pray over him, anointing him with oil in the name of the Lord. And the prayer of faith shall save the sick, and the Lord shall raise him up, and if he have committed sins, they shall be forgiven him. Confess your faults one to another, and pray one for another, that ye may be healed. The effectual, fervent prayer of a righteous man availeth much. Elias was a man subject to like passions as we are, and he prayed earnestly that it might not rain, and it rained not on the earth by the space of 3 years and 6 months. And he prayed again, and the heaven gave rain, and the earth brought forth her fruit. Brethren, if any of you do err from the truth, and one convert him, let him know that he which converteth the sinner from the error of his way shall save a soul from death, and shall hide a multitude of sins.

The First Epistle of Peter, Chapter 1. Peter, an apostle of Jesus Christ, to the strangers scattered throughout Pontus, Galatia, Cappadocia, Asia, and Bithynia, elect according to the foreknowledge of God the Father through sanctification of the Spirit unto obedience and sprinkling of the blood of Jesus Christ, grace unto you, and peace be multiplied. Blessed be the God and Father of our Lord Jesus Christ, which according to his abundant mercy has begotten us again unto a lively hope by the resurrection of Jesus Christ from the dead, to an inheritance incorruptible and undefiled, and that fadeth not away, reserved in heaven for you, who are kept by the power of God through faith unto salvation, ready to be revealed in the last time. Wherein ye greatly rejoice, though now for a season, if need be, ye are in heaviness through manifold temptations. That the trial of your faith, being much more precious than of gold that perisheth, though it be tried with fire, might be found unto praise and honor and glory at the appearing of Jesus Christ, whom having not seen, ye love. In whom, though now ye see him not, yet believing, ye rejoice with joy unspeakable and full of glory, receiving the end of your faith, even the salvation of your souls. Of which salvation the prophets have inquired and searched diligently, who prophesied of the grace that should come unto you, searching what or what manner of time the Spirit of Christ which was in them did signify, when it testified beforehand the sufferings of Christ, and the glory that should follow, unto whom it was revealed that not unto themselves, but unto us they did minister the things which are now reported unto you by them that have preached the gospel unto you with the Holy Ghost sent down from heaven, which things the angels desire to look into. Wherefore gird up the loins of your mind. Be sober, and hope to the end for the grace that is to be brought unto you at the revelation of Jesus Christ. As obedient children, not fashioning yourselves according to the former lusts in your ignorance, but as he which hath called you is holy, so be ye holy in all manner of conversation. Because it is written, Be ye holy, for I am holy. And if ye call on the Father, who without respect of persons judgeth according to every man's work, pass the time of your sojourning here in fear. Forasmuch as ye know that ye were not redeemed with corruptible things as silver and gold, from your vain conversation received by tradition from your fathers, but with the precious blood of Christ, as of a lamb without blemish and without spot, who verily was foreordained before the foundation of the world, but was manifest in these last times for you, who by him do believe in God, that raised him up from the dead, and gave him glory, that your faith and hope might be in God. Seeing ye have purified your souls in obeying the truth through the Spirit unto unfeigned love of the brethren, see that ye love one another with a pure heart fervently, being born again not of corruptible seed, but of incorruptible, by the word of God, which liveth and abideth for ever. For all flesh is as grass, and all the glory of man as the flower of grass. The grass withereth, and the flower thereof falleth away, but the word of the Lord endureth for ever. And this is the word which by the gospel is preached unto you. The First Epistle of Peter, Chapter 2. Wherefore, laying aside all malice and all guile, and hypocrisies and envies and all evil speakings, as new-born babes desire the sincere milk of the word, that ye may grow thereby, if so be that ye have tasted that the Lord is gracious. To whom coming, as unto a living stone, disallowed indeed of men, but chosen of God and precious, ye also, as lively stones, are built up a spiritual house, an holy priesthood,
to offer up spiritual sacrifices acceptable to God by Jesus Christ. Wherefore also it is contained in the Scripture, Behold, I lay in Zion a chief cornerstone, elect, precious, and he that believeth on him shall not be confounded. Unto you therefore which believe he is precious, but unto them which be disobedient, the stone which the builders disallowed, the same is made the head of the corner, and a stone of stumbling, and a rock of offense, even to them which stumble at the word, being disobedient, whereunto also they were appointed. But ye are a chosen generation, a royal priesthood, an holy nation, a peculiar people, that ye should show forth the praises of him who hath called you out of darkness into his marvelous light, which in time past were not a people, but are now the people of God, which had not obtained mercy, but now have obtained mercy. Dearly beloved, I beseech you as strangers and pilgrims, abstain from fleshly lusts which war against the soul, having your conversation honest among the Gentiles, that whereas they speak against you as evildoers, they may by your good works, which they shall behold, glorify God in the day of visitation. Submit yourselves to every ordinance of man for the Lord's sake, whether it be to the king as supreme, or unto governors as unto them that are sent by him for the punishment of evildoers and for the praise of them that do well. For so is the will of God, that with well-doing ye may put to silence the ignorance of foolish men. As free, and not using your liberty for a cloak of maliciousness, but as the servants of God. Honor all men. Love the brotherhood. Fear God. Honor the king. Servants, be subject to your masters with all fear, not only to the good and gentle, but also to the froward. For this is thankworthy, if a man for conscience toward God endure grief, suffering wrongfully. For what glory is it, if when ye be buffeted for your faults ye shall take it patiently? But if when ye do well and suffer for it, ye take it patiently, this is acceptable with God. For even hereunto were ye called, because Christ also suffered for us, leaving us an example that ye should follow his steps, who did no sin, neither was guile found in his mouth, who, when he was reviled, reviled not again, when he suffered, he threatened not, but committed himself to him that judgeth righteously, who his own self bare our sins in his own body on the tree, that we, being dead to sins, should live unto righteousness, by whose stripes ye were healed. For ye were as sheep going astray, but are now returned unto the Shepherd and Bishop of your souls. The First Epistle of Peter, Chapter 3. Likewise, ye wives, be in subjection to your own husbands, that if any obey not the word, they also may without the word be won by the conversation of the wives, while they behold your chaste conversation coupled with fear, whose adorning let it not be that outward adorning of plaiting the hair, and of wearing of gold, or of putting on of apparel, but let it be the hidden man of the heart, in that which is not corruptible, even the ornament of a meek and quiet spirit, which is in the sight of God of great price. For after this manner in the old time, the holy women also who trusted in God adorned themselves, being in subjection unto their own husbands, even as Sarah obeyed Abraham, calling him Lord, whose daughters ye are, as long as ye do well, and are not afraid with any amazement. Likewise, ye husbands, dwell with them according to knowledge, giving honor unto the wife as unto the weaker vessel, and as being heirs together of the grace of life, that your prayers be not hindered. Finally, be ye all of one mind, having compassion one of another, love as brethren, be pitiful, be courteous, not rendering evil for evil,
or railing for railing, but contrariwise blessing, knowing that ye are thereunto called, that ye should inherit a blessing. For he that will love life and see good days, let him refrain his tongue from evil, and his lips that they speak no guile. Let him eschew evil, and do good. Let him seek peace, and ensue it. For the eyes of the Lord are over the righteous, and his ears are open unto their prayers. But the face of the Lord is against them that do evil. And who is he that will harm you, if ye be followers of that which is good? But, and if ye suffer for righteousness' sake, happy are ye, and be not afraid of their terror, neither be troubled. But sanctify the Lord God in your hearts, and be ready always to give an answer to every man that asketh you a reason of the hope that is in you with meekness and fear, having a good conscience, that whereas they speak evil of you, as of evildoers, they may be ashamed that falsely accuse your good conversation in Christ. For it is better, if the will of God be so, that ye suffer for well-doing than for evil-doing. For Christ also hath once suffered for sins, the just for the unjust, that he might bring us to God, being put to death in the flesh, but quickened by the Spirit, by which also he went and preached unto the spirits in prison, which some time were disobedient, when once the long-suffering of God waited in the days of Noah, while the ark was a-preparing, wherein few, that is, 8 souls, were saved by water. The like figure whereunto even baptism doth also now save us, not the putting away of the filth of the flesh, but the answer of a good conscience toward God, by the resurrection of Jesus Christ, who is gone into heaven, and is on the right hand of God, angels and authorities and powers being made subject unto him. The First Epistle of Peter, Chapter 4. Forasmuch then as Christ hath suffered for us in the flesh, arm yourselves likewise with the same mind. For he that hath suffered in the flesh hath ceased from sin, that he no longer should live the rest of his time in the flesh to the lusts of men, but to the will of God. For the time past of our life may suffice us to have wrought the will of the Gentiles, when we walked in lasciviousness, lusts, excess of wine, revelings, banquetings, and abominable idolatries, wherein they think it strange that ye run not with them to the same excess of riot, speaking evil of you, who shall give account to him that is ready to judge the quick and the dead. For this cause was the gospel preached also to them that are dead, that they might be judged according to men in the flesh, but live according to God in the Spirit. But the end of all things is at hand. Be ye therefore sober, and watch unto prayer. And above all things, have fervent charity among yourselves, for charity shall cover the multitude of sins. Use hospitality one to another without grudging. As every man hath received the gift, even so minister the same one to another, as good stewards of the manifold grace of God. If any man speak, let him speak as the oracles of God. If any man minister, let him do it as of the ability which God giveth, that God in all things may be glorified through Jesus Christ, to whom be praise and dominion for ever and ever. Amen. Beloved, think it not strange concerning the fiery trial which is to try you, as though some strange thing happened unto you. But rejoice, inasmuch as ye are partakers of Christ's sufferings, that when his glory shall be revealed, ye may be glad also with exceeding joy. If ye be reproached for the name of Christ, happy are ye, for the Spirit of glory and of God resteth upon you. On their part he is evil spoken of, but on your part he is glorified. But let none of you suffer as a murderer, or as a thief, or as an evildoer, or as a busybody in other men's matters.
Yet if any man suffer as a Christian, let him not be ashamed, but let him glorify God on this behalf. For the time has come that judgment must begin at the house of God. And if it first begin at us, what shall the end be of them that obey not the gospel of God? And if the righteous scarcely be saved, where shall the ungodly and the sinner appear? Wherefore let them that suffer according to the will of God commit the keeping of their souls to him in well-doing as unto a faithful Creator. The First Epistle of Peter. Chapter 5. The elders which are among you I exhort, who am also an elder, and a witness of the sufferings of Christ, and also a partaker of the glory that shall be revealed, feed the flock of God which is among you, taking the oversight thereof, not by constraint, but willingly, not for filthy lucre, but of a ready mind, neither as being lords over God's heritage, but being ensamples to the flock. And when the chief shepherd shall appear, ye shall receive a crown of glory that fadeth not away. Likewise, ye younger, submit yourselves unto the elder. Yea, all of you, be subject one to another, and be clothed with humility. For God resisteth the proud, and giveth grace to the humble. Humble yourselves, therefore, under the mighty hand of God, that he may exalt you in due time, casting all your care upon him, for he careth for you. Be sober, be vigilant, because your adversary the devil, as a roaring lion, walketh about seeking whom he may devour, whom resist steadfast in the faith, knowing that the same afflictions are accomplished in your brethren that are in the world. But the God of all grace, who hath called us unto his eternal glory by Christ Jesus, after that ye have suffered a while, make you perfect, establish, strengthen, settle you. To him be glory and dominion for ever and ever. Amen. By Silvanus, a faithful brother unto you, as I suppose, I have written briefly, exhorting and testifying that this is the true grace of God wherein ye stand. The church that is at Babylon, elected together with you, saluteth you, and so doth Marcus my son. Greet ye one another with a kiss of charity. Peace be with you all that are in Christ Jesus. Amen.

The Second Epistle of Peter, Chapter 1. Simon Peter, a servant and an apostle of Jesus Christ, to them that have obtained like precious faith with us through the righteousness of God and our Savior Jesus Christ, grace and peace be multiplied unto you through the knowledge of God and of Jesus our Lord, according as his divine power hath given unto us all things that pertain unto life and godliness, through the knowledge of him that hath called us to glory and virtue, whereby are given unto us exceeding great and precious promises, that by these ye might be partakers of the divine nature, having escaped the corruption that is in the world through lust. And beside this, giving all diligence, add to your faith virtue, and to virtue knowledge, and to knowledge temperance, and to temperance patience, and to patience godliness, and to godliness brotherly kindness, and to brotherly kindness charity. For if these things be in you and abound, they make you that ye shall neither be barren nor unfruitful in the knowledge of our Lord Jesus Christ. But he that lacketh these things is blind, and cannot see afar off, and hath forgotten that he was purged from his old sins. Wherefore the rather, brethren, give diligence to make your calling and election sure, for if ye do these things, ye shall never fall. For so an entrance shall be ministered unto you abundantly into the everlasting kingdom of our Lord and Savior, Jesus Christ. Wherefore I will not be negligent to put you always in remembrance of these things, though ye know them, and be established in the present truth. Yea, I think it meet, as long as I am in this tabernacle, to stir you up by putting you in remembrance, knowing that shortly I must put off this my tabernacle, even as our Lord Jesus Christ hath showed me. Moreover, I will endeavor that ye may be able after my decease to have these things always in remembrance. For we have not followed cunningly devised fables when we made known unto you the power and coming of our Lord Jesus Christ, but were eyewitnesses of his majesty. For he received from God the Father honor and glory, when there came such a voice to him from the excellent glory, "This is my beloved Son, in whom I am well pleased." And this voice which came from heaven we heard, when we were with him in the holy mount. We have also a more sure word of prophecy, whereunto ye do well that ye take heed, as unto a light that shineth in a dark place, until the day dawn and the day star arise in your hearts. Knowing this first, that no prophecy of the Scripture is of any private interpretation, for the prophecy came not in old time by the will of man, but holy men of God spake as they were moved by the Holy Ghost. The Second Epistle of Peter, Chapter 2. But there were false prophets also among the people, even as there shall be false teachers among you, who privily shall bring in damnable heresies, even denying the Lord that bought them, and bring upon themselves swift destruction. And many shall follow their pernicious ways, by reason of whom the way of truth shall be evil spoken of. And through covetousness shall they with feigned words make merchandise of you, whose judgment now of a long time lingereth not, and their damnation slumbereth not. For if God spared not the angels that sinned, but cast them down to hell, and delivered them into chains of darkness to be reserved unto judgment, and spared not the old world, but saved Noah, the eighth person, a preacher of righteousness, bringing in the flood upon the world of the ungodly, and turning the cities of Sodom and Gomorrah into ashes, condemned them with an overthrow, making them an ensample unto those that after should live ungodly, and delivered just Lot, vexed with the filthy conversation of the wicked,
for that righteous man dwelling among them, in seeing and hearing vexed his righteous soul from day to day with their unlawful deeds, the Lord knoweth how to deliver the godly out of temptations, and to reserve the unjust unto the day of judgment to be punished. But chiefly them that walk after the flesh in the lust of uncleanness, and despise government. Presumptuous are they, self-willed they are not afraid to speak evil of dignities, whereas angels, which are greater in power and might, bring not railing accusation against them before the Lord. But these, as natural brute beasts, made to be taken and destroyed, speak evil of the things that they understand not, and shall utterly perish in their own corruption, and shall receive the reward of unrighteousness, as they that count it pleasure to riot in the daytime. Spots they are and blemishes, sporting themselves with their own deceivings while they feast with you, having eyes full of adultery, and that cannot cease from sin, beguiling unstable souls, and heart they have exercised with covetous practices, cursed children, which have forsaken the right way, and are gone astray, following the way of Balaam the son of Bozer, who loved the wages of unrighteousness, but was rebuked for his iniquity. The dumbass, speaking with man's voice, forbade the madness of the prophet. These are wells without water, clouds that are carried with a tempest, to whom the mist of darkness is reserved for ever. For when they speak great swelling words of vanity, they allure through the lusts of the flesh, through much wantonness, those that were clean escaped from them who live in error. While they promise them liberty, they themselves are the servants of corruption, for of whom a man is overcome, of the same is he brought in bondage. For if after they have escaped the pollutions of the world through the knowledge of the Lord and Savior Jesus Christ, they are again entangled therein, and overcome, the latter end is worse with them than the beginning. For it had been better for them not to have known the way of righteousness than after they have known it, to turn from the holy commandment delivered unto them. But it has happened unto them according to the true proverb, the dog is turned to his own vomit again, and the sow that was washed to her wallowing in the mire. The Second Epistle of Peter, Chapter 3. This second epistle, beloved, I now write unto you, in both which I stir up your pure minds by way of remembrance, that ye may be mindful of the words which were spoken before by the holy prophets, and of the commandment of us the apostles, of the Lord and Savior, knowing this first, that there shall come in the last days scoffers, walking after their own lusts, and saying, where is the promise of his coming? For since the fathers fell asleep, all things continue as they were from the beginning of the creation. For this they willingly are ignorant of, that by the word of God the heavens were of old, and the earth standing out of the water and in the water, whereby the world that then was, being overflowed with water, perished. But the heavens and the earth which are now by the same word are kept in store, reserved unto fire against the day of judgment and perdition of ungodly men. But, beloved, be not ignorant of this one thing, that one day is with the Lord as a thousand years, and a thousand years is one day. The Lord is not slack concerning his promise, as some men count slackness, but is long-suffering to usward, not willing that any should perish, but that all should come to repentance. But the day of the Lord will come as a thief in the night, in the which the heavens shall pass away with a great noise, and the elements shall melt with fervent heat, the earth also, and the works that are therein shall be burned up. Seeing then that all these things shall be dissolved, what manner of persons ought ye to be in all holy conversation and godliness, looking for
and hasting unto the coming of the day of God, wherein the heavens, being on fire, shall be dissolved, and the elements shall melt with fervent heat. Nevertheless, we, according to his promise, look for new heavens and a new earth wherein dwelleth righteousness. Wherefore, beloved, seeing that ye look for such things, be diligent, that ye may be found of him in peace, without spot and blameless, and account that the long-suffering of our Lord is salvation, even as our beloved brother Paul also, according to the wisdom given unto him, hath written unto you, as also in all his epistles, speaking in them of these things, in which are some things hard to be understood, which they that are unlearned and unstable wrest, as they do also the other scriptures, unto their own destruction. Ye therefore, beloved, seeing ye know these things before, beware lest ye also, being led away with the error of the wicked, fall from your own steadfastness. But grow in grace, and in the knowledge of our Lord and Savior Jesus Christ. To him be glory both now and forever. Amen.

The First Epistle of John, Chapter 1. That which was from the beginning, which we have heard, which we have seen with our eyes, which we have looked upon, and our hands have handled of the word of life, for the life was manifested, and we have seen it, and bear witness, and show unto you that eternal life which was with the Father, and was manifested unto us. That which we have seen and heard, declare we unto you, that ye also may have fellowship with us. And truly our fellowship is with the Father and with his Son, Jesus Christ. And these things write we unto you, that your joy may be full. This then is the message which we have heard of him, and declare unto you, that God is light, and in him is no darkness at all. If we say that we have fellowship with him, and walk in darkness, we lie, and do not the truth. But if we walk in the light as he is in the light, we have fellowship one with another, and the blood of Jesus Christ his Son cleanseth us from all sin. If we say that we have no sin, we deceive ourselves, and the truth is not in us. If we confess our sins, he is faithful and just to forgive us our sins and to cleanse us from all unrighteousness. If we say that we have not sinned, we make him a liar, and his word is not in us. The First Epistle of John, Chapter 2. My little children, these things write I unto you, that ye sin not. And if any man sin, we have an advocate with the Father, Jesus Christ the righteous, and he is the propitiation for our sins, and not for ours only, but also for the sins of the whole world. And hereby we do know that we know him, if we keep his commandments. He that saith, I know him, and keepeth not his commandments, is a liar, and the truth is not in him. But whoso keepeth his word, in him verily is the love of God perfected. Hereby know we that we are in him. He that saith he abideth in him, ought himself also so to walk, even as he walked. Brethren, I write no new commandment unto you, but an old commandment, which ye had from the beginning. The old commandment is the word which ye have heard from the beginning. Again, a new commandment I write unto you, which thing is true in him and in you, because the darkness is past, and the true light now shineth. He that saith he is in the light, and hateth his brother, is in darkness even until now. He that loveth his brother abideth in the light, and there is none occasion of stumbling in him. But he that hateth his brother is in darkness, and walketh in darkness, and knoweth not whither he goeth, because that darkness hath blinded his eyes. I write unto you, little children, because your sins are forgiven you for his name's sake. I write unto you, fathers, because ye have known him that is from the beginning. I write unto you, young men, because ye have overcome the wicked one. I write unto you, little children, because ye have known the Father. I have written unto you, fathers, because ye have known him that is from the beginning. I have written unto you, young men, because ye are strong, and the word of God abideth in you, and ye have overcome the wicked one. Love not the world, neither the things that are in the world. If any man love the world, the love of the Father is not in him. For all that is in the world, the lust of the flesh, and the lust of the eyes, and the pride of life, is not of the Father, but is of the world. And the world passeth away, and the lust thereof, but he that doeth the will of God abideth for ever. Little children, it is the last time. And as ye have heard that Antichrist shall come, even now are there many Antichrists, whereby we know that it is the last time. They went out from us, but they were not of us, for if they had been

0: of us, they would no doubt have continued with us. But they went out that they might be made manifest that they were not all of us. But ye have an unction from the Holy One, and ye know all things. I have not written unto you because ye know not the truth, but because ye know it, and that no lie is of the truth. Who is a liar, but he that denieth that Jesus is the Christ? He is the Antichrist that denieth the Father and the Son. Whosoever denieth the Son, the same hath not the Father. But he that acknowledgeth the Son hath the Father also. Let that therefore abide in you, which ye have heard from the beginning. If that which ye have heard from the beginning shall remain in you, ye also shall continue in the Son and in the Father. And this is the promise that he hath promised us, even eternal life. These things have I written unto you concerning them that seduce you. But the anointing which ye have received of him abideth in you, and ye need not that any man teach you. But as the same anointing teacheth you of all things, and is truth, and is no lie, and even as it hath taught you, ye shall abide in him. And now, little children, abide in him, that when he shall appear, we may have confidence and not be ashamed before him at his coming. If ye know that he is righteous, ye know that every one that doeth righteousness is born of him. The First Epistle of John, Chapter 3. Behold what manner of love the Father hath bestowed upon us, that we should be called the sons of God. Therefore the world knoweth us not, because it knew him not. Beloved, now are we the sons of God, and it doth not yet appear what we shall be, but we know that when he shall appear, we shall be like him, for we shall see him as he is. And every man that hath this hope in him purifieth himself even as he is pure. Whosoever committeth sin transgresseth also the law, for sin is the transgression of the law. And ye know that he was manifested to take away our sins, and in him is no sin. Whosoever abideth in him sinneth not. Whosoever sinneth hath not seen him, neither known him. Little children, let no man deceive you. He that doeth righteousness is righteous, even as he is righteous. He that committeth sin is of the devil, for the devil sinneth from the beginning. For this purpose the Son of God was manifested, that he might destroy the works of the devil. Whosoever is born of God doth not commit sin, for his seed remaineth in him, and he cannot sin, because he is born of God. In this the children of God are manifest, and the children of the devil. Whosoever doeth not righteousness is not of God, neither he that loveth not his brother. For this is the message that ye heard from the beginning, that we should love one another. Not as Cain, who was of that wicked one, and slew his brother. And wherefore slew he him? Because his own works were evil, and his brother's righteous. Marvel not, my brethren, if the world hate you. We know that we have passed from death unto life, because we love the brethren. He that loveth not his brother abideth in death. Whosoever hateth his brother is a murderer, and ye know that no murderer hath eternal life abiding in him. Hereby perceive we the love of God, because he laid down his life for us, and we ought to lay down our lives for the brethren. But whoso hath this world's good, and seeth his brother have need, and shutteth up his bowels of compassion from him, how dwelleth the love of God in him? My little children, let us not love in word, neither in tongue, but in deed and in truth. And hereby we know that we are the truth, and shall assure our hearts before him. For if our heart condemn us, God is greater than our heart, and knoweth all things. Beloved, if our heart condemn us not, then have we confidence toward God. And whatsoever we ask, we receive of him, because we keep his commandments and do those things that are pleasing in his sight. And this is his commandment, that we should believe on the name of his Son Jesus Christ, and love one another, as he gave us commandment. And he that keepeth his commandments dwelleth in him, and he in him. And hereby we know that he abideth in us by the Spirit which he hath given us.
1: 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Bible Fellowship. We've been looking at the spiritual pictures in the book of Esther thus far, and we've come now to Mordecai. And Mordecai was someone who sat at the king's gate, and he prevented the two doorkeepers from rebelling against King Ahasuerus. And as we look at Mordecai, we're going to see that he's a wonderful type and figure of the Lord Jesus Christ. And earlier, we learned that Esther is a type of the elect children of God. We read about that in Esther chapter 2, verse 7, where we're informed that Esther is an orphan and that Mordecai has adopted her. And in the Bible, God typifies the elect as orphans, who are normally referred to as the fatherless. Just as Mordecai adopted Esther, in the same way, all the elect are adopted into the family of God. And that's mentioned a few times in the Bible, but especially in places like Galatians chapter 4, verse 5, where it says, "To redeem them that were under the law, that we might receive the adoption of sons." And there's similar language found in Ephesians chapter 1, verse 5, where we read, "Having predestinated us unto the adoption of children by Jesus Christ to himself." So when Christ saved his people, they were, in effect, adopted into the family of God. They became the children of God by adoption. Mordecai, again, a picture of Christ, who adopted Esther, who pictures the elect, so we can definitely see the connection there. Now, throughout the whole book of Esther, there are a lot of verses where Mordecai is called a Jew. Again and again, we read of Mordecai the Jew, and we ask, well, why is that? Well, who was a Jew but Christ? He was born of the Virgin Mary, and into what nation was he born? Well, he was born into Israel, so he was a Jew. He wasn't a Samaritan, even though some accused him of that. He was not a Roman. He was a Jew, and Mordecai was called a Jew. Let's go over to Zechariah chapter 8, verse 23, and this is a prophetic and messianic reference to Christ. In this verse, it reads, "Thus saith Jehovah of hosts, in those days it shall come to pass that 10 men shall take hold out of all languages of the nations, even shall take hold of the skirt of him that is a Jew, saying, We will go with you, for we have heard that God is with you." Now Christ in this verse is the Jew, and of course all nations want to take hold of Christ's skirt. The churches throughout the world want to be identified with Jesus because they've heard that God is with him. Now, this verse in Zechariah is speaking of Christ, and again, it's a prophecy of the Lord Jesus who was born a Jew, and Mordecai, the Jew, typifies the Lord Jesus. We're going to continue on here in the book of Esther in chapter 3, verse 2, where we read, "And all the king's servants that were in the king's gate bowed and reverenced Haman, for the king had so commanded concerning him. But Mordecai bowed not, nor did him reverence." We're seeing here in this verse, and then later on in Esther chapter 5, verse 9, that Mordecai refuses to bow before Haman. And we learn that Haman is a type and figure of Satan. And that reminds us of Matthew chapter 4, where Satan tempts Jesus in the wilderness. Let's read that verse, Matthew chapter 4, verses 8 and 9. "Again, the devil taketh him up into an exceeding high mountain, and showeth him all the kingdoms of the world, and the glory of them, and saith unto him, All these things will I give thee, if thou wilt fall down and worship me." So as Mordecai refuses to bow down before Haman, In the same way, Christ refused to fall down and worship Satan. Now later, as Haman was deposed and he was hanged, King Ahasuerus gives Mordecai everything Haman had ruled over. We read in Esther chapter 8, verse 2, "And the king took off his ring, which he had taken from Haman, and gave it unto Mordecai." This is actually picturing the same thing as King Cyrus taking everything the king of Babylon had ruled over that we read about in the end of Daniel chapter 5. And we can ask, well, what's that pointing to? Does Christ ever receive Satan's kingdom? The answer there is yes. Since the day of judgment, beginning on May 21st, 2011, the Lord Jesus Christ presently rules over everything that Satan had ruled over. And this is just what we read about in Revelation chapter 11, verse 15, that the kingdoms of this world have become the kingdoms of our Lord and his Christ, and he shall reign forever and ever. So May 21st, 2011 was a great day of exaltation for the Lord Jesus, a great day of victory for the kingdom of God. And the book of Esther is presenting this through types and figures as Haman, who represents Satan, is put down and Mordecai, who represents Christ, is exalted and honored. And all of this occurring on the 17th day of the second month, which is the same underlying Hebrew calendar date as May 21, 2011, gives us further assurance that we're understanding this correctly. Mordecai, a type and a figure of the Lord Jesus Christ.

Greetings, everyone. This is Bob Grandy welcoming you to eBible Fellowship's program called Where's That Bible Verse? God tells us in Romans 15, verse 4, "For whatsoever things were written aforetime were written for our learning, that we through patience and comfort of the Scriptures might have hope." During this time, I'll slowly read and then repeat 5 random verses from the King James Bible, but I will not tell you where they are located in God's Word, the Bible. So listen carefully and try to identify which Bible book, chapter, and even the verse number where each verse can be found. And here's the first verse today. "Go to, let us go down, and there confound their language, that they may not understand one another's speech." I'll read it again. "Go to, let us go down, and there confound their language, that they may not understand one another's speech." Here's the second verse. "And Naomi took the child and laid it in her bosom and became nurse unto it." I'll repeat it. "And Naomi took the child and laid it in her bosom and became nurse unto it." Here's the third verse. "But of that day and that hour knoweth no man, no, not the angels which are in heaven, neither the Son, but the Father." Here it is again. "But of that day and that hour knoweth no man, no, not the angels which are in heaven, neither the Son, but the Father." And here's the fourth verse. "For what man knoweth the things of a man, save the spirit of man which is in him? Even so the things of God knoweth no man, but the Spirit of God." I'll read it again. "For what man knoweth the things of a man, save the spirit of man which is in him? Even so the things of God knoweth no man, but the Spirit of God." And here's the fifth and final verse. "And when Haman saw that Mordecai bowed not, nor did him reverence, then was Haman full of wrath." Here it is again. "And when Haman saw that Mordecai bowed not, nor did him reverence, then was Haman full of wrath." And we'll be back in a moment to discover where these scriptures are located in God's Word, the Bible.

All right, let's find out where today's verses are found in the Bible. Here's the first verse. Go to, let us go down, and there confound their language, that they may not understand one another's speech. That verse is found in Genesis chapter 11, verse 7. Genesis 11, 7. And here's the second verse. And Naomi took the child and laid it in her bosom and became nurse unto it. And we can find that verse in Ruth chapter 4, verse 16. Ruth 4, 16. Here's verse number 3. But of that day and that hour knoweth no man, no, not the angels which are in heaven, neither the Son, but the Father. And that verse is found in Mark chapter 13, 32. Mark 13, 32. And here's the fourth verse. For what man knoweth the things of a man, save the spirit of man which is in him? Even so, the things of God knoweth no man, but the Spirit of God. That verse is found in 1 Corinthians chapter 2, verse 11. 1 Corinthians 2, 11. And here's the fifth and final verse. And when Haman saw that Mordecai bowed not, nor did him reverence, then was Haman full of wrath. And that verse is found in the book of Esther, chapter 3, verse 5. Esther 3, verse 5. Thank you for joining us today to discover where's that Bible verse? And remember what God tells us in Psalm 119, verse 105. Thy word is a lamp unto my feet and a light unto my path.

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2: Welcome back to the Bible Exalted program. This is our bonus half hour. Today's topic is the rapture. The rapture. Joining us are our beloved three panel speakers, Bob Grandy, Chris McCann, and Carl von Heringa. Now, we're going to continue this topic, this particular half an hour, and you can continue to join us in this conversation. Please go ahead, Bob. I think you were talking about, did you say Jeremiah 8?
3: Yeah, Jeremiah 8:1, where we thought that, you know, this was a physical description, you know, all the bones being strewn all over. We thought that that would be physically taking place, you know, on May 21, 2011. But then afterwards, when we realized it was not the case, that it was the rapture and the resurrection, we can read that verse and those verses and come to the conclusion that it was spiritually fulfilled.
4: As all those in the, because God separated wheat from tares,
3: right,
4: bundled the tares in the churches, it basically made their spiritual condition known by refusing to hearken and obey the commandment of God to come out. And like Jesus said of, I guess, the Pharisees, that they were like whitewashed sepulchers full of dead man's bones. So that's the spiritual condition of the religious Pharisee. And here it would point to the spiritual condition of professed Christians, not true Christians. And yet the whitewashed sepulcher has this beautiful outward appearance that was possible over the course of the church age.
3: We want to be called by your name.
4: Yeah.
3: The churches.
4: And that was possible because God didn't want to make it known. He didn't want to separate wheat from tares, let them both grow together for the church age. But at the end of the church age, he does make it known, Jacob I loved. Jacob gets the blessing, Esau doesn't get the blessing. Or Abel, I accept his offering. Cain, I do not accept his offering. And then there's the friction, you know, brother against brother. But that doesn't mean that there couldn't be, since we were talking about the literal last day, where the ground has to open and the dead have to come up that are not saved, that there couldn't be, like, it could be spiritual fulfillment with literal fulfillment, just like Judgment Day itself is spiritually fulfilled for, you know, 22 years, if it proves correct, and then literally fulfilled physical destruction, or it's spiritual destruction, and then the last day, it's literal physical destruction.
5: Yeah, I've noticed a pattern, if you think about it, like, the fires of hell, we learned, are spiritual. So there's spiritual fires, but then the last day you have, right, literal fire, you know, the it's going to melt the elements with the fervent heat. And then you had a spiritual earthquake on May 21, and then it appears there's going to be a physical earthquake. And then maybe likewise with the bodies, you have a spiritual resurrection, you know, the dead bodies coming up, like the shaming that's going on in the world. And then perhaps that becomes physical. So it does seem to be like a lot of, like you just said, just to kind of mention, add to that.
2: And if I may, in 2 Kings 23, and we'll go to our callers, when I read about this story, it really stood out to me, where King Josiah, he polluted the ground by bringing out the bones. of those. And I'll start with verse 5. And he put down the idolatrous priests whom the kings of Judah had ordained to burn incense in the high places in the cities of Judah and in the places round about Jerusalem, them also that burned incense unto Baal, to the sun and to the moon and to the planets and to all the hosts of heaven. And he brought out the grove from the house of Jehovah without Jerusalem and unto the brook Kidron and burned it at the brook Kidron and stamped it small to powder and cast the powder thereof upon the graves of the children of the people. And he brake down the houses of the Sodomites that were by the house of Jehovah, where the women wove hangings for the grove. And he brought all the priests out of the cities of Judah and defiled the high places where the priests had burned incense from Geba to Beersheba and break down the high places of the gates that were entering in of the gate of Judah, of the gate of Joshua, the governor of the city, which were on a man's left hand at the gate of the city. So if you continue reading, he's like polluting it by casting out the bones. And in the sight of all to see, almost like a sign that these were people who were not saved.
5: I'm going to also mention one last thing too, is that even if, I mean, the rapture is a miracle, right? And the resurrection. So if God can do that, he could most certainly kind of preserve the earth until the saints that are still alive and remain. Because if the resurrection were to cause some sort of physical, you know, destruction, well, if that takes time, let's say that takes an hour, you know, what about the elect that are still on the earth, you know, that have to come up? So,
4: well, you know, if we're physically alive and there's a great earthquake and a building falls on us, then we're dead. So then we go up.
5: Yeah, then I guess the resurrection.
4: You go up because all those dead have risen.
2: Or Mr. Camping would say,
4: yeah, we just don't know exactly. Yeah.
2: Mr. Camping would say someone died at sea and their body would decompose and a fish ate that body and a fish ate another fish.
4: Yeah.
2: And another fish
4: have eaten that fish.
2: And so
3: it's still not going to frustrate God's plan.
2: Exactly.
5: Mm-hmm. Yeah.
3: He
5: does have to gather all the molecules of their body first.
4: Well, that example of the coin in the fish's mouth. God knows everything that's in that fish.
2: Right.
4: And so if there is a fish that swallowed a piece of a person, well, yeah, he would know it.
3: Oh, you said it was, you mentioned God, you know, can keep the earth around until, you know, whenever he plans to destroy it. And there's a couple of verses I'd like to read in Romans that talk about that in relation to the resurrection. In Romans 8:18-23. So that's quite long, but it's a great passage. For I reckon that the sufferings of this present time are not worthy to be compared with the glory which shall be revealed in us. For the earnest expectation of the creature, and that could be translated as creation, waiteth for the manifestation of the sons of God, the elect. For the creature or creation was made subject to vanity, not willingly, but by reason of him who hath subjected the same in hope. Because the creature or creation itself also shall be delivered from the bondage of corruption into the glorious liberty of the children of God. For we know that the whole creation groaneth and travaileth in pain together until now. And not only they, and it's interesting that God calls the creation a they, but ourselves also, which have the first fruits of the Spirit, even we ourselves groan within ourselves, waiting for the adoption, to it, the redemption of our body. Right? That's what we're waiting for.
2: Yeah, salvation.
3: And the whole creation is waiting for this because really, the creation didn't do anything wrong. When Adam and Eve sinned, you know, it threw the whole creation into vanity.
2: Isn't that the believers, Bob, the creation? Isn't that all the elect, or is that, or do you think it's the...
3: I just assumed that it was the whole creation, but...
5: Well, I think it goes back to the whole idea of the
4: I think womb. It is the creation, because it says not only we ourselves groan for the adoption, but also the creation, right?
3: Mm-hmm. Right.
4: And the creation, it is like groaning with the curse upon it, with death that's come to it.
3: It's groaning to be, I don't know, to become the new heaven and new earth somehow.
5: Well, I also thought the groaning identified with the womb of hell, because isn't the resurrection likened to a
3: well,
5: woman?
3: It's talking, it's talking about travailing in pain.
5: Right, and a woman would travail before giving birth. So maybe that idea, the spiritual idea of the womb of hell, it's like a woman travailing, the pains, you know, of giving birth, and then finally when we resurrect, it's like giving birth.
3: It's in John 16:21. Maybe this has something to do with it. This verse came up today. It was a special day.
2: We do have three callers, by the way.
3: Okay, no, just read this verse. It says, a woman, when she is in travail, hath sorrow because her hour is come. But as soon as she is delivered of the child, she remembereth no more the anguish for joy that a man is born into the world. I'm not sure I know how to fully understand that, but sounds like it's somehow talking about the end when,
5: Well, it says there's joy in the morning, you know, weeping may endure for a night. So if that nighttime identifies with judgment day, in the morning, the resurrection, I think, identifies with the morning, because remember Daniel in the lion's den? He arose early in the morning.
2: Isn't Christ pictured as the creation too? Isn't Christ a picture of the earth itself, or no?
4: I don't think in this context.
2: Because he was in the heart of the earth or something. You know,
5: or the womb of hell.
4: You know, it's kind of like saying in the ark that God also included the animals, right? There was the eight souls, and then the animals were delivered from the flood destruction, and the animals came off the ark along with the people to like a new earth. So it's not that God's going to keep in the new heaven, new earth, we're going to see elephants and rabbits. It's not that, but it's also, I think, God putting words into the mouth of the creation, that if the creation could speak, it would be groaning,
3: personifying the creation.
4: Right. And it is desirous of redemption, of becoming a new creation, because it's God who puts the spirit into the dog and into the cat, you know, gives it that breath of life and that personality. And
3: but so not a soul.
4: That's in God.
5: The spirit.
4: And when God makes the new heaven and new earth and new creatures, he will put him again, he'll put personality, he'll put life into them. So basically, the creatures of this world came from God, and the creatures of that world will come from God, but they'll be redeemed, they'll be perfected too in the new creatures that will exist there. No more pain and misery for them. We won't have to put down our dog, you know, that we love for so long, and that kind of a thing. It's done with.
5: Mm-hmm.
2: Well, that's thank you for that, Chris. I wasn't sure if there would be creatures in the new creation, but I appreciate that. Maybe we could talk about that a little bit more. Michelle, please go ahead.
6: Hi, everyone. Thank you.
3: Hello.
6: Hi. Yes, I was thinking about that caller that talked about when he had a little bit of a fear of thinking about the rapture. And I was wondering if that is pretty common to feel that way. And if God would, like in Exodus 14:13, I don't know if that's the same kind of a fear. I was going to ask you about that.
4: Exodus 14:13. And Moses said unto the people, fear ye not, stand still and see the salvation of Jehovah, which he will show to you today. For the Egyptians whom ye have seen today, ye shall see them again no more forever. Well, in that case, the Egyptians were right behind them with an army. Mm-hmm. And they were seemingly stuck, ensnared by the sea, and that's when God did the miracle. He parted the sea. The idea of fearing the rapture, I think the unsaved person deep down does not want to hear about the end of the world. They don't want to hear about resurrection. They don't want to hear about rapture, which would explain why Easter isn't more celebrated by the world. You would think it would, you know, victory over death, the thing that man fears. But what man really fears is the truth of the Bible. And so he goes away from it. So when we're talking about matters of time and judgment, like May 21, 2011, Judgment Day, 2033, possibility for the completion and end of the world, these things do not comfort the elect. But if you notice, that's an amazing statement that, you know, when Bob read this in the opening, it really is an amazing thing, because from verses 15 through 17, it's speaking of the resurrection of the dead, the rapture of the living, which happens at the very end of the world. And then the last verse, after saying, "We which are alive and remain shall be caught up together with them in the clouds to meet the Lord in the air, and so shall we ever be with the Lord. Wherefore, comfort one another with these words."
3: Yeah.
4: Comfort. And are the churches comforted by these words? You know, when you're comforted by this whole idea, then you're wide open to look at timelines, all available evidence from the Bible. Oh, you have some information from the Bible concerning the timing for Christ's coming and the end of the world? Well, let me hear it. Let me hear it, because I want that to happen. The child of God, that's our desire. No, we don't want people to die. We don't want our loved ones to die, our friends to die, our neighbors to die. That's not why we're open to it and desirous for it. But what we want is completion of our salvation. We want God to fulfill all promises that he has promised to his people, and his promise is to change us. We want to be rid of these bodies. Like the Apostle Paul cries out, "Who will deliver me from this body of death?" And we want to be delivered from evil, like in the Lord's Prayer, "Deliver us from evil, the evil of sin in ourself, sin in all people all around us, the evil we see every day." We want righteousness. We want a place where there's goodness, true goodness and righteousness and love and kindness, all the wonderful attributes of God, all that the Bible tells us will be in the new heaven and new earth. And so if somebody comes along seriously, earnestly, in a faithful way, like Mr. Camping did, like Mr. Camping laid things out, you know, and they lay it out from the Bible, which is the book of truth, that says, okay, here's timelines, and it's pointing to this year, and here, check it out, be a Berean, check it out. And of course, a child of God will be a Berean and check it out. But if you're a natural-minded Christian, if you're a professed Christian, not a true Christian, you signed up, you believed one of these gospels, false gospels, and so you're a member of a congregation, well, then you're more prone, when somebody wants to talk about the coming of Christ and the end of the world and the resurrection and the rapture, no man knows a day or hour. Don't talk to me about that. Because it doesn't comfort. It doesn't comfort them. It frightens them, because the end of the world or the end, the resurrection, the day of resurrection, means the end of them, the end of their existence, the end of their life, because they don't have eternal life. And so that's why you see the church, the corrupt apostate church, join hands with the world. They have that in common. They both together do not want the world to end. They love the world. The world is their temporal inheritance. It's all they have. They don't have anything after this. And so physical death, it ruins it. And so too, if God were to end the world, it would ruin everything. So let's keep the world going. And that's why churches don't get into us. But as far as the truly saved, tell me more. Let me hear about this. I am very interested. And this is why we share this, you know, to feed sheep. The great multitude out there, they will be comforted by the news. The rest of the people of the world, not so much.
2: There's a good verse, Chris, that complements what you're saying in Hebrews chapter 12, verse 19. And it says, "And the sound of a trumpet and the voice of words, which voice that they heard entreated that the word should not be spoken to them anymore, for they could not endure that which was commanded." So, and it says also, "And so terrible was the sight that Moses said, I exceedingly fear and quake." So I was wondering if the sound of the trumpet, would that also destroy all of unsaved men instead of it being necessarily the earthquake? Because if the sound of God, if it's audible, and if unsaved people could hear it, just like on this mount here, it says that which voice that they heard entreated that the word should not be spoken to them anymore, for they could not endure that which was commanded. Is it possible that the unsaved could be destroyed in that shout, that great shout?
4: Well, it's not a literal shout. It's a spiritual.
2: Right.
4: And in Exodus 19, it says in verse 13, "There shall not a hand touch it, but he shall surely be stoned," that's that mount, "or shot through, whether it be beast or man, it shall not live. When the trumpet soundeth long, they shall come up to the mount." And the word trumpet is the word jubilee. It's the word jubilee. So when the jubilee soundeth long, and the word soundeth long is a word that means draw. So it's the word, for instance, Song of Solomon 1 verse 4, "Draw me and we will run after thee." Or it's from Jeremiah 31, 3. "I have loved thee, with an everlasting love have I drawn thee." So it's basically the Old Testament equivalent to John 6, 44. "No man can come to me except the Father which sent me draw him." And so when the jubilee draws out, they shall come up to the mount. And the jubilee, the last jubilee, was 1994. And, you know, as we've been discussing recently, it's not complete until we get to the end. And then this jubilee extends into eternity future. So it's drawn out over the latter rain period and now over judgment day. And finally, they go up. They go up. There's the rapture. When the jubilee draws out, they shall come up to the mount, and that would fit in with the drawing of the great multitude over the course of this prolonged period of time, which is spiritually fulfillment of the jubilee. There will finally be the going up, and into what we've been talking about.
2: Thank you, Michelle.
5: So it's like 1994 to 2033 is like a prolonged sounding of the jubilee.
4: Yeah, and you can also understand it as trumpet in Joshua, Joshua 6 in verse 5. "And it shall come to pass that when they make a long blast with a ram's horn," word ram's horn, jubilee. Long blast, just like Exodus 19. Long blast. So it's like, a prolonged sound, and someone could probably extend it for 20 seconds, 30 seconds, right? Naturally. But spiritually, Christ came, the seventh trumpet sounded, May 21, 2011. All three woes, fifth, sixth, seventh trumpet, sounded simultaneously, pronouncing judgment, and it's at the seventh trumpet. Revelation 11 tells us the kingdoms of this world have become the kingdoms of our Lord and His Christ. And so it begins to sound, and that's why I mentioned earlier in 1 Corinthians 15 that that verse that said at the last trumpet, in a moment, in a twinkling of an eye, in verse 51, behold, I show you a mystery. We shall not all sleep, but we shall all be changed in a moment, in the twinkling of an eye, in the last trumpet. It says that, but it's the same preposition that was translated in a moment and in the twinkling of an eye. It's the exact same word. So it would be in the last trump. What's the difference? Well, within is the idea. Within, if it's a prolonged blast of 22 years, 23 inclusive, and it starts May 21, 2011, then in could be, you know, the last day.
5: But also in a moment is also prolonged, right? Because judgment day is likened to a moment.
4: Yeah.
5: So even that word moment would be prolonged.
4: Right. Yeah, in a few places, moment is like the day of the Lord. It's not a literal day. Or hour of judgment. It's not a literal hour.
5: So why is it when the trumpet is blowing long, the dead are raised incorruptible? It almost makes it seem like during that period.
4: Well, in a moment, in a twinkling of the eye, in the last trump, for the trumpet shall sound, and the dead shall be raised incorruptible, we shall all be changed. The last day is in within, the period within. Of the sounding.
5: Oh, okay.
7: Yeah, that's eternity, right?
4: Yeah.
5: You know, it's the final end of the sounding.
4: Right. So within, maybe if it said within the last trump, you know, we would maybe pick it up a little clearer.
3: Now, getting back to the caller who mentioned the verse in Exodus, it reminded me.
5: We don't have too much time to, so you may want to get those other two callers, but I'll let you go. But you may want to.
3: I was just going
5: to
3: say, yeah, it referred me to 2 Chronicles 20, which the whole context is Judgment Day. And in verse 17, it sounds almost the same. You shall not need to fight this battle. Set yourselves, stand ye still, and see the salvation of Jehovah with you, O Jehovah and Jerusalem. Fear not, nor be dismayed. Tomorrow go out against them, for Jehovah will be with you.
7: Thank you. All right, Bud of Hope. Not sure if you would like to donate your question to
5: someone. Well, are we doing it where they're calling every other Bible? Yeah. That's what
7: it's
5: remind
7: so hard
5: people.
7: To tell. Because
5: we skipped one.
4: it's so hard to tell. But it's an honor, a self-patrolling thing where each person has to be honest whether they've called this week or not.
6: Okay. Last week, I didn't call. I called the first one. But anyway, this time with one hand, not double hands. Gary was laughing at me that I raised two hands the first time I got on two Fridays ago. Can someone read Psalms 102:18?
5: Psalms 102:18? Let's see.
6: Yes.
5: Psalms 102, verses 18. I can read it.
6: Yes.
5: And it says, this shall be written for the generation to come, and to the people which shall be created, and the people which shall be created shall praise Jehovah.
6: Okay. I would, my understanding is the elect. That's the elect. And I heard on the New Open Forum the one night, Brother McCann said to a caller that God worked everything out in time, therefore, on earth and or this world, this fallen world. So that would mean to me that he's not going to fold up this workshop, which is, you know, that what he produced, his elect people, till his elect people get their new bodies, right?
3: That word to come, I believe, is translated as latter. H314.
6: Yes.
3: Yeah, so I thought I'd point that out because maybe it's talking about, you know, the generation to come that were saved, that are saved during the latter rain.
8: Okay. Mm-hmm. Yeah. Okay. So, but this workshop that he produced, all the elects will not be folded up, will not be destroyed till all the elect gets their, their
4: new resurrected body.
8: Immortal body. And another thing is the problem of not having the exact day for the last day. People were like, when camping, okay, they said, how come, you know, we're not sure, and we dare to declare, but we are not sure of the date. But that led me to, it reminded me of Samson, that he was being a type of Christ. He just kept leading the enemies until, you know, they had to keep guessing. So the Bible, to me, is once inspired riddle that we have to solve. We have a lot of things to solve from the Bible. And so finally, we should be getting the right date. You know, like those people.
4: We have absolute evidence, the biblical evidence that, for example, 2033 is definitely 2,000 years from the first coming of Christ. It's definitely following the pattern of the first coming of Christ. It's definitely 13,045/46 years from creation, like Christ on the cross was 11,045/46 years from creation. You know, I can go on and on and on, that this is solid biblical evidence being presented as the truth that it is. You know, these are factual statements, and there's no need for us to convince anyone. The watchman sounding the trumpet was necessary leading up to May 21, 2011, and God used that to save all of his elect people. And now we're not warning anyone. We're not laying out a timeline for the end so that people might hear and fear and go to God to be saved. That's not happening. It won't happen. So that, if you read the watchman in Ezekiel 33, that's the purpose of sounding the trumpet, to warn the people that they might be delivered. And if all the people are delivered, we're not watchmen. We're not sounding a trumpet to warn anyone. And so it's fine for us to present biblical evidence that if the Lord opens up more and we are able to pinpoint a specific date, we'll get into that. But otherwise, it's okay if we don't.
7: Very briefly, thank you. You will see people saying, oh, so what date do you guys have this time? It's not even a matter of them having any true biblical interest when we do have discussion. Even the climate is totally different now when I have discussions with folks.
4: Yeah. Was there another caller?
7: Yes, Tommy, yeah. Please go ahead.
9: Yes, can we take a look at 1 Corinthians 15:52?
4: I just read that. Bob read it earlier, right?
9: Yeah. My question regarding that verse is twinkling of the eye. Does the twinkling eye refer to coming quickly? So is this going to be a quick judgment? Is this going to be a quick rapture, or is it a quick judgment? I'm just trying to understand that.
4: Yeah. I believe that's the only place that word is found. So it makes it kind of difficult. The way the verse is written, in a moment, in the twinkling of the eye, of an eye, in the last trump, it does appear that this is going to be very, very fast, you know, like blink and you miss it. And we know it's taking place on the last day. And that's a literal last day, which means it's a 24-hour period. And the last day phrase can apply to the whole prolonged judgment day, like John 12:48. But I will raise you up at the last day. Well, it didn't happen on May 21. Hasn't happened all these years. So we're looking, and it wouldn't make sense for it to happen in the middle of a prolonged judgment. We're looking at the conclusion of it. And therefore, you know, you're within a 24-hour period that things must transpire. And that would make it very quick. It would make it very quick, even if it wasn't an instant. You know, if it wasn't a literal nanosecond, it would still be very fast.
3: I mean, compared to our life, which is called like a breath,
4: mm-hmm.
3: right? Twinkling of an eye. I mean, it's very quick.
4: Mm-hmm.
3: If our life is maybe 70, 80 years long, and that's considered to be a breath.
9: Thank you.
7: And that seems to also go in line with God's mercy in terms of how he does things, you know, if there is destruction. It's not long and
3: if we have time, I just wanted to point out that I was looking online, seeing what verses theologians think have to do with the rapture. And one of the main ones was Revelation 20, verse 5. And it says there, but the rest of the dead lived not again until the 1,000 years were finished. This is the first resurrection. So they kind of say that, you know, after the 1,000-year reign, physical 1,000-year reign, then there's the first resurrection. And they link that with the rapture somehow. But, when, you know, and Chris mentioned the following verse, Revelation 20, verse 6, which, you know, the 1,000 years there takes us in, it's the completion of eternity. Those 1,000 years have to do with eternity. But the 1,000 years in verse 5 have to do with the rest of the dead live not again. These are the ones that were saved during the latter rain.
4: Yeah, the 1,000 years is the binding of Satan. The
3: binding of Satan for the church age.
4: The church age, yeah.
3: Yeah, and that's an actual 1,955 years, which God calls spiritually 1,000 years. But it's the completeness of the church age.
7: What's in view?
3: Is what's in view. So that the 1,000 years is a spiritual number. And then God uses the 1,000 years again as a different spiritual number to point to eternity in heaven for all of God's elect. So that's one of the verses that they try to use to say when when there's going to be a resurrection and therefore a rapture. The other one was, if we have time, can I go on with another one?
7: I think we should take our next caller, if you don't mind.
3: Oh, I'm sorry. Go ahead.
5: But,
3: yeah.
5: But time's really dependent on everyone else, if we can go as long as you want to go.
7: All right, John, please go ahead.
4: We haven't talked about Luke 17 yet.
5: Yeah.
3: Yeah, I have that one too.
5: And almost do a part two of this.
7: Yeah, let's do that, if you don't mind, folks. John, please go ahead if you're there.
10: Hey, good evening. I love this panel. I had to call in about this verse, 1 Thessalonians chapter 4, verse 17. Looking at the words clouds and air.
4: 1 Thessalonians 4:17. Then we which are alive and remain shall be caught up together with them in the clouds to meet the Lord in the air, and so shall we ever be with the Lord.
10: Now, we know from other verses that clouds represents the commandments of God in the Bible. And air, we know, we've heard that in the other verse that says prince of the air. Mm-hmm. And I don't know why. Can you help me with the confusion of clouds being commandments, but then on this verse, we look at it literally, kind of like we're actually going to be in the literal clouds instead of the commandments of the Bible. I guess it wouldn't make sense to look at it as being.
4: Well, I think Acts 1 tells us Christ was taken up into a cloud, right? If we go back to Acts 1, and it says in verse 10, and while they looked steadfastly toward heaven as he went up, behold, two men stood by them in white apparel, which also said, ye men of Galilee, why stand ye gazing up into heaven? This same Jesus, which is taken up from you into heaven, shall so come in like manner as ye have seen him go into heaven. Oh, it must have been earlier. Is there a statement that he went up into verse 9, when he had spoken these things, while they beheld, he was taken up, and a cloud received him out of their sight. Mm-hmm. So we shall go up in a like manner, and when Christ went up, he was in his body of demonstration after the resurrection, which was a physical body, because he said when he showed himself, the spirit does not have flesh and bone like you see me have. And that was for the purpose of demonstration. So when he goes up, he would put back on his new resurrected body that he showed on the Mount of Transfiguration, which was a spiritual body. And going up into heaven, it's a spiritual place. It's not a place of clouds. You know, the saints are not floating around with harps on clouds, but it is the place of the word, the King Christ is the word. It's the kingdom of Christ, the kingdom of the word. And so clouds would, be, I think, a good representation of what we're going to. We're going to the place of the word, the kingdom of the word. And that's everything. That's everything. Just like what is the main thing in the life of a child of God here in this physical world? The Word of God, the Bible, it becomes everything to us. And that's where we're going to be, in the very presence of the Word. It will forever be with the Lord. Forever will be with the Word. And so we go up. As far as the air, I think God he's painting pictures for us to help us understand. And I suppose if you had to pick something to represent spiritual things, the air would be good, because it's real, but you can't see it, you know? And we breathe, we live by breathing air. And it says in Ephesians 2, in verse 2, wherein time past you walked according to the course of this world, according to the prince of the power of the air, the spirit that now worketh in the children of disobedience. See, he's the prince of the power of the air. And next thing we read, the spirit, an evil spirit that is able to energize the wicked and work within the wicked. So we meet the Lord in the air, in the spiritual realm. I think it would point to.
3: I have a note that the air is related to the word. It's the word G109. I don't have my concordance, but that it's the G109 is related to the world. Does that make sense? I don't know where else it's used, but
4: remain shall be caught up together with them in the clouds to meet the Lord in the air.
3: G109.
7: Mm. You say it, Bob.
3: Huh?
7: How do you say it?
3: How do I say it?
7: Say the word, the Greek word.
3: Oh, I don't know. I just have a note, G109 related to the world.
5: So this is just an incidental, but important. Just to let the caller know, the day that Christ went up was May 12th of our calendar, because that would have been 40 days after he arose.
4: Yeah, here's what Strong says, and it's only translated as air, but it does say compare 5594. What's that? 5594, that's wax cold. That's like from the spirit. So 109 air is how you would pronounce it. Air, breathe, to breathe unconsciously by analogy to blow. Yeah, I don't see it related. Maybe, is there an Old Testament, a Hebrew word?
3: Yeah, I don't know.
4: Yeah, I don't remember that. Maybe you heard of Mr. Camping's study?
3: Yeah, it might be an old note from Mr. Camping. I'm not sure. But I think the way you explained it, Chris, with Christ going, you know, going over to the cloud as an example of what we will do in the end. And if the earth is destroyed, where else, you know, we got to be caught up. And that, I believe the word, we shall be caught up is a G726. And that's a taking up by force.
7: Well, gentlemen, it seems like this is a very, very interesting subject. How about, Lord willing, we have another look into this fascinating.
4: I don't know if there is enough to discuss for a whole another hour. You know what we should do? Have like a leftovers program.
7: Yeah.
4: Like two or three subjects where we don't have enough by itself. And we can one half hour for each one.
5: Spiritual leftovers. Thanks. Yeah, I know.
4: That's good.
3: Well, we could ask people that are listeners to write in with suggestions.
7: That's right.
5: I just wanted to mention one last thing because I thought it was interesting. So Christ, it says after his resurrection, the bodies of the saints resurrected. But I'm trying to figure out why he also resurrected 40 days later, because the Passover raptured. Yeah. So his soul was resurrected at the cross, but then 40 days later, his body was resurrected. Right. And so I'm just
7: 40 has to do with proving as well. So it's possible that he was just confirming that the work was performed, you know, in many
5: right. But I just wondered what the significance of, because 2033 takes us to the Passover. I mean, well, not necessarily the Passover, but it takes us to the same year that Christ died on the cross. So I'm just wondering why the 40 days later. So something to look into. Yeah.
7: Well, John, thank you for your good question. Thank you, John. And I'd like to thank everybody who raised their hand and participated, and also folks who told their friends and loved ones about this program. I think we can see that some of you have stayed up, you know, quite late. We hope you enjoy your weekend and you have, you know, blessed rest by God's grace. Thank you again for joining another The Bible Exalted program. And we hope and pray that God will keep you until our next time. Until then, may God richly bless you during this time of judgment.
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Well, greetings, Bible students, and welcome to today's edition of eBible Fellowship's Bible Quiz. In Psalm 119, verse 130, we read, "The entrance of thy words giveth light. It giveth understanding unto the simple." And here we are again, pilgrims. Drop what you're doing. It's Bible quiz time. And here's question number one. Who was the father of Rebekah and Laban? Who was the father of Rebekah and Laban? Number two, fill in the missing word. Ye are the light of the world. A city that is set on a blank cannot be hid. What is that word? Ye are the light of the world. A city that is set on a blank cannot be hid. Number three, who was the father of Rachel and Leah? Who was the father of Rachel and Leah? Number four, fill in the last word of this passage. Jesus said unto him, "Thou shalt love the Lord thy God with all thy heart, and with all thy soul, and with all thy mind. This is the first and great commandment. And the second is like unto it. Thou shalt love thy neighbor as thyself. On these two commandments hang all the law and the," fill in that last word. "Jesus said unto him, Thou shalt love the Lord thy God with all thy heart, and with all thy soul, and with all thy mind. This is the first and great commandment. And the second is like unto it. Thou shalt love thy neighbor as thyself. On these two commandments hang all the law and the blank." And number five, true or false, Joab, Abishai, and Asahel were David's nephews. Is that true or false? Joab, Abishai, and Asahel were David's nephews. We'll hear those answers in a moment.

Okay, let's hear today's answers. Number one, who was the father of Rebecca and Laban? That was Bethuel. Rebecca and Laban, of course, were sister and brother, and their father was Bethuel. You read that in Genesis 24, 15, and 29. Number two, fill in the missing word. Ye are the light of the world. A city that's set on a hill cannot be hid. That's Matthew 5:14. A city that is set on a hill cannot be hid. Matthew 5:14. Number three, who was the father of Rachel and Leah? And that was Laban. You read that in Genesis 29:16. Laban was the father of Rachel and Leah. Genesis 29:16. Number four, fill in the last word of this passage. Jesus said unto him, Thou shalt love the Lord thy God with all thy heart, and with all thy soul, and with all thy mind. This is the first and great commandment. And the second is like unto it. Thou shalt love thy neighbor as thyself. On these two commandments hang all the law and the prophets. Thou shalt love the Lord thy God with all thy heart, and with all thy soul, and with all thy mind. This is the first and great commandment. And the second is like unto it. Thou shalt love thy neighbor as thyself. On these two commandments hang all the law and the prophets. That's Matthew 22, verse 37 to 40. Matthew 22, 37 to 40. And number five, true or false, Joab, Abishai, and Asahel were David's nephews. That's true. They were the sons of Zeruiah. Zeruiah was David's sister. You read that in 1 Chronicles 2, 13 to 16. Joab, Abishai, and Asahel were the sons of Zeruiah, David's sister. 1 Chronicles 2, 13 to 16. That's our eBible Fellowship Bible quiz for today. And may God bless your study in His Word.

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0: 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The Word of God declares in Deuteronomy 29:29, "The secret things belong unto Jehovah our God, but those things which are revealed belong unto us and to our children forever, that we may do all the words of this law." This verse is often cited as a proof text that it's impossible to know the secret things of God. Many use this verse to deny that May 21st, 2011 would be Judgment Day. The Bible proved them wrong. If we compare Scripture with Scripture, we see that Deuteronomy 29:29 is teaching something different than we might otherwise think. The word translated secret here is Strong's 5641. And it's the identical word as conceal we find in Proverbs chapter 25, verse 2, where the Bible declares, "It is the glory of God to conceal a thing, or a word, but the honor of kings to search out a matter, or a word." Also, the Bible declares in Daniel 2, verses 21 and 22, "He, God, giveth wisdom unto the wise, and knowledge to them that know understanding. He revealeth the deep and secret things." The word translated secret here in Daniel 2 is Strong's 5642, which directly corresponds to Strong's 5641. Also, in Amos chapter 3, verse 7, the Lord declares, "Surely the Lord will do nothing, but he revealeth his secret unto his servants the prophets." Psalm 25, verse 14 declares, "The secret of Jehovah is with them that fear him." And Proverbs 3, verse 32 declares, "For the froward is abomination to Jehovah, but his secret is with the righteous." Although in these last three citations the word secret is Strong's 5475, nevertheless it means secret and is synonymous with both Strong's 5641 and 5642. In J.P. Green's Interlinear Bible, Deuteronomy 29:29 reads, "The secret things belong to Jehovah our God, and the things revealed belong to us." Note here the word "but" is changed to the word "and," and that's significant because "but" means a contrary distinction between two things, whereas "and" means a continuous connection between two things. God is making an important connection here between his secret things and those things which are revealed to us. In other words, we are able to know God's secret things as he is pleased to reveal them to us. This understanding of Deuteronomy 29:29 harmonizes very well with the biblical teaching that God conceals and hides truth in the Bible by speaking in parables, and without a parable, God did not speak. God's children are commanded to prayerfully search the Bible for truth as though searching for hid treasure, comparing a little bit here with a little bit there. As God is willing to do so, he reveals his secret things unto us, and we discover Bible truth. When God reveals truth to his children, then it belongs to us, even as Christ is ours and we are his. God's children are complete in Christ Jesus, in whom is hid all the secrets of wisdom and knowledge, and in whom is the fulfillment of all the words of this law.

Hi, this is Harry Dysart with eBible Fellowship. Thanks for joining us for the Psalm of the Day. As our Lord says in His Word in Ephesians chapter 5, verses 19 and 20, speaking to yourselves in psalms and hymns and spiritual songs, singing and making melody in your heart to the Lord, giving thanks always for all things unto God and the Father in the name of our Lord Jesus Christ. Psalm 142. Maskil of David. A prayer when he was in the cave. I cried unto Jehovah with my voice. With my voice unto Jehovah did I make my supplication. I poured out my complaint before him. I showed before him my trouble. When my spirit was overwhelmed within me, then thou knewest my path. In the way wherein I walked have they privily laid a snare for me. I looked on my right hand and beheld, but there was no man that would know me. Refuge failed me. No man cared for my soul. I cried unto thee, O Jehovah. I said, Thou art my refuge and my portion in the land of the living. Attend unto my cry, for I am brought very low. Deliver me from my persecutors, for they are stronger than I. Bring my soul out of prison, that I may praise thy name. The righteous shall compass me about, for thou shalt deal bountifully with me. As our Lord instructs us, we read in Psalm 47, verses 6 and 7. Sing praises to God, sing praises unto our King, sing praises. For God is the King of all the earth, sing ye praises with understanding. Please join us again for the Psalm of the Day. May God's word be praised.

0: 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With his Bible study, here's eBible Fellowship's Robert Daniels.
1: I'd like to read a passage from Psalm 119. First, the last few verses there in Psalm 119. Blessed are the undefiled in the way who walk in the law of Jehovah. Blessed are they that keep his testimonies and that seek him with the whole heart. They also do no iniquity. They walk in his ways. Thou hast commanded us to keep thy precept diligently. Oh, that my ways were directed to keep thy statutes. Then shall I not be ashamed when I have respect unto all thy commandments. I will praise thee with uprightness of heart, then when I shall have learned thy righteous judgments. I will keep thy statutes, O forsake me not utterly. Wherewithal shall a young man cleanse his way? By taking heed hereto according to thy word. With my whole heart have I sought thee. Oh, let me not wander from thy commandments. As you read two Psalms, really the whole Bible, but particular this Psalm 119, a very lengthy Psalm, but as you read through it, you see God tells us that the Bible is God's testimonies, the Bible is God's commandments, and you see this recurring theme through this particular Psalm. It's a wonderful psalm, as do the whole Bible is, because there's no part of God's word is lesser than the other. The entire Old and New Testament is the word of God. But when you look at Psalm 19, you see this recurring theme there. God speaks about his testimonies, his commandments, and how he speaks about the elect child of God, how we love God's word, the Bible. And that's a wonderful thing. Because if God did not do a work of grace within the hearts of God's elect, we would never love God's word, the Bible. But you see this theme through the Bible and how he says there in you see how God speaks about keeping his, the elect will keep his commandments, how God directs his heart to keep his testimonies. And you see how in there, like in verse 10, and it says, with my whole heart, which is the heart of Christ that is given to the elect, that we have, God in his mercy has given the elect child of God this great desire to keep his commandments. And that's a thing with a true child of God, that we want to do what God tells us to do because God has saved us. And we see we have a desire to do God's commandments and do what he says, we cannot take credit for it, because the Bible clearly tells us that it is God who works in us to will and to do of his good pleasure. Because by nature, we have a dead heart. You know, we have a spiritually dead heart, as the Bible tells us, that only evil continually comes out of our heart. But since God has perform that great miracle of salvation in the hearts of God elect, then we will have a love and a desire to do it God's way. We don't worry about what man thinks of us. We don't pay no attention to what man say. Because our eyes are focused on things above and spiritual things. And that's where our attention is. If indeed God has truly saved you, the Bible tells us, where our eyes are singled on Christ, that's where our heart's desire is. And it's only by God working in us. But a few weeks ago, I started by looking at verse 1 there in Psalm 119. And you see that I mentioned that this is pointing directly to Christ, because Christ is the undefiled one. Because by nature, we are defiled. But if you would, I don't want to go back over the whole thing, but let's turn to Hebrews a verse in Hebrews chapter 7. And we're going to read a verse there in Hebrews chapter 7, verse 26. And he's speaking about Christ. It says, "For such an high priest became us," speaking about Christ, "who is holy, harmless, undefiled, separate from sinners, and made higher than the heavens." And God goes on. And we know that here, let's read verse 27. "Who needeth not daily as those high priests to offer up sacrifice, first for his own sin, and then for the people's, for this he did once when he offered up himself." So you see clearly he's speaking about Christ. He is undefiled one, and he's separate from sinners because the Bible tells us Christ became sin for us. And that's a wonderful thing, because all the sins of his elect people were laid upon Christ from the foundation of the world. He paid for the sins of the elect. He himself had no sin, because Christ is perfect. Christ is Almighty God. And that's a wonderful thing that he did for us. And we could never, ever, ever repay him. So if God has truly saved you, then in service to him, we gladly do what he commands us to do. We love to do what he says, because when you stop to think about all the wonderful and precious promises that he has made to us, you know, if it wasn't in the Bible, it couldn't be believed, but it is true. He makes us his son, and he tells us all these wonderful things that we will reign with him forever in a new heaven and a new earth, and we're seated with him as he saves us in the heavenly places in Christ Jesus. And you could just go on and on and on to speak about this magnificent salvation that he has given to us. But we see there in verse 1 that Christ, he is on the undefiled. And he goes on that says, "Blessed are the undefiled in the way." And we know that Christ is the way, the truth, and the life. And he says, "who walk in the law of Jehovah." And we can't do that of ourselves. We walking in the law of God, we would have to keep it perfectly. And who can? No one can. Only the Lord Jesus Christ did it on our behalf. So you see, we of ourselves, and you know, during the church age, they really did a horrible job in thinking that we could do this or that. And all they don't realize that our works are filthy rags, and it's not by us or anything that we've done that will ever save any one of us. But let's turn to, I mentioned this, but let's read it from the Bible. John 14. God tells us there in John 14, and we're going to read verse 5 and 6. Christ tells us that he's the way. We know these verses, but it's good to bring it back to our remembrance. The Bible tells us in John chapter 14, verses 5 and 6. Thomas said unto him, "Lord, we know not whither thou goest, and how can we know the way?" Jesus said unto him, "I am the way, the truth, and the life. No man cometh unto the Father but by me." So we see there, it goes along there with Psalm 119. He's undefiled in the way. Christ is the way. He is the way to where? To the kingdom of heaven. We cannot enter heaven, but only through the Lord Jesus Christ. The Bible tells us that in John 10. He is the way, the truth, and the life. There's no gospel, no religion, no way that man could invent that could ever have him to enter into heaven through his own means or anything that man does. It will never work. It will never work. And all those other false religions of the world, they offer their way into the kingdom of heaven. And you see maybe some of our loved ones who's in some other religion, and And you try to tell them, no, that religion or gospel you're bringing will never, cannot bring salvation to you, and it cannot hear you because God has not given them ears to hear. And you want to weep for our loved ones, and they're blinded. They can't hear what you say to them. But Christ tells us the only way into heaven is through the Lord Jesus Christ, and there is no other. There is no other way that man can invent that will bring salvation, but only through the Lord Jesus Christ. But let's turn to another passage. Let's turn to the Old Testament, book of Isaiah. Let's turn to Isaiah. Isaiah chapter 48. Isaiah chapter 48. And we're going to read verses 16 and 17. Isaiah chapter 48, verses 16 and 17. There we read. Isaiah chapter 48, verses 16 and 17. Come ye near unto me, hear ye this. I have not spoken in secret from the beginning, from the time that it was. There am I. And now the Lord God and his Spirit has sent me. Thus saith Jehovah, thy Redeemer, the Holy One of Israel. I am Jehovah thy God, which teacheth thee to profit, which leadeth thee by the way. So you see there, Christ, he says, leadeth by the way that thou shouldst go. We see there that God is telling us that Jehovah God of the Bible, he is the Redeemer. You see, he is the Savior, and he goes on to tells us that he's the one who teaches us. And we see that through, as you read through Psalm 119, that the child of God is asking the Lord Jesus Christ to teach us his way, because our Lord Jesus Christ, he is the perfect teacher. He teaches us by how does he do that? He teaches us when we compare spiritual things with spiritual. God tells us to study the Word of God. And by we doing that, and particularly in our day, as we study the Bible, we know that God has opened up the words to the hearts of his elect, and he has taught us things that were hidden in the Bible throughout the ages. And now in our time, he has opened an understanding of his elect child of God and his spiritual eyes to see these things. But here he says here in the last part of verse 17, which leadeth thee in the way. And you may know that Christ is the way. He's the one who leads us, and he's the one who teaches us as we study the Bible. And also in Psalm, let's turn to Psalm 112. Let's turn back over to Psalm 112. And we're going to read the first three verses or so. This is Psalm 112, verse 1. Praise ye Jehovah. Blessed is the man, we know that's Christ, that's been established, that feareth Jehovah. And Christ is the one, because by nature we don't fear Jehovah. We don't fear him until God has saved us. Then we fear him in a sense that we want to be obedient to him, not a fear of he's going to destroy us on the last day. We fear him because we want to be obedient to him, because God tells us if we love him, we keep his commandments. That feareth Jehovah, that delighteth greatly in his commandments. And that's the hallmark of one of God's elect also, that we delighteth greatly in his commandment. Christ delighted greatly also in God's commandment to do what he was sent to do. And he goes on, his seed shall be mighty upon earth. Speaking about Christ, the generation of the upright shall be blessed. And we become upright because of Christ has made us righteous. There is nothing that we can do to deserve that, because by nature we are not righteous, because Christ has given us the righteousness of Christ. It was imputed to us through Christ. And it goes on in verse 3, wealth and riches shall be in his house, and his righteousness, the Lord Jesus Christ, his righteousness endureth forever. Unto the upright there arises light in darkness. He is gracious and full of compassion and righteousness. Is speaking about the Lord Jesus Christ, how gracious he is, and how wonderful his righteousness is toward us. And when you see these languages in the Bible, we're not deserving of it. No, it's the salvation is a gift of God. God's grace is a gift to his elect people. And we glorify God in this. And also turn over to Psalm 40. Psalm 40, we're going to read Psalm 40, start reading in verse 4. And we're going to read up to verse 10. Psalm 40, start reading in verse 4. Blessed is the man that maketh Jehovah his trust, and respecteth not the proud, nor such as turn aside to lies. Many, O Jehovah, my God, are thy wonderful works, which thou hast done, and thy thoughts, which are toward us, they cannot be reckoned up in order unto thee. If I would declare and speak of them, they are more than can be numbered. Sacrifice and offering thou didst not desire. Mine ears hast thou opened. Burnt offering and sin offerings hast thou not required. Then said I, lo, I come in the volume of the book. It is written of me. I delight. Christ delighted to do what God wanted, sent him to do. I delight to do thy will, O my God. Yea, thy law is within my heart. I have preached righteousness in the great congregation. Lo, I have not refrained my lips, O Jehovah, thou knowest. I have not hid thy righteousness within my heart. I have declared thy faithfulness and thy salvation. I have not concealed thy loving kindness and thy truth from the great congregation. So you see, Christ's delight to do what God sent him to do. And you know, and we also, because we are children of his, we delight also to do the will of Christ. We are his sons and his daughters, and by God has given us the heart of Christ, we delight also in our Lord Jesus Christ. Christ delighted to do the will of the Father, and so do we. If you will turn to Jeremiah, it's a very familiar passage to us. Jeremiah chapter 15, you see the same great truth there. A very familiar passage in Jeremiah chapter 15, verse 16. Christ delighted to do God's will, and so do we. Chapter 15, verse 16, yes. Thy words were found, and I did eat them. And thy word was unto me the joy and rejoicing of my heart. You see, for I am called by thy name, O Jehovah God of hosts. So we also delight to do God's will. There is no greater joy for the child of God but to do what God has commanded us to do, to do what God commanded us to do. I can't say that enough. You know, there's a delight there in God's word to learn truth, what God's words say. And I know personally, when I learn stuff from the Bible, we delight in it. You know, look at all the wonderful truths that God has opened to us over the past years. You know, God's like people delight in it, that these things were true. And when you check these out within the Bible, you know, we rejoice in it. You know, that God has open our understanding. He has opened up his word to our hearts, and that is a great, great blessing for the child of God. And we can't thank him enough. You know, look at all the things, when you think about all this truth that we have learned, you know, through faithful men of Christ, particularly in our day. We learn about the timeline of history, and we now learn that we're in Judgment Day. We learn that the church age is over, and we learn what hell is, you know, that not a place of fire, and all these truths that we have learned, and he has corrected us about so many things. Oh, we glorify God in it. We thank God for these things that in these days that we have learned so many, many, many wonderful things in God's word. But let's go back over to Psalm 119. He says, and we walk in the law of Jehovah. And he goes on in verse 2. Blessed are they that keep his testimonies and seek him with the whole heart. You know, God's elect people are a blessed people. And I said earlier, the only way that we keep his testimonies and we're blessed is because of what Christ has done. Because it is not in us, it's not our nature to do what God tells us to do. It's just, we have a wicked, evil heart. The Bible tells us, for instance, before I get into that, let's turn over to the book of James. I believe that's the verse I'm thinking about. I think it's in James chapter 2, verse 9 to 11. I believe that's the verse I'm looking for. It says, we cannot keep God's commandments. We cannot do what he says until he saves us. Because here in James 2, if we offend God in one point, one little lie you tell, God tells us that we're guilty of this. But let's start reading in verse 9, I believe. But if ye have respect of persons, ye commit sin, and are convinced of the law as transgressors. For whosoever keep the whole law and yet offend in one point, he is guilty of all. And this is all of us. All of us. We're sinners. The Bible tells us the wages of sin is death. You know, this, he's speaking to all of us, because all of us have broken the law of God. We can't keep it. See, and no one can keep it perfectly but Christ. We're guilty sinners before him, you see. And also in, he tells us there, and let's turn to Romans 6. In Romans 6, I'm going to start reading in verse 20. It's God's description of us. The Bible gives us the perfect description of men. It doesn't make a difference where you're from, or how moral you might be living your life, or whatever you are. God's description of us is perfect, because God is looking at the heart of men, that it is desperately wicked. But here in verse 20 of Romans 6, it says, for when ye were servants to sin, there was a point that when we were servants to sin, before God saves us, before God saved that person, we were servant to sin. And he says, you were free from righteousness. But what fruit had ye then in those things which are now ashamed? You know, sin makes us ashamed. You know, it brings shame to us. I could speak for myself when I was a kid and I did something wrong. My mom says, shame on you. You know, shame on you. And, you know, you'll hang your head down because you know what the parents said you did. And sin brings shame, you see. And the end result of it is death. It says, for the end of those things, sin is death. So that's what sin does, is it brings death to us. And if Christ doesn't save us, then we, you know, on that last day, we, you know, he destroys us forevermore. That's what sin does. And sin is never good. It's never, never good. And he goes on in verse 22. But now being made free from sin. And how did that happen? Because of what Christ done. He will not hold that against it, because Christ became sin for us and became servants unto God. See, one time we were servants to sin, but after when God saves us, we become servants to God. And ye have your fruit. And what fruit is that? The fruit of the Spirit. See, the flesh brings forth its own thing also, but let's see. Let's finish the verse. Ye have your fruit unto holiness and the end everlasting life. For the wages of sin is death, but the gift of God is eternal life through Jesus Christ our Lord. But the fruit that is bring forth in us when we become saved, it's fruit of the Spirit. You know, the flesh does this thing also. Look at Romans 7, verse 5, the next chapter. It's what the works of the flesh. You know, these things, it brings shame to us. In Romans 7, verse 5, for when we were in the flesh, notice it's past tense. If we, God has saved us, yes, our body, we still have in our bodies, corruptible bodies, which is still sinful, but in our spirit, it's perfect. When God saves us, what happens? God, Holy Spirit, just imagine, God, the Holy Spirit, comes and indwells us, and then in that part of us, we are perfect. There is no sin there. It says, and when we were in the flesh, the motions of sin, which were by the law, did work in our members to bring forth fruit unto death. You see, the end result of the works of the flesh, it brings forth death. And it goes on in verse 6. But now we are delivered from the law, that being dead wherein we were held, that we should serve in newness of spirit and not in oldness of the letter. Two different people here. Before we were servants to sin, we did the works of the flesh. After God saves us, God, Holy Spirit indwells us, we bring forth the fruit of the Spirit. But we're still in this bodies. But, you know, God gives us, tells us in the Bible, when you read through Romans 6, how we ought to deal with the body, the flesh. Put it to death. Put it to death. You know, don't we, he tells, we shouldn't be feeling sorry for ourselves. You know, the flesh have demands, if you want to say that. It wants to sin. But God tells us how to deal with it. But God, Holy Spirit has to be in us. God, Holy Spirit in us helps the child of God to put to death the desires of the flesh. We cannot do it on our own. We will fail. So we do what God says. You know, as I said, our bodies are not saved. And the potential for falling into sin is still there. But by God's mercy, by God's grace, we could put to death the lustful desires of the flesh. And, you know, it makes us look even more forward for our new resurrected bodies on the last day. And when God will give us a body like unto his glorious body, he tells us in, I believe it's in Philippians, I believe it is, that he's going to give us a body like unto his glorious body on the last day. And no longer will we have these sinful, corruptible bodies anymore. And that body will be, he will design that body of ours to live in a new heaven and a new earth for him forevermore. And we're waiting for that day. And from what we're learning in the Bible, we're very near that day when this will happen. And we don't deserve it. We don't deserve it at all. But one last verse on this point. If you turn over to 1 Corinthians chapter 6, another familiar passage, and we're going to read verses 9 to 11. Verses 9 to 11. 1 Corinthians chapter 6, verses 9 to 11. Know ye not that the unrighteous, those are the unsaved, shall not inherit the kingdom of God? God is very clear about that. If our sins are not paid for, we don't have the righteousness of Christ, He tells us, you will not inherit the kingdom of God. Be not deceived, neither fornicators, nor idolaters, nor adulterers, nor effeminate, nor abusers of themselves with mankind, nor thieves, nor covetous, nor drunkards, nor revilers, nor extortioners shall inherit the kingdom of God. God is very clear about that. You know, you can't have the desires of the flesh and thinking that, you know, oh, you know, you're going to be in heaven. No. In verse 11, for such were some of you. See, before God saves us, we were doing those things. And it says, and such were some of you, but you're washed, but you're sanctified, but you're justified in the name of our Lord Jesus and by the Spirit of our God. See the works of the flesh there? We were doing these horrible sins against God. And by God's mercy, if you're truly a child of God, God has given to you the Spirit of Christ, and all those sins have been forgiven. No matter how horrible our past might be, what we've done, things we have done that we're ashamed of it, and sin brings shame, as I said earlier, God has truly given you the Holy Spirit. All of our past sinful ways have been forgiven. I know if one person could have committed millions and millions of sins, and yet God has forgiven. God has forgiven all our transgressions. What a Savior we have. What a salvation we have through the Lord Jesus Christ. You see, and that is indeed a wonderful blessing that God has given to the elect child of God. But let's go on a little bit further in over in Psalm 119, verse 2 says, blessed are they that keep. And you know, the elect are blessed. They're blessed by God because of Christ. And I said, we have a great desire to keep his testimonies. And it says, and to seek him with the whole heart. See, and that's the new heart that God has given to us, the heart of Christ. And we want to keep his testimonies. And it's a great thing that when we read the Bible, God talks about being obedient to him. Keeping his commandment is doing what he says. It's not an option for the child of God. God demands obedience. He tells us if we love him, keep his commandments. Do what he says. Do what he says. Do what he says. A person could say it, but if you're not keeping his testimonies, you know, we're kidding ourselves. And he goes on to say, we're going to seek him with the whole heart, with the new heart that God has given to us. See, it's not our doing, it's God. Remember, God is the one who works in us to do it, to do what he says. Let's look at verse 24 of Psalm 119. You see this theme throughout the whole Bible, really throughout the whole chapter. You see it in verse 24 of Psalm 119. There we read, thy testimonies are also my delight and my counselors. We delight to do what he says. We delight to keep his commandments. The Bible is our counselor. It tells us what to do. You know, Ms. Camping always said, the Bible is our marching orders. We don't sit there and argue with the Bible. We do what God tells us to do. And that's a great thing for the child of God. Look at verse 33 of the same chapter. From verse 33 of Psalm 119, we're going to read down to verse 40. Here God tells us, teach me. You see, this one of the things about the child of God, we're always going to God, oh Lord, teach me. Because what do we know? We don't know anything. I don't know anything. So that's how the child of God, the elect child of God, comes to the Bible. Teach me, O Jehovah, the way of thy statutes. We come humbly before the word of God. We don't come to prove my point or prove somebody's point. Oh, Lord, Teach me thy statutes, and I shall keep it unto the end. See, the word keep, obedience. You know, teach me thy word, and then we'll keep it, truth. And in verse 34, give me understanding. You see, you remember the two men on the road to Emmaus when God opened their understanding? Only Christ can do that. Open the understanding of the child of God to understand truth. We're living in a time when we're being taught so many wonderful things. And now God says, we pray, give me understanding, and I shall keep. See that word keep popping up? I shall keep thy law. Yea, I shall observe it with my whole heart. It's the new heart that God has given to us that we're going to keep the law of God. Remember, God has given us the heart of Christ. God, Holy Spirit, is in us. So we want to do what he says. And it says, make me to go in the path of thy commandments. See, they're asking God to do it, to have us to keep his commandments and to do what he says in the path of thy commandments, for therein do I delight. And we talk about delighting in the word of God. Remember, read Jeremiah 15, 16. We want it delights us. The true child of God, we love to hear truth. You know, we love to hear the truth of God's word, what God is teaching us from the Bible. You see, and in verse 36, incline my heart unto thy testimonies. See, we're asking God to do that in us. We're beseeching him to incline my heart unto thy testimonies and not unto covetousness. Turn away mine eyes from beholding vanity, and quicken thou me in thy way. Establish thy word unto thy servant, who is devoted to thy fear. Turn away my reproach, which I fear, for thy judgments are good. Behold, I have longed after thy precepts. Quicken me in thy righteousness. And you see the same thing as you go through this wonderful psalm, all 176 verses of it. You see how God talks about his testimonies and keeping his commandments and doing what he says, and how the child of God delights in his commandments. And it goes on and on and on and on. But those who are proud of heart, they don't delight in God's word. You see, because for God's elect, God has given us that desire to love the word of God, to love his testimonies and his commandments. But by nature, it's not our nature if God doesn't save us to do it. A lot of people give lip service to what God's word says. Now do what he says. Do what he says. But if God has not given us the heart of Christ, it's an uphill battle. We will never do it. We can't do it of our own. So our eyes and our trust is in Jehovah, and we're asking him to teach us and to give us understanding and strengthen us each day to do what he has commanded us to do. And that is a delight for us to do. But let's go on a little bit further here. When you read the Old Testament, there was no nation like the nation of Israel, as you read through the Old Testament, how God treated them. And they saw all these mighty miracles that God has done. They heard the voice of God. There was no nation like it, how God dealt with them. We saw his patience with them. Why is it that Israel could not do what God instructed them to do? Although they saw all these mighty miracles, they saw the plagues on Egypt, the parting of the Red Sea, the manna from heaven. And God came down on Mount Sinai and us. There's all these mighty things that they saw. They saw it. You know, today people say, oh, you know, if I could just see this, then I'll believe. No, you won't. You look at what Israel saw, and yet They died because of unbelief. So seeing things doesn't convince men that there is a God or they would believe on him because they saw something. What is the church's problem during the church age? They always want to see an outward manifestation of something. You see, is in man's heart that he wants to see the God that he worships. But God says no. God tells us in the Bible, he that worship him must worship him in spirit and in truth. That because of the deadness of man's heart, he makes a statue, he makes a Buddha, or Egypt made a golden calf. You know, the image of Buddha just didn't happen. You read the Old Testament, you read about Dagon and all these false gods that these nations worship. They saw the God that they worship. And today, people living nowadays, we're no different. What the church did during the church age, they replaced that with, as I said, outward manifestation. They want to speak in a tongue, or some say they see a dream, or they're into physical healing to convince them that God is real. But all that is a lie. The Bible doesn't teach that. The Bible doesn't teach that at all. But one of the reason why Israel couldn't believe, because God didn't give them the heart to believe. See, God did not open their understanding to truth. As they had the law, it's the same thing today. It should have them to realize that they cannot keep it. The law is there. But if you try to do it, you got to keep it perfectly, and no one can. Israel couldn't believe because God didn't give them a heart to perceive the gospel. They were spiritual blindness. Although there were one here, one there who God saved, but the nation of Israel as a whole, no. They had the oracles of God, and yet, when you read through the Old Testament, you saw that they weren't saved. They weren't saved. Let's look at, I jumped too far ahead here, but you know, I always get in trouble when I want to jump ahead. Let's read Deuteronomy chapter 6. Start reading in verse 13. Deuteronomy chapter 6, we're going to start reading in verse 13. Here's God's commandments to Israel. It says, God tells them in Deuteronomy chapter 6, verse 13 to 17, thou shalt fear Jehovah thy God and serve him and shall swear by him. Ye shall not go after other gods of the gods of the people which are round about you. So God is being very clear to Israel. Tell them very clearly that they should not go after these other gods around them. And it goes on in verse 15. For Jehovah thy God is a jealous God among you, lest the anger of Jehovah thy God be kindled against thee and destroy thee from off the face of the earth. So God is very clear to them. Ye shall not tempt Jehovah your God as he tempted him in Massah. Ye shall diligently keep the commandments of Jehovah your God. See? Tell them that they have to keep God's commandment diligently to do what he says, and his testimonies and his statutes which he has commanded thee. It's a command of God to Israel to diligently keep his commandments. Now, can God command us to do something? Yes, he can. He commands us to repent. Who can? He commands us to believe. Who can? All these are God commandments. We're commanded to love our neighbors as ourselves. Who can? No human being can. See, we should realize that. And oh, Lord, I can't keep your commandment. Have mercy on me. See, but Israel, because in their blindness, they couldn't see it. So God commanded them to believe. And they can't. You know, same thing he does to us. And who can? Let's look at another passage. Turn over to chapter 11 of Deuteronomy. See the same idea here in Deuteronomy 11, verses 11 to 14. Deuteronomy 11, start reading in verse 11. But the land whither thou go to possess it is a land of hills and valleys, and drinketh water of the rain of heaven, a land which Jehovah thy God careth for. The eyes of Jehovah thy God are always upon it, from the beginning of the year even unto the end of the year. And it shall come to pass, if he shall hearken diligently, see, that word pops up all the time, hearken diligently unto my commandments, which I command you this day, to love Jehovah. See, it's a commandment to Israel, to love Jehovah your God, and to serve him with all your heart and with all your soul. Isn't that a command of God to Israel, to keep his commandment with all your heart and with all your soul? And you see this in other parts of the Bible. And over there too, in verse 22 of the same chapter. For if ye shall diligently keep all these commandments, which I command you to do them, to love Jehovah your God, and to walk in all his ways, and to cleave unto him. See how God has commanded them to do it? Israel in their blindness, you know, we can't do it. So see, that's, we desperately need a Savior, which is Christ the Lord. God kept these things on our behalf, you know, when he saves us through the Lord Jesus Christ. The law of God demands perfection from all of us, not only Israel, but every single one of us. None of us can do it. We cannot do it on our own. And in the same chapter, well, I should have started reading from verse 18 of that chapter, but you see the same great truth there when you start reading from verse 18 down to 22. You see the same truth there. I just skipped over some of the verses and I read verse 22. But you see there that God commanded them to do these things. But what did Israel do? The constant rebellion. And they rebel. Then we see God's mercy shines through. God will raise up a prophet, a faithful prophet, to Israel. And soon as that prophet or king died, what did they do? Or a judge? They will go back to their own way, because their heart. Let's read one last verse. For instance, let's turn to First Kings chapter 9, and we're going to start reading verse 3 to 7. First Kings chapter 9, verse 3 to 7. And Jehovah said unto him, I have heard, this is God moving King Solomon to pray this prayer. And he goes on, and verse 3, and Jehovah said unto him, I have heard thy prayer and thy supplication that thou hast made before me. I have hallowed this house which thou hast built to put my name there forever. And thine eyes and mine heart shall be there perpetually. And if thou wilt walk before me, as David thy father walked, in integrity of heart and in uprightness, to do according to all that I have commanded thee, and will keep my statutes and my judgments, then, see, the verse 4 is that they have to, God speak to them right here, that they must walk before him and do what God commanded him to do. Then I will establish the throne of thy kingdom upon Israel forever, as I promised to David thy father, saying, there shall not fail thee a man upon the throne of Israel. And verse 6 says, but if he shall at all turn from following me, ye or your children, and will not keep my commandments and my statutes, which I've set before you, but go and serve other gods and worship them, then will I cut off Israel out of the land which I have given them, and this house which I have hallowed for my name will I cast out of thy sight, and Israel shall be a proverb and a byword among all people. And at this house which is high, everyone that passeth by it shall be astonished, and shall hiss, and shall say, why hath Jehovah done thus unto this land and unto this house? See, so God here is commanding Solomon as he built this temple to do what God has commanded him to do. You know, and by God's mercy, only by God's mercy, because God has saved that person, that God has given them a great desire.

0: by God giving us the heart of Christ, God has given us that great desire to keep his testimonies and to do what he's commanded us to do. And it's a wonderful thing that God has done for his elect. And sad to say that we're living in a day when God is no longer working that great miracle of salvation in the hearts of anyone. The day of salvation has passed. And by God's mercy, if you are a child of God, he has saved you before the day of salvation came to an end. The day of God's mercy, God's grace, has come to an end as of May 21, 2011. Now we're living in Judgment Day. And from what we're learning in the Bible, that it could only be a few short years away. You know, I was talking to someone the other day. Now we're down to what, 9 years? How long is that? It's a very, very brief moment. You know, time is passing. And very soon, all of God's elect will be with him in a new heaven and a new earth. And what is better than that? Let's stop here and hopefully next time go on a little bit further. But let's pray. Heavenly Father, we thank you, Lord, that because you have given us the heart of Christ, thine elect people, the elect child of God, you have given them the heart of Christ, then we will have a true desire to do the will of God. We can't manufacture it. No, that desire is given to us, and God, Holy Spirit, indwells that person, and we will always have that desire to do your will. Father in heaven, we pray for all those who are listening over the internet, and we pray that you will bless the word of God to the hearts of us, and whatever was said, O Lord, that is not true to your word, we ask that you will correct us, that you will correct us from the Bible, because all of us have feet of clay. But, O Lord, we thank you for this day, the Lord's day. We thank you for this time together around your word, the Bible. I pray for Eddie and Chris and for their studies, and I pray for the Q&A. We pray for all the activities of this day, Father, that you've raised up. Thank you for raising up this medium that you could live in the furthest part of this earth, and you have a connection to the internet. We could tune in and listen. How wonderful is that? And oh, Father, we thank you for your patience. We thank you for your grace. And we thank you, Lord, for thy word, the Bible. There is no book like it. The Bible was written by Almighty God. And we pray, Lord, that you will continue to teach us and open your word to the hearts of thine elect people. We thank you, Lord, for this time. In Jesus' name, amen.
1: 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Until next time, may the Lord's perfect will be done.

0: We welcome you to eBible Fellowship's Bible Reading Program. We read in 2 Timothy 3, verse 16, "All Scripture is given by inspiration of God and is profitable for doctrine, for reproof, for correction, for instruction in righteousness." Now, let's begin our Bible Reading Program.
1: First Samuel 19. And Saul spake to Jonathan his son, and to all his servants, that they should kill David. But Jonathan, Saul's son, delighted much in David. And Jonathan told David, saying, "Saul my father seeketh to kill thee. Now therefore, I pray thee, take heed to thyself until the morning, and abide in a secret place, and hide thyself. And I will go out and stand beside my father in the field where thou art, and I will commune with my father of thee, and what I see, that I will tell thee." And Jonathan spake good of David unto Saul his father, and said unto him, "Let not the king sin against his servant, against David, because he hath not sinned against thee, and because his works have been to theeward very good. For he did put his life in his hand, and slew the Philistine, and the Lord wrought a great salvation for all Israel. Thou sawest it, and didst rejoice. Wherefore then wilt thou sin against innocent blood, to slay David without a cause?" And Saul hearkened unto the voice of Jonathan, and Saul sware, "As the Lord liveth, he shall not be slain." And Jonathan called David, and Jonathan shewed him all those things. And Jonathan brought David to Saul, and he was in his presence as in times past. And there was war again, and David went out and fought with the Philistines, and slew them with a great slaughter, and they fled from him. And the evil spirit from the Lord was upon Saul, as he sat in his house with his javelin in his hand, and David played with his hand. And Saul sought to smite David even to the wall with the javelin, but he slipped away out of Saul's presence, and he smote the javelin into the wall. And David fled and escaped that night. Saul also sent messengers unto David's house to watch him and to slay him in the morning. And Michal, David's wife, told him, saying, "If thou save not thy life tonight, tomorrow thou shalt be slain." So Michal let David down through a window, and he went and fled and escaped. And Michal took an image and laid it in the bed, and put a pillow of goat's hair for his bolster, and covered it with a cloth. And when Saul sent messengers to take David, she said, "He is sick." And Saul sent the messengers again to see David, saying, "Bring him up to me in the bed, that I may slay him." And when the messengers were come in, behold, there was an image in the bed with a pillow of goat's hair for his bolster. And Saul said unto Michal, "Why hast thou deceived me so, and sent away mine enemy, that he is escaped?" And Michal answered Saul, "He said unto me, Let me go, why should I kill thee?" So David fled and escaped, and came to Samuel to Ramah, and told him all that Saul had done to him. And he and Samuel went and dwelt in Naioth. And it was told Saul, saying, "Behold, David is at Naioth in Ramah." And Saul sent messengers to take David. And when they saw the company of the prophets prophesying, and Samuel standing as appointed over them, the Spirit of God was upon the messengers of Saul, and they also prophesied. And when it was told Saul, he sent other messengers, and they prophesied likewise. And Saul sent messengers again the third time, and they prophesied also. Then went he also to Ramah, and came to a great wall that is in Sekhu. And he asked and said, "Where are Samuel and David?" And one said, "Behold, they be at Naioth in Ramah." And he went thither to Naioth in Ramah, and the Spirit of God was upon him also. And he went on and prophesied until he came to Naioth in Ramah. And he stripped off his clothes also and prophesied before Samuel in like manner, and lay down naked all that day and all that night. Wherefore they say, "Is Saul also among the prophets?" 1 Samuel 20. And David fled from Naioth in Ramah, and came and said before Jonathan, "What have I done? What is mine iniquity, and what is my sin before thy father, that he seeketh my life?" And he said unto him, "God forbid, thou shalt not die. Behold, my father will do nothing, either great or small, but that he will shew it me. And why should my father hide this thing from me? It is not so." And David sware moreover, and said, Thy father certainly knoweth that I have found grace in thine eyes. And he saith, Let not Jonathan know this, lest he be grieved. But truly as the Lord liveth, and as thy soul liveth, there is but a step between me and death. Then said Jonathan unto David, Whatsoever thy soul desireth, I will do it for thee. And David said unto Jonathan, Behold, tomorrow is the new moon, and I should not fail to sit with the king at meat. But let me go, that I may hide myself in the field unto the third day at even. If thy father at all miss me, then say, David earnestly asked leave of me, that he might run to Bethlehem his city. For there is a yearly sacrifice there for all the family. If he say thus, It is well, thy servant shall have peace. But if he be very wroth, then be sure that evil is determined by him. Therefore thou shalt deal kindly with thy servant, for thou hast brought thy servant into a covenant of the Lord with thee. Notwithstanding, if there be in me iniquity, slay me thyself, for why shouldst thou bring me to thy father? And Jonathan said, Far be it from thee, for if I knew certainly that evil were determined by my father to come upon thee, then why would I not tell thee? Then said David to Jonathan, Who shall tell me? Or what if thy father answer thee roughly? And Jonathan said unto David, Come and let us go into the field. And they went out both of them into the field. And Jonathan said unto David, O Lord God of Israel, when I have sounded my father about tomorrow any time, or the third day, and behold, if there be good toward David, and I then send not unto thee and shew it thee, the Lord do so and much more to Jonathan. But if it please my father to do thee evil, then I will shew it thee and send thee away, that thou mayest go in peace, and the Lord be with thee, as he hath been with my father. And thou shalt not only while yet I live shew me the kindness of the Lord, that I die not, but also thou shalt not cut off thy kindness from my house forever. No, not when the Lord hath cut off the enemies of David every one from the face of the earth. So Jonathan made a covenant with the house of David, saying, Let the Lord even require it at the hand of David's enemies. And Jonathan caused David to swear again, because he loved him, for he loved him as he loved his own soul. Then Jonathan said to David, Tomorrow is the new moon, and thou shalt be missed, because thy seat will be empty. And when thou hast stayed 3 days, then thou shalt go down quickly, and come to the place where thou didst hide thyself when the business was in hand, and shalt remain by the stone Azel. And I will shoot 3 arrows on the side thereof, as though I shot at a mark. And behold, I will send a lad, saying, Go, find out the arrows. If I expressly say unto the lad, Behold, the arrows are on this side of thee, take them. Then come thou, for there is peace to thee, and no hurt, as the Lord liveth. But if I say thus to the young man, Behold, the arrows are beyond thee, go thy way, for the Lord hath sent thee away. And as touching the matter which thou and I have spoken of, behold, the Lord be between thee and me for ever. So David hid himself in the field, and when the new moon was come, the king sat him down to eat meat. And the king sat upon his seat as at other times, even upon a seat by the wall. And Jonathan arose, and Abner sat by Saul's side, and David's place was empty. Nevertheless Saul spake not anything that day, for he thought, Something hath befallen him. He is not clean. Surely he is not clean. And it came to pass on the morrow, which was the second day of the month, that David's place was empty. And Saul said unto Jonathan his son, Wherefore cometh not the son of Jesse to meat, neither yesterday nor today? And Jonathan answered Saul, David earnestly asked leave of me to go to Bethlehem. And he said, Let me go, I pray thee, for our family hath a sacrifice in the city, and my brother he hath commanded me to be there. And now, if I have found favor in thine eyes, let me get away, I pray thee, and see my brethren. Therefore he cometh not to the king's table. Then Saul's anger was kindled against Jonathan, and he said unto him, Thou son of the perverse, rebellious woman, do not I know that thou hast chosen the son of Jesse to thine own confusion, and unto the confusion of thy mother's nakedness? For as long as the son of Jesse liveth upon the ground, thou shalt not be established, nor thy kingdom. Wherefore now send and fetch him unto me, for he shall surely die. And Jonathan answered Saul his father, and said unto him, Wherefore shall he be slain? What hath he done? And Saul cast a javelin at him to smite him, whereby Jonathan knew that it was determined of his father to slay David. So Jonathan arose from the table in fierce anger, and did eat no more meat the second day of the month. For he was grieved for David, because his father had done him shame. And it came to pass in the morning that Jonathan went out into the field at the time appointed with David, and a little lad with him. And he said unto his lad, Run, find out now the arrows which I shoot. And as the lad ran, he shot an arrow beyond him. And when the lad was come to the place of the arrow which Jonathan had shot, Jonathan cried after the lad, and said, Is not the arrow beyond thee? And Jonathan cried after the lad, Make speed, haste, stay not. And Jonathan's lad gathered up the arrows, and came to his master. But the lad knew not anything, only Jonathan and David knew the matter. And Jonathan gave his artillery unto his lad, and said unto him, Go, carry them to the city. And as soon as the lad was gone, David arose out of a place toward the south, and fell on his face to the ground, and bowed himself three times. And they kissed one another, and wept one with another, until David exceeded. And Jonathan said to David, Go in peace, forasmuch as we have sworn both of us in the name of the Lord, saying, The Lord be between me and thee, and between my seed and thy seed forever. And he arose and departed, and Jonathan went into the city.

1 Samuel 21. Then came David to Nob, to Ahimelech the priest. And Ahimelech was afraid at the meeting of David, and said unto him, Why art thou alone, and no man with thee? And David said unto Ahimelech the priest, The king hath commanded me a business, and hath said unto me, Let no man know anything of the business whereabout I sent thee, and what I have commanded thee. And I have appointed my servants to such and such a place. Now therefore, what is under thine hand? Give me 5 loaves of bread in mine hand, or what that is present. And the priest answered David and said, There is no common bread under mine hand, but there is hallowed bread, if the young men have kept themselves at least from women. And David answered the priest and said unto him, Of a truth women have been kept from us about these 3 days since I came out, and the vessels of the young men are holy. And the bread is in a manner common, yea, though it were sanctified this day in the vessel. So the priest gave him hallowed bread, for there was no bread there but the shew bread that was taken from before the Lord, to put hot bread in the day when it was taken away. Now a certain man of the servants of Saul was there that day, detained before the Lord, and his name was Doeg, an Edomite, the chiefest of the herdmen that belonged to Saul. And David said unto Ahimelech, And is there not here under thine hand spear or sword? For I have neither brought my sword nor my weapons with me, because the king's business required haste. And the priest said, The sword of Goliath the Philistine, whom thou slewest in the valley of Elah, behold, it is here, wrapped in a cloth behind the ephod. If thou wilt take that, take it, for there is no other save that here. And David said, There is none like that, give it me. And David arose and fled that day for fear of Saul, and went to Achish the king of Gath. And the servants of Achish said unto him, Is not this David the king of the land? Did they not sing one to another of him in dances, saying, Saul hath slain his thousands, and David his 10,000s? And David laid up these words in his heart, and was sore afraid of Achish the king of Gath. And he changed his behavior before them, and feigned himself mad in their hands, and scrabbled on the doors of the gate, and let his spittle fall down upon his beard. Then said Achish unto his servants, Lo, ye see the man is mad. Wherefore then have ye brought him to me? Have I need of madmen, that ye have brought this fellow to play the madman in my presence? Shall this fellow come into my house? 1 Samuel 22. David therefore departed thence, and escaped to the cave Adullam. And when his brethren and all his father's house heard it, they went down thither to him. And every one that was in distress, and every one that was in debt, and every one that was discontented, gathered themselves unto him. And he became a captain over them, and there were with him about 400 men. And David went thence to Mizpeh of Moab, and he said unto the king of Moab, Let my father and my mother, I pray thee, come forth and be with you, till I know what God will do for me. And he brought them before the king of Moab, and they dwelt with him all the while that David was in the hold. And the prophet Gad said unto David, Abide not in the hold, depart, and get thee into the land of Judah. Then David departed, and came into the forest of Hareth. When Saul heard that David was discovered, and the men that were with him, now Saul abode in Gibeah under a tree in Ramah, having his spear in his hand, and all his servants were standing about him. Then Saul said unto his servants that stood about him, Hear now, ye Benjamites, will the son of Jesse give every one of you fields and vineyards, and make you all captains of thousands and captains of hundreds? That all of you have conspired against me, and there is none that sheweth me that my son hath made a league with the son of Jesse, and there is none of you that is sorry for me, or sheweth unto me that my son hath stirred up my servant against me, to lie in wait as at this day? Then answered Doeg the Edomite, which was set over the servants of Saul, and said, I saw the son of Jesse coming to Nob, to Ahimelech the son of Ahitub. And he inquired of the Lord for him, and gave him victuals, and gave him the sword of Goliath the Philistine. Then the king sent to call Ahimelech the priest, the son of Ahitub, and all his father's house, the priests that were in Nob, and they came all of them to the king. And Saul said, Hear now, thou son of Ahitub. And he answered, Here I am, my lord. And Saul said unto him, Why have ye conspired against me, thou and the son of Jesse, in that thou hast given him bread and a sword, and hast inquired of God for him, that he should rise up against me, to lie in wait as at this day?
Then Ahimelech answered the king and said, And who is so faithful among all thy servants as David, which is the king's son-in-law, and goeth at thy bidding, and is honorable in thine house? Did I then begin to inquire of God for him? Be it far from me. Let not the king impute anything unto his servant, nor to all the house of my father, for thy servant knew nothing of all this, less or more. And the king said, Thou shalt surely die, Ahimelech, thou and all thy father's house. And the king said unto the footmen that stood about him, Turn and slay the priests of the Lord, because their hand also is with David, and because they knew when he fled, and did not shew it to me. But the servants of the king would not put forth their hand to fall upon the priests of the Lord. And the king said to Doeg, Turn thou and fall upon the priests. And Doeg the Edomite turned, and he fell upon the priests, and slew on that day 85 persons that did wear a linen ephod. And Nob the city of the priests smote he with the edge of the sword, both men and women, children and sucklings, and oxen and asses and sheep, with the edge of the sword. And one of the sons of Ahimelech, the son of Ahitub, named Abiathar, escaped and fled after David. And Abiathar shewed David that Saul had slain the Lord's priests. And David said unto Abiathar, I knew at that day, when Doeg the Edomite was there, that he would surely tell Saul, I have occasioned the death of all the persons in thy father's house. Abide thou with me, fear not, for he that seeketh my life seeketh thy life, but with me thou shalt be in safeguard.

1 Samuel 23. Then they told David, saying, Behold, the Philistines fight against Keilah, and they rob the threshing floors. Therefore David inquired of the Lord, saying, Shall I go and smite these Philistines? And the Lord said unto David, Go and smite the Philistines, and save Keilah. And David's men said unto him, Behold, we be afraid here in Judah. How much more then if we come to Keilah against the armies of the Philistines? Then David inquired of the Lord yet again, and the Lord answered him and said, Arise, go down to Keilah, for I will deliver the Philistines unto thine hand. So David and his men went to Keilah and fought with the Philistines, and brought away their cattle, and smote them with a great slaughter. So David saved the inhabitants of Keilah. And it came to pass, when Abiathar the son of Ahimelech fled to David to Keilah, that he came down with an ephod in his hand. And it was told Saul that David was come to Keilah. And Saul said, God hath delivered him into mine hand, for he is shut in by entering into a town that hath gates and bars. And Saul called all the people together to go to war, to go down to Keilah, to besiege David and his men. And David knew that Saul secretly practiced mischief against him, and he said to Abiathar the priest, Bring hither the ephod. Then said David, O Lord God of Israel, thy servant hath certainly heard that Saul seeketh to come to Keilah, to destroy the city for my sake. Will the men of Keilah deliver me up into his hand? Will Saul come down as thy servant hath heard? O Lord God of Israel, I beseech thee, tell thy servant. And the Lord said, He will come down. Then said David, Will the men of Keilah deliver me and my men into the hand of Saul? And the Lord said, They will deliver thee up. Then David and his men, which were about 600, arose and departed out of Keilah, and went whithersoever they could go. And it was told Saul that David was escaped from Keilah, and he forbare to go forth. And David abode in the wilderness in strongholds, and remained in a mountain in the wilderness of Ziph. And Saul sought him every day, but God delivered him not into his hand. And David saw that Saul was come out to seek his life, and David was in the wilderness of Ziph in a wood. And Jonathan, Saul's son, arose, and went to David into the wood, and strengthened his hand in God. And he said unto him, Fear not, for the hand of Saul my father shall not find thee. And thou shalt be king over Israel, and I shall be next unto thee. And that also Saul my father knoweth. And they two made a covenant before the Lord, and David abode in the wood, and Jonathan went to his house. Then came up the Ziphites to Saul to Gibeah, saying, Doth not David hide himself with us in strongholds in the wood, in the hill of Hakilah, which is on the south side of Jeshimon? Now therefore, O king, come down according to all the desire of thy soul to come down, and our part shall be to deliver him into the king's hand. And Saul said, Blessed be ye of the Lord, for ye have compassion on me. Go, I pray you, prepare yet, and know and see his place where his haunt is, and who hath seen him there. For it is told me that he dealeth very subtly. See therefore, and take knowledge of all the lurking places where he hideth himself, and come ye again to me with the certainty, and I will go with you. And it shall come to pass, if he be in the land, that I will search him out throughout all the thousands of Judah. And they arose and went to Ziph before Saul. But David and his men were in the wilderness of Maon, in the plain on the south of Jeshimon. Saul also and his men went to seek him, and they told David, wherefore he came down into a rock, and abode in the wilderness of Maon. And when Saul heard that, he pursued after David in the wilderness of Maon. And Saul went on this side of the mountain, and David and his men on that side of the mountain. And David made haste to get away for fear of Saul. For Saul and his men compassed David and his men round about to take them. But there came a messenger unto Saul, saying, Haste thee and come, for the Philistines have invaded the land. Wherefore Saul returned from pursuing after David, and went against the Philistines. Therefore they called that place Salahamalekoth. And David went up from thence, and dwelt in strongholds at En-Gedi. 1 Samuel 24. And it came to pass, when Saul was returned from following the Philistines, that he was told him, saying, Behold, David is in the wilderness of En-Gedi. Then Saul took 3,000 chosen men out of all Israel,
and went to seek David and his men upon the rocks of the wild goats. And he came to the sheepcotes by the way, where there was a cave. And Saul went in to cover his feet, and David and his men remained in the sides of the cave. And the men of David said unto him, Behold, the day of which the Lord said unto thee, Behold, I will deliver thine enemy into thine hand, that thou mayest do to him as it shall seem good unto thee. Then David arose, and cut off the skirt of Saul's robe privily. And it came to pass afterward that David's heart smote him, because he had cut off Saul's skirt. And he said unto his men, The Lord forbid that I should do this thing unto my master, the Lord's anointed, to stretch forth mine hand against him, seeing he is the anointed of the Lord. So David stayed his servants with these words, and suffered them not to rise against Saul. But Saul rose up out of the cave, and went on his way. David also arose afterward, and went out of the cave, and cried after Saul, saying, My lord the king! And when Saul looked behind him, David stooped with his face to the earth, and bowed himself. And David said to Saul, Wherefore hearest thou men's words, saying, Behold, David seeketh thy hurt? Behold, this day thine eyes have seen how that the Lord had delivered thee today into mine hand in the cave. And some bade me kill thee, but mine eyes spared thee, and I said, I will not put forth mine hand against my Lord, for he is the Lord's anointed. Moreover, my father, see, yea, see the skirt of thy robe in my hand. For in that I cut off the skirt of thy robe, and killed thee not, know thou, and see that there is neither evil nor transgression in mine hand, and I have not sinned against thee, yet thou huntest my soul to take it. The Lord judge between me and thee, and the Lord avenge me of thee, but mine hand shall not be upon thee. As saith the proverb of the ancients, Wickedness proceedeth from the wicked, but mine hand shall not be upon thee. After whom is the king of Israel come out? After whom dost thou pursue? After a dead dog? After a flea? The Lord therefore be judge, and judge between me and thee, and see, and plead my cause, and deliver me out of thine hand. And it came to pass, when David had made an end of speaking these words unto Saul, that Saul said, Is this thy voice, my son David? And Saul lifted up his voice, and wept. And he said to David, Thou art more righteous than I, for thou hast rewarded me good, whereas I have rewarded thee evil. And thou hast shewed this day how that thou hast dwelt well with me, forasmuch as when the Lord hath delivered me into thine hand, thou killest me not. For if a man find his enemy, will he let him go well away? Wherefore the Lord reward thee good, for that thou hast done unto me this day. And now, behold, I know well that thou shalt surely be king, and that the kingdom of Israel shall be established in thine hand. Swear now therefore unto me by the Lord, that thou wilt not cut off my seed after me, and that thou wilt not destroy my name out of my father's house. And David sware unto Saul, and Saul went home, but David and his men gat them up unto the hold.

1 Samuel 25. And Samuel died, and all the Israelites were gathered together and lamented him, and buried him in his house in Ramah. And David arose and went down to the wilderness of Paran. And there was a man in Maon whose possessions were in Carmel, and the man was very great. And he had 3,000 sheep and 1,000 goats, and he was shearing his sheep in Carmel. Now the name of the man was Nabal, and the name of his wife Abigail. And she was a woman of good understanding and of a beautiful countenance. But the man was churlish and evil in his doings, and he was of the house of Caleb. And David heard in the wilderness that Nabal did shear his sheep. And David sent out 10 young men. And David said unto the young men, Get you up to Carmel, and go to Nabal, and greet him in my name. And thus shall he say to him that liveth in prosperity, Peace be both to thee, and peace be to thine house, and peace be unto all that thou hast. And now I have heard that thou hast shearers. Now thy shepherds which were with us, we hurt them not, neither was there aught missing unto them, all the while they were in Carmel. Ask thy young men, and they will shew thee. Wherefore let the young men find favor in thine eyes, for we come in a good day. Give, I pray thee, whatsoever cometh to thine hand unto thy servants and to thy son David. And when David's young men came, they spake to Nabal according to all those words in the name of David, and ceased. And Nabal answered David's servants and said, Who is David? And who is the son of Jesse? There be many servants nowadays that break away every man from his master. Shall I then take my bread and my water and my flesh that I have killed for my shearers, and give it unto men whom I know not whence they be? So David's young men turned their way and went again, and came and told him all those sayings. And David said unto his men, Gird ye on every man his sword. And they girded on every man his sword, and David also girded on his sword. And there went up after David about 400 men, and 200 abode by the stuff. But one of the young men told Abigail, Nabal's wife, saying, Behold, David sent messengers out of the wilderness to salute our master, but he railed on them. But the men were very good unto us, and we were not hurt, neither missed we anything, as long as we were conversant with them when we were in the fields. They were a wall unto us both by night and day, all the while we were with them keeping the sheep. Now therefore know and consider what thou wilt do, for evil is determined against our master, and against all his household, for he is such a son of Belial that a man cannot speak to him. Then Abigail made haste, and took 200 loaves, and 2 bottles of wine, and 5 sheep ready dressed, and 5 measures of parched corn, and 100 clusters of raisins, and 200 cakes of figs, and laid them on asses. And she said unto her servants, Go on before me. Behold, I come after you. But she told not her husband, Nabal. And it was so, as she rode on the ass, that she came down by the covert of the hill, and behold, David and his men came down against her, and she met them. Now David had said, Surely in vain have I kept all that this fellow hath in the wilderness, so that nothing was missed of all that pertained unto him, and he hath requited me evil for good. So and more also do God unto the enemies of David, if I leave of all that pertain to him by the morning light any that pisseth against the wall. And when Abigail saw David, she hasted and lighted off the ass, and fell before David on her face, and bowed herself to the ground, and fell at his feet, and said, Upon me, my lord, upon me let this iniquity be, and let thine handmaid, I pray thee, speak in thine audience, and hear the words of thine handmaid. Let not, my lord, I pray thee, regard this man of Belial, even Nabal, for as his name is, so is he. Nabal is his name, and folly is with him. But I, thine handmaid, saw not the young men of my lord whom thou didst send. Now therefore, my lord, as the Lord liveth, and as thy soul liveth, seeing the Lord hath withholden thee from coming to shed blood, and from avenging thyself with thine own hand, now let thine enemies, and they that seek evil to my lord, be as Nabal. And now this blessing which thine handmaid hath brought unto my lord, let it even be given unto the young men that follow my lord. I pray thee, forgive the trespass of thine handmaid, for the Lord will certainly make my lord a sure house, because my lord fighteth the battles of the Lord, and evil hath not been found in thee all thy days. Yet a man is risen to pursue thee, and to seek thy soul,
But the soul of my Lord shall be bound in the bundle of life with the Lord thy God, and the souls of thine enemies, them shall he sling out as out of the middle of a sling. And it shall come to pass, when the Lord shall have done to my Lord according to all the good that he hath spoken concerning thee, and shall have appointed thee ruler over Israel, that this shall be no grief unto thee, nor offence of heart unto my Lord, either that thou hast shed blood causeless, or that my Lord hath avenged himself. But when the Lord shall have dwelt well with my Lord, then remember thine handmaid. And David said to Abigail, Blessed be the Lord God of Israel, which sent thee this day to me. And blessed be thy advice, and blessed be thou, which hast kept me this day from coming to shed blood, and from avenging myself with mine own hand. For in very deed, as the Lord God of Israel liveth, which hath kept me back from hurting thee, except thou hadst hasted and come to meet me, surely there had been left nothing unto Nabal by the morning light, any that pisseth against the wall. So David received of her hand that which she had brought him, and said unto her, Go up in peace to thine house. See, I have hearkened to thy voice, and have accepted thy person. And Abigail came to Nabal, and behold, he held a feast in his house like the feast of a king. And Nabal's heart was merry within him, for he was very drunken. Wherefore she told him nothing, less or more, until the morning light. But it came to pass in the morning, when the wine was gone out of Nabal, and his wife had told him these things, that his heart died within him, and he became as a stone. And it came to pass about 10 days after, that the Lord smote Nabal, that he died. And when David heard that Nabal was dead, he said, Blessed be the Lord, that hath pleaded the cause of my reproach from the hand of Nabal, and hath kept his servant from evil. For the Lord hath returned the wickedness of Nabal upon his own head. And David sent and communed with Abigail to take her to him to wife. And when the servants of David were come to Abigail to Carmel, they spake unto her, saying, David sent us unto thee to take thee to him to wife. And she arose and bowed herself on her face to the earth, and said, Behold, let thine handmaid be a servant to wash the feet of the servants of my Lord. And Abigail hasted and arose and rode upon an ass with 5 damsels of hers that went after her. And she went after the messengers of David and became his wife. David also took Ahinoam of Jezreel, and they were also both of them his wives. But Saul had given Michal, his daughter, David's wife, to Phalti, the son of Laish, which was of Galim. 1 Samuel 26. And the Ziphites came unto Saul to Gibeah, saying, Doth not David hide himself in the hill of Hachilah, which is before Jeshimon? Then Saul arose and went down to the wilderness of Ziph, having 3,000 chosen men of Israel with him, to seek David in the wilderness of Ziph. And Paul pitched in the hill of Hachilah, which is before Jeshimon, by the way. But David abode in the wilderness, and he saw that Saul came after him into the wilderness. David therefore sent out spies, and understood that Saul was come in very deed. And David arose and came to the place where Saul had pitched. And David beheld the place where Saul lay, and Abner the son of Ner, the captain of his host. And Saul lay in the trench, and the people pitched round about him. Then answered David, and said to Ahimelech the Hittite, and to Abishai the son of Zeruiah, brother to Joab, saying, Who will go down with me to Saul to the camp? And Abishai said, I will go down with thee. So David and Abishai came to the people by night, and behold, Saul lay sleeping within the trench, and his spear stuck in the ground at his bolster. But Abner and the people lay around about him. Then said Abishai to David, God hath delivered thine enemy into thine hand this day. Now therefore let me smite him, I pray thee, with the spear, even to the earth at once, and I will not smite him the second time. And David said to Abishai, Destroy him not, for who can stretch forth his hand against the Lord's anointed and be guiltless? David said furthermore, As the Lord liveth, the Lord shall smite him, or his day shall come to die, or he shall descend into battle and perish. The Lord forbid that I should stretch forth mine hand against the Lord's anointed. But I pray thee, take thou now the spear that is at his bolster, and the cruse of water, and let us go. So David took the spear and the cruse of water from Saul's bolster, and they gat them away, and no man saw it, nor knew it, neither awakened, for they were all asleep,
because a deep sleep from the Lord was fallen upon them. Then David went over to the other side, and stood on the top of an hill afar off, a great space being between them. And David cried to the people and to Abner the son of Ner, saying, Answerest thou not, Abner? Then Abner answered and said, Who art thou that criest to the king? And David said to Abner, Art thou not a valiant man? And who is like unto thee in Israel? Wherefore then hast thou not kept the Lord thy king? For there came one of the people in to destroy the king thy lord. This thing is not good that thou hast done. As the Lord liveth, ye are worthy to die, because ye have not kept your master, the Lord's anointed. And now see where the king's spear is, and the cruse of water that was at his bolster. And Saul knew David's voice, and said, Is this the voice of David my son? And David said, It is my voice, O Lord my king. And he said, Wherefore doth my lord thus pursue after his servant? For what have I done, or what evil is in mine hand? Now therefore, I pray thee, let my lord the king hear the words of his servant. If the Lord have stirred thee up against me, let him accept an offering. But if they be the children of men, cursed be they before the Lord, for they have driven me out this day from abiding in the inheritance of the Lord, saying, Go, serve other gods. Now therefore, let not my blood fall to the earth before the face of the Lord, for the king of Israel is come out to seek a flea, as when one doth hunt a partridge in the mountains. Then said Saul, I have sinned. Return, my son David, for I will no more do thee harm, because my soul was precious in thine eyes this day. Behold, I have played the fool, and have erred exceedingly. And David answered and said, Behold the king's spear, and let one of the young men come over and fetch it. The Lord render to every man his righteousness and his faithfulness, for the Lord delivered thee into my hand today, but I would not stretch forth mine hand against the Lord's anointed. And behold, as thy life was much set by this day in mine eyes, so let my life be much set in the eyes of the Lord, and let him deliver me out of all tribulation. Then said Saul unto David, Blessed be thou, my son David, thou shalt both do great things, and also shalt still prevail. So David went on his way, and Saul returned to his place.

1 Samuel 27. And David said in his heart, I shall now perish one day by the hand of Saul. There is nothing better for me than that I should speedily escape into the land of the Philistines. And Saul shall despair of me to seek me any more in the coast of Israel. So shall I escape out of his hand. And David arose, and he passed over with the 600 men that were with him unto Achish, the son of Maoch, king of Gath. And David dwelt with Achish at Gath, he and his men, every man with his household, even David with his two wives, Ahinoam the Jezreelitess, and Abigail the Carmelitess, Nabal's wife. And it was told Saul that David was fled to Gath, and he sought no more again for him. And David said unto Achish, If I have now found grace in thine eyes, let them give me a place in some town in the country, that I may dwell there. For why should thy servant dwell in the royal city with thee? Then Achish gave him Ziklag that day. Wherefore Ziklag pertaineth unto the kings of

road today. And David said, against the south of Judah, and against the south of the Jerahmeelites, and against the south of the Kenites. And David saved neither man nor woman alive to bring tidings to Gath, saying, lest they should tell on us, saying, so did David, and so will be his manner all the while he dwelleth in the country of the Philistines. And Achish believed David, saying, he hath made his people Israel utterly to abhor him. Therefore he shall be my servant forever. 1 Samuel 28. And it came to pass in those days that the Philistines gathered their armies together for warfare to fight with Israel. And Achish said unto David, know thou assuredly that thou shalt go out with me to battle, thou and thy men. And David said to Achish, surely thou shalt know what thy servant can do. And Achish said to David, therefore will I make thee keeper of mine head forever. Now Samuel was dead, and all Israel had lamented him, and buried him in Ramah, even in his own city. And Saul had put away those that had familiar spirits, and the wizards, out of the land. And the Philistines gathered themselves together, and came and pitched in Shunem, and Saul gathered all Israel together, and they pitched in Gilboa. And when Saul saw that the host of the Philistines was great, he was afraid, and his heart greatly trembled. And when Saul inquired of the Lord answered him not, neither by dreams, nor by Urim, nor by prophets. Then said Saul unto his servants, seek me a woman that hath a familiar spirit, that I may go to her and inquire of her. And his servants said to him, behold, there is a woman that hath a familiar spirit at Endor. And Saul disguised himself and put on other raiment, and he went and two men with him. And they came to the woman by night. And he said, I pray thee, divine unto me by the familiar spirit, and bring me him up whom I shall name unto thee. And the woman said unto him, behold, thou knowest what Saul hath done, how he hath cut off those that have familiar spirits and the wizards out of the land. Wherefore then layest thou a snare for my life to cause me to die? And Saul sware to her by the Lord, saying, as the Lord liveth, there shall no punishment happen to thee for this thing. Then said the woman, whom shall I bring up unto thee? And he said, bring me up Samuel. And when the woman saw Samuel, she cried with a loud voice. And the woman spake to Saul, saying, why hast thou deceived me? For thou art Saul. And the king said unto her, be not afraid, for what sawest thou? And the woman said unto Saul, I saw gods ascending out of the earth. And he said unto her, what form is he of? And she said, an old man cometh up, and he is covered with a mantle. And Saul perceived that it was Samuel, and he stooped with his face to the ground and bowed himself. And Samuel said to Saul, why hast thou disquieted me to bring me up? And Saul answered, I am sore distressed, for the Philistines make war against me, and God is departed from me, and answereth me no more, neither by prophets nor by dreams. Therefore I have called thee, that thou mayest make known unto me what I shall do. Then said Samuel, wherefore then dost thou ask of me, seeing the Lord is departed from thee, and is become thine enemy? And the Lord hath done to him as he spake by me, for the Lord hath rent the kingdom out of thine hand, and given it to thy neighbor, even to David. Because thou obeyedest not the voice of the Lord, nor executest his fierce wrath upon Amalek, therefore hath the Lord done this thing unto thee this day. Moreover, the Lord will also deliver Israel with thee into the hand of the Philistines, and tomorrow shalt thou and thy sons be with me. The Lord also shall deliver the host of Israel into the hand of the Philistines. Then Saul fell straightway all along on the earth, and was sore afraid, because of the words of Samuel, and there was no strength in him, for he had eaten no bread all the day, nor all the night. And the woman came unto Saul, and saw that he was sore troubled, and said unto him, behold, thine handmaid hath obeyed thy voice, and I have put my life in my hand, and have hearkened unto thy words which thou spakest unto me. Now therefore, I pray thee, hearken thou also unto the voice of thine handmaid, and let me set a morsel of bread before thee, and eat, that thou mayest have strength when thou goest on thy way. But he refused, and said, I will not eat. But his servants, together with the woman, compelled him, and he hearkened unto their voice. So he arose from the earth, and sat upon the bed.
and the woman

0: And had a fat calf in the house, and she hasted and killed it, and took flour and kneaded it, and did bake unleavened bread thereof. And she brought it before Saul and before his servants, and they did eat. Then they rose up and went away that night. 1 Samuel 29. Now the Philistines gathered together all their armies to Aphek, and the Israelites pitched by a fountain which is in Jezreel. And the lords of the Philistines passed on by hundreds and by thousands, but David and his men passed on in the rearward with Achish. Then said the princes of the Philistines, What do these Hebrews here? And Achish said unto the princes of the Philistines, Is not this David, the servant of Saul, the king of Israel, which hath been with me these days or these years, and I have found no fault in him since he fell unto me unto this day? And the princes of the Philistines were wroth with him, and the princes of the Philistines said unto him, Make this fellow return, that he may go again to his place which thou hast appointed him, and let him not go down with us to battle, lest in the battle he be an adversary to us. For wherewith should he reconcile himself unto his master? Should it not be with the heads of these men? Is this not David, of whom they sang one to another in dances, saying, Saul slew his thousands, and David his 10,000s? Then Achish called David and said unto him, Surely as the Lord liveth, thou hast been upright, and thy going out and thy coming in with me in the host is good in my sight. For I have not found evil in thee since the day of thy coming unto me, unto this day. Nevertheless, the Lord's favor thee not. Wherefore now return, and go in peace, that thou displease not the lords of the Philistines. And David said unto Achish, But what have I done? And what hast thou found in thy servant so long as I have been with thee unto this day, that I may not go and fight against the enemies of my lord the king? And Achish answered and said to David, I know that thou art good in my sight as an angel of God. Notwithstanding, the princes of the Philistines have said, He shall not go up with us to the battle. Wherefore now, rise up early in the morning with thy master's servants that are come with thee, and as soon as ye be up early in the morning, and have light, depart. So David and his men rose up early to depart in the morning, to return into the land of the Philistines, and the Philistines went up to Jezreel.
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And seeing the multitudes, he went up on a mountain. And when he was seated, his disciples came to him. And he opened his mouth and he taught them. And he said,

0: 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Please go ahead with your call.
1: Please read Matthew 26, verse 24.
0: Okay. Matthew 26, verse 24. It says, "The Son of Man goeth as it is written of him, but woe unto that man by whom the Son of Man is betrayed. It had been good for that man if he had not been born."
1: And Hebrews 9:27.
0: Hebrews 9:27. It says, "And as it is appointed unto men once to die, but after this the judgment."
1: Okay. Last night I brought up Ecclesiastes 4, verses 2 and 3. And I meant to ask you if the word seen in verse 3, I think, if that could be experienced, and you did say experience. Now, these two verses that I just brought up, Matthew 26:24 and Hebrews 9:27, how do you apply to Ecclesiastes 4?
0: Well, you know, I haven't tried to apply it to those verses. You know, when I study the Bible, I try to build upon the things I know. And if I understand some scripture, then I'll, you know, other things touch upon those things that you understand. And so from there, I would begin to branch out and try and understand a little bit more in that direction or a little bit more in this direction, because then you have a safety net. You have the security of knowing, well, by God's grace, I have understanding of this, so maybe now I can begin to understand this connected thing. It's not to say I wouldn't look at a verse or look at a passage where I lack understanding. No, I do. I do that all the time. But I don't try to build upon that. I'm continually trying to understand it. So that's how I approach the Bible, and it means that, you know, there's times where I have to say, I don't know, I don't understand it. I can say that God is revealing a great, great many things. Many things are or have been understood over these last several decades of the Great Tribulation, so that we can know a tremendous amount, but there's still things we don't know. So I don't know how this relates to Ecclesiastes 4 in those verses that you brought up last night.
1: Well, the verse 3 of Ecclesiastes 4 comparing with Matthew 26:24.
0: Let's see, what was that again in Matthew 26:24? Okay, "The Son of Man goeth as it is written of him, but woe unto that man by whom the Son of Man is betrayed. It had been good for that man if he had not been born." And going back to Ecclesiastes 4, 3, "Yea, better is he than both they which has not yet been, who hath not seen the evil work that is done under the sun." Well, yeah, there would be some tie-in, because it's making reference to someone who had not been born. The difference is that in Ecclesiastes, it's referring to someone who has not yet been in actuality. Whereas Jesus is saying concerning, you know, Judas, because he, in the previous verse, "He that dippeth his hand with me in the dish, the same shall betray me." So the statement, "The Son of Man goeth as it is written of him, but woe unto that man by whom the Son

0: of man is betrayed is referring to someone presently living, it had been good for that man if he had not been born. So, therefore, it's indicating for this person, this man Judas, who has betrayed the Son of Man, and he is showing that he's not a child of God, that he's in his sin, that his sins are upon him, he has no Savior, he is guilty. Well, then, yes, then this principle on the level, you know, the only level that I understand this in Ecclesiastes, as I mentioned last night, yea, better is he. Well, let me read verse 2 into 3. Wherefore I praise the dead which are already dead more than the living which are yet alive. Yea, better is he than both they which is not yet been, who has not seen the evil work that is done under the sun. So if Judas had not been born, he would not have seen or experienced or done the evil work under the sun that he did and came to know through the experience of it. And it would apply that way, but other than that, I don't see anything further.
1: So Judas individually, was he already judged? Because I learned that the elect are not judged anymore, because even though we are going through judgment now, but because the Lord was already judged in our place. Now, what about Judas? When was his judgment?
0: Well, every time a man sins, this is what we learn from the Garden of Eden. God gave the law, and it was only one law concerning the tree of the knowledge and good and evil. Thou shalt not eat. In the day you eat thereof, you will surely die, or dying you will die. And there was the law. Man broke the law and immediately was judged and died in his soul with further consequences to follow concerning his physical body. He would one day later die in his physical body and then be a dead creature. And once dead, he would be no more conscious existence. All that would remain would be his body, and over the course of time, that would go to the dust. And finally, at the end of the world, that too, whatever dust is floating around from ancient men will be annihilated with the whole earth. And so that teaches us whenever men sin and they have not a Savior, throughout the history of the world, the law immediately condemns them. The wages of sin is death. This is the purpose of the Bible. Remember in Romans chapter 3, God gave the law or increased the law so that all the world may become guilty before God. That's what we read. Make sure I get that correct. If we go to Romans 3 in verse 19, now we know that what things soever the law saith, it saith to them who are under the law. Now, right there, we can stop. Who's under the law? Those who do not have a Savior, the unsaved. Are the elect under the law? No, we have been freed from the law. We're now in a grace relationship with the Lord Jesus Christ. We're not married to the law any longer. We're married to another, Jesus. So God says, and he's saying to them who are under the law specifically, that every mouth may be stopped and all the world may become guilty before God. Now, think of the word guilty. What does that mean? Well, you can feel guilty when you do something wrong. True, but it's really a legal term. It's referring to someone who has done a wrong, transgressed the law, and is guilty as a result. And it is, you know, when you go to court and you have a trial and you have the judge and the jury, you're not found guilty until the end. You're supposed to go through the trial, and then your guilt or innocence is determined at the conclusion. Well, God gave the law of the Bible. The Bible says law book, that all the world may become guilty before God as mankind hears the law. It convicts him, even the word convict, it convicts him of sin. I have erred. I have gone astray. I have broken that law and broken this law. It is convicting me. It is pronouncing my guilt. It is sentencing me to death. And that is an ongoing, or throughout the history of the world, it was an ongoing judgment of God upon the sinner whenever they would sin, that the Bible was judging them. And, well, what's going on today, if God has been judging man over the course of all history, what's happening today is the official judgment day, which has been set apart, a set period of time in which God will judge the dead. And officially, you know, the case will be presented, and he will determine who has done good and who has done evil. He will give rewards to those that have done good. He will destroy those that have done evil. This is that final official judgment to settle all things. But again, throughout the history of the world, there's been a continual judgment process underway. So the law of God, the Bible, has carried out that judgment. Just as the law of God, the Bible, is carrying out the judgment at this time, as the Word is judging in the last day. But thank you for calling and sharing.

Let us who are alive in Christ Jesus and have come thus far, enduring these days of Judgment Day, be very diligent that we do not get caught in the snares of this world, worldly snares that would drown us in many hurtful and destructive things, things that would seek to take our affection off of the Holy Bible. But soon, God will conclude these days of Judgment Day and usher in new heavens and a new earth, wherein the things of this present world will no longer even be remembered. Until that time, let us be very diligent not to pay this world much mind, but rather let us walk circumspectly, keeping our eyes on things above, that is to say, on the glorious truths of the Holy Bible. Colossians 3, verses 1 to 3 says, If ye then be risen with Christ, seek those things which are above, where Christ sitteth on the right hand of God. Set your affection on things above, not on things on the earth. For ye are dead, and your life is hid with Christ in God.

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1: Good evening and welcome to eBible Fellowship's Bible Study in the Book of Genesis. Tonight is study number 1 of Genesis chapter 12. We're going to begin by reading the first 5 verses. Now, Jehovah had said unto Abram, Get thee out of thy country, and from thy kindred, and from thy father's house, unto a land that I will show thee, and I will make of thee a great nation. And I will bless thee, and make thy name great, and thou shalt be a blessing. And I will bless them that bless thee, and curse him that curseth thee. And in thee shall all families of the earth be blessed. So Abram departed as Jehovah had spoken unto him, and Lot went with him. And Abram was 75 years old when he departed out of Haran. And Abram took Sarai his wife, and Lot his brother's son, and all their substance that they had gathered, and the souls that they had gotten in Haran. And they went forth to go into the land of Canaan, and into the land of Canaan they came. All right, we have already discussed how Terah is really a picture of the whole human race. As he was born in the year 2297, he had 3 sons. Of those 3 sons, 2 die on that side of the flood, while the third, Abram, crosses over and he enters into Canaan, a picture of the kingdom of God or heaven. And so we talked about that 2/3, 1/3 ratio, 1/3 representing God's elect, 2/3 of those that are cut off and die, or 2/3 that never cross over into Canaan. They never truly enter into the kingdom of heaven or into the promised land because they were never saved. And Abram, in the person of the Lord Jesus Christ at the foundation of the world, went through the wrath of God that the river typifies. You have to go through the river. And in the person of Christ, he did. And that brought him over into God's kingdom, into the place of salvation. And actually, I was going to refer back to Joshua 24, and we will return to that verse, but not just yet. First, I'd like to point out that Terah, we were told, was 70 when he begat his 3 sons, back in Genesis 11, verse 26. And Terah lived 70 years and begat Abram, Nahor, and Haran. And we're also told that he lived a certain number of more years, and the total number of his days in verse 32 of Genesis 11, and the days of Terah were 205 years, and Terah died in Haran. The implication is, from what we read in Genesis 12 in these first few verses, that upon the death of his father Terah, then Abram left Haran, and he entered into the land of Canaan. And we're told Abram's age in verse 4 of Genesis 12, Abram was 75 years old when he departed out of Haran. Now, one thing's for certain, because Terah died at age 205, and Abram did not leave Haran until his father had died. And there's additional proof of that if we go to Acts chapter 7, beginning in verse 2. And he said, Men, brethren, and fathers, hearken. The God of glory appeared unto our father Abraham when he was in Mesopotamia, before he dwelt in Haran, and said unto him, Get thee out of thy country, and from thy kindred, and come into the land which I shall show thee. Then came he out of the land of the Chaldeans and dwelt in Haran, and from thence, when his father was dead, he removed him into this land wherein ye now dwell. So we see very specifically, God says, Abram did not leave Haran until his father was dead. His father died at age 205. And Abram entered Canaan at age 75. Now, if it were true that Abram were born when Terah was age 70, then when Terah dies at 205, how old should Abram be? Well, he would be 70 plus 135, and he should be 135 when his father dies. But he's not. He's far from that. He's only 75 years old, and therefore it's an impossibility for Abram to have been born at the time Terah was age 70. No, and we've seen this, we've discussed it. The word begat does not, you have to be very careful with that word, even though in this case it is an immediate father-son relationship, yet the way God speaks of all three sons being begotten, just as he did with Noah's three sons, we also have to be careful with that statement as well. And actually, Abram, since he was 75 upon entering Canaan, and he did not leave Haran until his father's death, and his father died at 205. All right, well, now we just do simple math. 205 minus 75 gives us 130. Terah was 130 years old when Abram was born. And, you know, that number again, and I hope that particular number of 130 is beginning to click. And that is that you're recalling just how often that number comes into view at certain extremely important points in biblical history. Remember, after Cain slew Abel, God gave another seed to Adam and Eve. How old was Adam when Seth was born? 130. And then later in the book of Genesis, when there's that grievous famine in the land of Canaan and in all lands, how old was Jacob upon his entering into Egypt to come under the care and protection of Joseph? 130. And later on in the history of Israel, there's also another terrible time period where a wicked woman named Athaliah rises up and she takes the kingdom. She usurps authority and she rules for 6 years, which can identify with the beginning portion of the Great Tribulation. That terrible 2300 evening mornings is 2300 days, works out to be 6 years and almost 4 months. Well, Athaliah takes rule, but there's a priest named Jehoiada who hides one of the king's seed, Joash, and then sometime later, after 6 years of Athaliah's rule, she's put down and Joash begins to rule. And he rules under the protection of Jehoiada the priest, the guidance of Jehoiada the priest, until Jehoiada is 130 years old, and then Jehoiada the priest dies, and that good king Joash, he did right all the days of Jehoiada the priest, then goes astray, and he follows wicked counsel, and he even has killed a son or a descendant of Jehoiada the priest, Zacharias, between the temple and the altar. and he goes astray. In the 39th year of his reign, that's when Jehoiada died and was age 130, and 39 is 3 times 13, and then we see this apostasy, this going away from truth, as Jehoiada is really picturing the Spirit of God in the midst of the congregations during the church age, restraining sin so that the churches conduct themselves fairly properly, that is, they're able to do the will of God or to accomplish God's purposes for 1955 years. Then once the Holy Spirit departs, and when did the Holy Spirit depart? In the year 1988, which was the 13,000th year of Earth's history, then the churches and congregations of the world wickedly and spiritually slay the people of God that Zacharias represents. So we see this number 130 appearing again and again in the Bible and at important junctures, at important points in time, or at least pointing to very important aspects of God's timetable for the earth and his salvation program. And here it is once again. The Terah, who represents the human race, and from the human race, there will come this division of one-third, two-third, that is one-third, as it were, out of the human race are saved, two-thirds are not saved, even though that's not the actual statistics. It's far less that are saved. It's only a remnant. But the three sons are picturing the whole of mankind. And we have Abram, who is born when Terah is age 130. And now, why would God do this? Why identify Abram, who is representative of the elect, with that particular age that does tie in to the 13,000th year of Earth's history? Because the elect of God, the vast majority of God's elect, are reserved. That is, God saved only relatively a handful during the Old Testament period. He saved many more during the church age, but still, overall, not really that many. The vast majority, the overwhelming number, whose names were written in the Lamb's Book of Life, were reserved for the end time, the last stage of Earth's history, for a time when God would allow the population of the world to swell and to grow to enormous proportions, so that there are at a time of Judgment Day of May 21, 2011, there were about 7 billion people on the earth, which very well could have matched the overall number of all past generations combined. And so amongst the 7 billion, God had a plan to save scores of millions, tens of millions, perhaps 150 million, 160. We don't know the actual number. But there is biblical evidence indicating that the total number of elect may be as many as 200 million. And let's say the church age, it was 10, 15, 20, even 25 million of that. That would leave roughly 175 million people that God intended to save during the little season of the Great Tribulation, the second part of the Great Tribulation, the latter rain period. And so that's why when the Lord gives a point of identification with crossing the river or entering the kingdom of heaven, that he does so highlighting the 130 age of Terah that Abram is born, because the vast majority of elect were born again after that 13,000th year of Earth's history. Not immediately after, not for the 2,300 days, but during the Great Tribulation, the second part of it. And so we can see that in the fact that Abram was born when Terah was 130 years old. But then Abram grew. He spent time in Ur of the Chaldees in Babylon. At some point, they then decided to go into the land of Canaan. And in their travel towards Canaan, they came to Haran. And there they stayed. There Terah stayed. And there the brother that was still alive, Nahor, he stayed. And the other brother, Haran, having died, perhaps in Ur of the Chaldees. And they never crossed. They had a desire, an intention to go to Canaan. They never made it. And that is pointing to mankind's desire, expressed desire through religion, through other kinds of gospels, to enter into the kingdom of God. And yet, no matter what works they perform, or what doctrines their religion or altered Christian gospel develop that teach and instruct them, well, this is what you have to do to get to Canaan, to get into the promised land, the kingdom of God, they never make it. Not a one, not a single one, because it's impossible for them to cross over, to go through the river, which represents the wrath of God, and make it to the other side. They drown in the river. That would be the analogy. They would be consumed by the river. They would sink into the depths, like Pharaoh and the Egyptians sank into the Red Sea. They would never rise up and rise again. Only God's elect, because God brings them through. And that's what we did see in Joshua chapter 24, verse 2. And Joshua said unto all the people, thus saith Jehovah God of Israel, your fathers dwelt on the other side of the flood in old time, even Terah, the father of Abraham, and the father of Nahor, and they served other gods. And I took your father Abraham from the other side of the flood and led him throughout all the land of Canaan and multiplied his seed and gave him Isaac. And you see, God took Abraham. God takes, he draws his people and brings them across the flood or across the river, just like he brought Moses and all Israel across the Red Sea. The others are saying to do so, drowned. Or just like he brought Israel after 40 years in a wilderness, across the River Jordan. God opens the sea. He makes a path through the River Jordan. And that pathway is the atoning work of Christ. Now, once we see that Abram's departure from the land of Haran, from that side the river, to the land of Canaan, is really a picture of salvation, then we can understand why it is that the Lord says this in Hebrews chapter 11, and it's the faith chapter, and as we've mentioned many times, you can substitute the word Christ for faith because they're synonymous. And we read in Hebrews 11, verse 8, by faith, Abraham, when he was called to go out into a place which he should after receive for an inheritance, obeyed. And he went out, not knowing whither he went. By faith, he sojourned in the land of promise, as in a strange country, dwelling in tabernacles with Isaac and Jacob, the heirs with him of the same promise. For he looked for a city which hath foundations, whose builder and maker is God. And so it was by faith he was called out. And many are called, the Bible tells us, few are chosen. He was called, and then God took him. God made a way for him and brought him over or across the river and into the land of Canaan, which is said here to be a land of promise. And we can see how the Lord is connecting it to the heavenly city. As it says in verse 10, he looked for a city which has foundations, whose builder and maker is God. And so that's what's in view. The spiritual picture is one of salvation that brings us through the river of God's wrath, of God's judgment for our sins that are paid for by Jesus Christ, paid in full at the foundation of the world. When Jesus entered into the world, he simply demonstrated what he had done at that point in eternity past. Okay, now let's go back here in Genesis 12, verse 1. Now Jehovah had said unto Abram, get thee out of thy country and from thy kindred and from thy father's house unto a land that I will show thee. And I will make of thee a great nation, and I will bless thee and make thy name great, and thou shall be a blessing, and I will bless them that bless thee, and curse him that curseth thee, and in thee shall all families of the earth be blessed. And this is why it was an act of faith or obedience to God's command. And we just read the command here, get thee out of thy country and from thy kindred and from thy father's house. Into this new land that it's on the other side of the flood. It's a very good example of the life of a believer, because this is what happens spiritually at the point when God saves a sinner. And that would be in the day of salvation, something that we're past. God is no longer saving the soul of people anymore. We still have anticipation, expectation of the salvation of our body, and that will be the completion of God's salvation program. But as we know, on May 21, 2011, the Lord completed his salvation program. And yet during the period in which he was saving, when God would come to an individual, he would save that person. And that person, prior to God's work of salvation in them, was a citizen of the world, was of one people, one kindred with the people of the world. Their father's house was the world. They were completely identified with the world. Even the elect were children of wrath, even as others. We fit in. We could be just as sinful as anybody else, just as wicked, and going our own way like anybody else, like the thief on the cross. We could have spent our life doing evil, transgressing God's law, speaking whatever popped into our heads, or with no constraints upon our lips or our mouth, just saying whatever evil thing we wanted to say. We could curse and drink and on and on and on, like everybody else. But when God performed the work of salvation in our soul, he gave us a new resurrected spirit, and he translated us out of the kingdom of darkness, out of the world, really, into the kingdom of God's dear Son, the Lord Jesus Christ, into the kingdom of light. And a very real change took place in our being. not in our total being, because we still have physical bodies that are corrupt, that are going to the grave because of sin, and that's where we still need redemption and salvation. But in our soul, a drastic change has been made, and we have been taken from our kindred, from our father's house, from our country that we knew, this world, and we're called, go out, crossover, and through salvation of the soul, a big part of that crossing over has occurred, crossover to the promised land, and then sojourn in that place of promise, looking for that heavenly city that is sure to come. And so God's people during the church age did leave their worldly situation. They left their family in that sense, as the family continued their pursuit of sin, seeking its pleasures and going after its lusts, but no longer that person who became a child of God. God has made a difference between them and the other brothers, like Nahor, who was still alive, and Haran, if he were living. God made a big change in Abram that he did not make in his other brothers. So they remain on that side of the flood, just like in our own lives, when God has brought the gospel to our ears, and as faith comes by hearing and hearing by the word of God, and he sparked a new heart. We became a new creation, a new creature in Christ. And maybe we had family and we would go drinking with them. We would go partying with our friends and so on. The way of the world ceased to be our way. We couldn't do it anymore, or if we did, we were troubled no end, and just distraught, grieved in our soul because of this incredible change, where we have a perfect, sinless, pure soul that never wants to sin again. And so when we go and we sin, there's a vexation that takes place within, and we grieve the Holy Spirit, we're miserable, and over a period of time, it doesn't happen instantaneously, but over a period of time, the Lord is chastening us and instructing us in righteousness, and we learn, just like a child who does wrong and gets spanked, we learn, well, I can't do that anymore. I have to go this way, even though there's a part of us in our flesh that desires to continue in those things, but it's just too grievous, just too terrible. And so we go the way of God, and then we learn there's blessings of obedience. We're much happier, much more content, much healthier even in many instances. And so this is all in view as Abram leaves his family and crosses the flood, the river, into the land of Canaan.
0: 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Until our next Bible study, may the Lord's perfect will be done.

0: We welcome you to eBible Fellowship's Bible Reading Program. We read in 2 Timothy 3, verse 16, "All Scripture is given by inspiration of God and is profitable for doctrine, for reproof, for correction, for instruction in righteousness." Now, let's begin our Bible Reading Program.
1: Jeremiah chapter 26. In the beginning of the reign of Jehoiakim, the son of Josiah, king of Judah, came this word from Jehovah, saying, "Thus saith Jehovah, stand in the court of Jehovah's house, and speak unto all the cities of Judah, which come to worship in Jehovah's house, all the words that I command thee to speak unto them. Diminish not a word. If so be they will hearken, and turn every man from his evil way, that I may repent me of the evil which I purpose to do unto them because of the evil of their doings, and thou shalt say unto them, Thus saith Jehovah, if ye will not hearken to me, to walking my law, which I have set before you, to hearken to the words of my servants the prophets, whom I sent unto you, both rising up early and sending them, but ye have not hearkened, then will I make this house like Shiloh, and will make this city a curse to all the nations of the earth." So the priests and the prophets and all the people heard Jeremiah speaking these words in the house of Jehovah. Now it came to pass, when Jeremiah had made an end of speaking all that Jehovah had commanded him to speak unto all the people, that the priests and the prophets and all the people took him, saying, "Thou shalt surely die. Why hast thou prophesied in the name of Jehovah, saying, This house shall be like Shiloh, and this city shall be desolate, without an inhabitant?" And all the people were gathered against Jeremiah in the house of Jehovah. When the princes of Judah heard these things, then they came up from the king's house unto the house of Jehovah, and sat down in the entry of the new gate of Jehovah's house. Then spake the priests and the prophets unto the princes and to all the people, saying, "This man is worthy to die, for he hath prophesied against this city, as ye have heard with your ears." Then spake Jeremiah unto all the princes and to all the people, saying, "Jehovah sent me to prophesy against this house and against this city all the words that ye have heard. Therefore now amend your ways and your doings, and obey the voice of Jehovah your God, and Jehovah will repent him of the evil that he hath pronounced against you. As for me, behold, I am in your hand. Do with me as seemeth good and meet unto you. But know ye for certain that if ye put me to death, ye shall surely bring innocent blood upon yourselves, and upon this city, and upon the inhabitants thereof. For of a truth, Jehovah hath sent me unto you to speak all these words in your ears." Then said the princes and all the people unto the priests and to the prophets, "This man is not worthy to die, for he hath spoken to us in the name of Jehovah our God." Then rose up certain of the elders of the land, and spake to all the assembly of the people, saying, "Micah the Merathite prophesied in the days of Hezekiah, king of Judah, and spake to all the people of Judah, saying, Thus saith Jehovah of hosts, Zion shall be plowed like a field, and Jerusalem shall become heaps, and the mountain of the house as the high places of a forest. Did Hezekiah, king of Judah, and all Judah put him at all to death? Did he not fear Jehovah, and besought Jehovah, and Jehovah repented him of the evil which he had pronounced against them? Thus might we procure great evil against our souls." And there was also a man that prophesied in the name of Jehovah, Urijah the son of Shemaiah of Kirjath-Jearim, who prophesied against this city and against this land, according to all the words of Jeremiah. And when Jehoiakim the king, with all his mighty men and all the princes, heard his words, the king sought to put him to death. But when Urijah heard it, he was afraid and fled and went into Egypt. And Jehoiakim the king sent men into Egypt, namely Elnathan, the son of Achbar, and certain men with him into Egypt. And they fetched forth Urijah out of Egypt and brought him unto Jehoiakim the king, who slew him with the sword and cast his dead body into the graves of the common people. Nevertheless, the hand of Ahikam, the son of Shaphan, was with Jeremiah, that they should not give him into the hand of the people to put him to death.

Jeremiah chapter 27. In the beginning of the reign of Jehoiakim, the son of Josiah, king of Judah, came this word unto Jeremiah from Jehovah, saying, Thus saith Jehovah to me, Make thee bonds and yokes, and put them upon thy neck, and send them to the king of Edom, and to the king of Moab, and to the king of the Ammonites, and to the king of Tyrus, and to the king of Zidon, by the hand of the messengers which come to Jerusalem, unto Zedekiah, king of Judah. And command them to say unto their masters, Thus saith Jehovah of hosts, the God of Israel, Thus shall ye say unto your masters, I have made the earth, the man and the beast that are upon the ground, by my great power, and by my outstretched arm, and have given it unto whom it seemed meet unto me. And now have I given all these lands into the hand of Nebuchadnezzar, the king of Babylon, my servant, and the beasts of the field have I given him also to serve him. And all nations shall serve him and his son's son, until the very time of his land come. And then many nations and great kings shall serve themselves of him. And it shall come to pass that the nation and kingdom which will not serve the same Nebuchadnezzar, the king of Babylon, and that will not put their neck under the yoke of the king of Babylon, that nation will I punish, saith Jehovah, with the sword, and with the famine, and with the pestilence, until I have consumed them by his hand. Therefore hearken not ye to your prophets, nor to your diviners, nor to your dreamers, nor to your enchanters, nor to your sorcerers, which speak unto you, saying, Ye shall not serve the king of Babylon. For they prophesy a lie unto you, to remove you far from your land, and that I should drive you out, and ye should perish. But the nations that bring their neck under the yoke of the king of Babylon, and serve him, those will I let remain still in their own land, saith Jehovah, and they shall till it, and dwell therein. I spake also to Zedekiah, king of Judah, according to all these words, saying, Bring your necks under the yoke of the king of Babylon, and serve him and his people, and live. Why will ye die, thou and thy people? By the sword, by the famine, and by the pestilence, as Jehovah had spoken against a nation that will not serve the king of Babylon. Therefore hearken not unto the words of the prophets that speak unto you, saying, Ye shall not serve the king of Babylon, for they prophesy a lie unto you. For I have not sent them, saith Jehovah, yet they prophesy a lie in my name, that I might drive you out, and that ye might perish, ye and the prophets that prophesy unto you. Also I spake to the priests and to all this people, saying, Thus saith Jehovah, Hearken not to the words of your prophets that prophesy unto you, saying, Behold, the vessels of Jehovah's house shall now shortly be brought again from Babylon, for they prophesy a lie unto you. Hearken not unto them, serve the king of Babylon, and live. Wherefore should this city be laid waste? But if they be prophets, and if the word of Jehovah be with them, let them now make intercession to Jehovah of hosts, that the vessels which are left in the house of Jehovah, and in the house of the king of Judah, and at Jerusalem, go not to Babylon. For thus saith Jehovah of hosts, concerning the pillars, and concerning the sea, and concerning the bases, and concerning the residue of the vessels that remain in this city, which Nebuchadnezzar, king of Babylon, took not, when he carried away captive Jeconiah, the son of Jehoiakim,
king of Judah from Jerusalem to Babylon, and all the nobles of Judah and Jerusalem. Yea, thus say Jehovah of hosts, the God of Israel, concerning the vessels that remain in the house of Jehovah, and in the house of the king of Judah and of Jerusalem, they shall be carried to Babylon, and there shall they be until the day that I visit them, saith Jehovah. Then will I bring them up and restore them to this place. Jeremiah chapter 28. And it came to pass the same year, in the beginning of the reign of Zedekiah, king of Judah, in the fourth year, and in the fifth month, that Hananiah, the son of Azur, the prophet, which was of Gibeon, spake unto me in the house of Jehovah, in the presence of the priests and of all the people, saying, Thus speaketh Jehovah of hosts, the God of Israel, saying, I have broken the yoke of the king of Babylon. Within 2 full years will I bring again into this place all the vessels of Jehovah's house that Nebuchadnezzar, king of Babylon, took away from this place and carried them to Babylon. And I will bring again to this place Jeconiah, the son of Jehoiakim, king of Judah, with all the captives of Judah that went into Babylon, saith Jehovah. For I will break the yoke of the king of Babylon. Then the prophet Jeremiah said unto the prophet Hananiah, in the presence of the priests, and in the presence of all the people that stood in the house of Jehovah, even the prophet Jeremiah said, Amen. Jehovah do so. Jehovah perform thy words, which thou hast prophesied, to bring again the vessels of Jehovah's house, and all that is carried away captive from Babylon into this place. Nevertheless, hear thou now this word that I speak in thine ears, and in the ears of all the people. The prophets that have been before me and before thee of old prophesied both against many countries and against great kingdoms, of war and of evil and of pestilence. The prophet which prophesieth of peace, when the word of the prophet shall come to pass, then shall the prophet be known that Jehovah hath truly sent him. Then Hananiah the prophet took the yoke from off the prophet Jeremiah's neck and brake it. And Hananiah spake in the presence of all the people, saying, Thus saith Jehovah, even so will I break the yoke of Nebuchadnezzar, king of Babylon, from the neck of all nations within the space of 2 full years. And the prophet Jeremiah went his way. Then the word of Jehovah came unto Jeremiah the prophet, after that Hananiah the prophet had broken the yoke from off the neck of the prophet Jeremiah, saying, Go and tell Hananiah, saying, Thus saith Jehovah, thou hast broken the yokes of wood, but thou shalt make for them yokes of iron. For thus saith Jehovah of hosts, the God of Israel, I have put a yoke of iron upon the neck of all these nations, that they may serve Nebuchadnezzar, king of Babylon, and they shall serve him, and I have given him the beasts of the field also. Then said the prophet Jeremiah unto Hananiah the prophet, Hear now, Hananiah, Jehovah hath not sent thee, but thou makest this people to trust in a lie. Therefore thus saith Jehovah, Behold, I will cast thee from off the face of the earth. This year thou shalt die, because thou hast taught rebellion against Jehovah. So Hananiah the prophet died the same year in the 7th month.

Jeremiah chapter 29. Now these are the words of the letter that Jeremiah the prophet sent from Jerusalem unto the residue of the elders which were carried away captives, and to the priests, and to the prophets, and to all the people whom Nebuchadnezzar had carried away captive from Jerusalem to Babylon. After that, Jeconiah the king and the queen and the eunuchs, the princes of Judah and Jerusalem, and the carpenters and the smiths were departed from Jerusalem by the hand of Elasa, the son of Shaphan, and Gemariah, the son of Hilkiah, whom Zedekiah, king of Judah, sent unto Babylon to Nebuchadnezzar, king of Babylon, saying, Thus say Jehovah of hosts, the God of Israel, unto all that are carried away captives, whom I have caused to be carried away from Jerusalem unto Babylon, build ye houses and dwell in them, and plant gardens and eat the fruit of them.

in the midst of you, deceive you, neither hearken to your dreams, which ye cause to be dreamed. For they prophesy falsely unto you in my name. I have not sent them, saith Jehovah. For thus saith Jehovah, that after 70 years be accomplished at Babylon, I will visit you, and perform my good word toward you, in causing you to return to this place. For I know the thoughts that I think toward you, saith Jehovah, thoughts of peace and not of evil, to give you an expected end. Then shall ye call upon me, and ye shall go and pray unto me, and I will hearken unto you. And ye shall seek me and find me, when ye shall search for me with all your heart. And I will be found of you, saith Jehovah. And I will turn away your captivity, and I will gather you from all the nations and from all the places whither I have driven you, saith Jehovah. And I will bring you again into the place whence I cause you to be carried away captive. Because ye have said, Jehovah hath raised us up prophets in Babylon. Know that thus saith Jehovah, doth the king that sitteth upon the throne of David, and of all the people that dwelleth in this city, and of your brethren that are not gone forth with you into captivity, thus saith Jehovah of hosts, behold, I will send upon them the sword, the famine, and the pestilence, and will make them like vile figs that cannot be eaten. They are so evil. And I will persecute them with the sword, with the famine, and with the pestilence, and will deliver them to be removed to all the kingdoms of the earth, to be a curse, and an astonishment, and an hissing, and a reproach among all the nations whither I have driven them, because they have not hearkened to my words, saith Jehovah, which I sent unto them by my servants the prophets, rising up early and sending them. But ye would not hear, saith Jehovah. Hear ye therefore the word of Jehovah, all ye of the captivity, whom I have sent from Jerusalem to Babylon. Thus saith Jehovah of hosts, the God of Israel, of Ahab the son of Kolaiah, and of Zedekiah the son of Maaseiah, which prophesy a lie unto you in my name. Behold, I will deliver them into the hand of Nebuchadrezzar, king of Babylon, and he shall slay them before your eyes. And of them shall be taken up a curse by all the captivity of Judah, which are in Babylon, saying, Jehovah make thee like Zedekiah and like Ahab, whom the king of Babylon roasted in the fire, because they have committed villainy in Israel and have committed adultery with their neighbors' wives and have spoken lying words in my name, which I have not commanded them. Even I know, and am a witness, saith Jehovah. Thus shalt thou also speak to Shemaiah the Nehelamite, saying, thus speaketh Jehovah of hosts, the God of Israel, saying, because thou hast sent letters in thy name unto all the people that are at Jerusalem, and to Zephaniah the son of Maaseiah the priest, and to all the priests, saying, Jehovah hath made thee priest in the stead of Jehoiada the priest, that ye should be officers in the house of Jehovah. For every man that is mad and maketh himself a prophet, that thou shouldest put him in prison and in the stocks. Now therefore, why hast thou not reproved Jeremiah of Anathoth, which maketh himself a prophet to you? For therefore he sent unto us in Babylon, saying, this captivity is long, build ye houses, and dwell in them, and plant gardens, and eat the fruit of them. And Zephaniah the priest read this letter in the ears of Jeremiah the prophet. Then came the word of Jehovah unto Jeremiah,
saying

0: sent to all them of the captivity, saying, Thus saith Jehovah concerning Shemaiah the Nehelamite, because that Shemaiah hath prophesied unto you, and I sent him not, and he caused you to trust in a lie. Therefore, thus saith Jehovah, Behold, I will punish Shemaiah the Nehelamite and his seed. He shall not have a man to dwell among this people, neither shall he behold the good that I will do for my people, saith Jehovah, because he hath taught rebellion against Jehovah.
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0: E Bible Fellowship would like you to know that our next virtual choir hymn we'll be singing will be A Shelter in the Time of Storm. 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That's info@ebiblefellowship.org, and we'll send you the music, lyrics, and instructions to record your video. 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We hope you'll join us in the next virtual choir singing this uplifting hymn, A Shelter in the Time of Storm.
1: Hi, this is Harry Dysart with eBible Fellowship. Thanks for joining us for the Psalm of the Day. As our Lord says in His Word in Ephesians chapter 5, verses 19 and 20, speaking to yourselves in psalms and hymns and spiritual songs, singing and making melody in your heart to the Lord, giving thanks always for all things unto God and the Father, in the name of our Lord Jesus Christ. Psalm 143. A Psalm of David. Hear my prayer, O Jehovah, give ear to my supplications. In thy faithfulness answer me, and in thy righteousness. And enter not into judgment with thy servant, for in thy sight shall no man living be justified. For the enemy hath persecuted my soul, he hath smitten my life down to the ground. He hath made me to dwell in darkness as those that have been long dead. Therefore is my spirit overwhelmed within me, my heart within me is desolate. I remember the days of old. I meditate on all thy works. I muse on the work of thy hands. I stretch forth my hands unto thee. My soul thirsteth after thee, as a thirsty land, Selah. Hear me speedily, O Jehovah, my spirit faileth. Hide not thy face from me, lest I be like unto them that go down into the pit. Cause me to hear thy loving kindness in the morning, for in thee do I trust. Cause me to know the way wherein I should walk, for I lift up my soul unto thee. Deliver me, O Jehovah, from mine enemies. I flee unto thee to hide me. Teach me to do thy will, for thou art my God. Thy spirit is good. Lead me into the land of uprightness. Quicken me, O Jehovah, for thy name's sake. For thy righteousness' sake, bring my soul out of trouble. And of thy mercy cut off mine enemies, and destroy all them that afflict my soul. For I am thy servant. As our Lord instructs us, we read in Psalm 47, verses 6 and 7, Sing praises to God, sing praises unto our King, sing praises. For God is the King of all the earth. Sing ye praises with understanding. Please join us again for the Psalm of the Day. May God's Word be praised.

Greetings, everyone. This is Bob Grandy welcoming you to eBible Fellowship's program called Where's That Bible Verse? God tells us in Romans 15, verse 4, "For whatsoever things were written aforetime were written for our learning, that we through patience and comfort of the Scriptures might have hope." During this time, I'll slowly read and then repeat five random verses from the King James Bible, but I will not tell you where they are located in God's Word, the Bible. So listen carefully and try to identify which Bible book, chapter, and even the verse number where each verse can be found. Here's the first verse. "If it be so, our God whom we serve is able to deliver us from the burning fiery furnace, and he will deliver us out of thine hand, O King." I'll repeat it. "If it be so, our God whom we serve is able to deliver us from the burning fiery furnace, and he will deliver us out of thine hand, O King." Here's verse number 2. "And he said unto them, Cast the net on the right side of the ship, and ye shall find. They cast therefore, and now they were not able to draw it for the multitude of fishes." I'll read it again. "And he said unto them, Cast the net on the right side of the ship, and ye shall find. They cast therefore, and now they were not able to draw it for the multitude of fishes." Here's verse number 3. "These are the things that ye shall do. Speak ye every man the truth to his neighbor. Execute the judgment of truth and peace in your gates." I'll repeat it. "These are the things that ye shall do. Speak ye every man the truth to his neighbor. Execute the judgment of truth and peace in your gates." Here's verse number 4. "Likewise, ye wives, be in subjection to your own husbands, that if any obey not the word, they also may, without the word, be won by the conversation of the wives." I'll read it again. "Likewise, ye wives, be in subjection to your own husbands, that if any obey not the word, they also may, without the word, be won by the conversation of the wives." Here's verse number 5. "So the people of Nineveh believed God, and proclaimed a fast, and put on sackcloth, from the greatest of them even to the least of them." I'll repeat it. "So the people of Nineveh believed God, and proclaimed a fast, and put on sackcloth, from the greatest of them even to the least of them." All right, we'll be back in a moment to discover where these scriptures are located in God's Word, the Bible.

Now it's time to find out where today's verses are found in the Bible. Here's the first verse. If it be so, our God whom we serve is able to deliver us from the burning fiery furnace, and he will deliver us out of thine hand, O King. And that verse is from Daniel chapter 3, verse 17. Daniel 3, 17. Here's verse number 2. And he said unto them, cast the net on the right side of the ship, and ye shall find. They cast therefore, and now they were not able to draw it for the multitude of fishes. That verse is from the book of John, chapter 21, verse 6. John 21, verse 6. And here's the third verse. These are the things that ye shall do. Speak ye every man the truth to his neighbor. Execute the judgment of truth and peace in your gates. We can find that verse in Zechariah chapter 8, verse 16. Zechariah 8, 16. Here's verse number 4. Likewise, ye wives, be in subjection to your own husbands, that if any obey not the word, they also may, without the word, be won by the conversation of the wives. And that verse is found in 1 Peter chapter 3, verse 1. 1 Peter 3, verse 1. And here's the fifth verse. So the people of Nineveh believed God and proclaimed a fast and put on sackcloth, from the greatest of them even to the least of them. And that verse is found in the book of Jonah, chapter 3, verse 5. Jonah 3, verse 5. Thank you for joining us today to discover where's that Bible verse? And remember what God tells us in Psalm 119, verse 105. Thy word is a lamp unto my feet and a light unto my path.

Hello again, Ray Balchi with you. And once again at this time, I would like to share one of our question and answers from our Facebook group, Sunday's Open Q&A. And our question today comes from a listener in China who says, many believers in China are experiencing hardship in their lives now, jobs, health, marriages, etc. Some are desperate or giving up hopes. Can you ask Chris to write something on this subject as encouragement to help us to endure to the end? And Chris McCann answers, the grievous things Chinese believers are experiencing are the same things American believers and Spanish believers and African believers and believers all over the world are experiencing as the world has entered into the time of the wrath of God. At this time, the world, and the world consists of its nations, is the object of the wrath of God. This means that the people of the world can expect to be troubled or tormented throughout the prolonged judgment period of time as it unfolds upon the earth. The only encouragement the Bible gives, my personal encouragement is worth nothing, the only genuine encouragement we can receive must come from God Himself and His Word, is for those few people left alive and remaining in the world for the express purpose of glorifying God as they go through the fires of judgment and come out the other side purified as gold and silver is purified by the flames. And Chris quotes from Isaiah chapter 24 in verse 6, therefore hath the curse devoured the earth, and they that dwell therein are desolate. Therefore the inhabitants of the earth are burned, and few men left. And Isaiah chapter 24 in verse 15, wherefore, glorify ye the Lord in the fires, even the name of the Lord God of Israel, in the isles of the sea. And Zechariah chapter 13, verses 8 and 9, and it shall come to pass that in all the land, saith the Lord, two parts therein shall be cut off and die, but the third shall be left therein. And I will bring the third part through the fire, and will refine them as silver is refined, and will try them as gold is tried. They shall call on my name, and I will hear them. I will say, it is my people. And they shall say, the Lord is my God. In 1 Thessalonians chapter 4, in verses 16 and 17, for the Lord himself shall descend from heaven with a shout, with the voice of the archangel, and with the trump of God, and the dead in Christ shall rise first. Then we which are alive and remain shall be caught up together with them in the clouds to meet the Lord in the air, and so shall we ever be with the Lord. The Lord's elect people, alive and remaining on the earth at this time, can find comfort in that we are following in the Lord's steps as God has turned the nations into hell. Reference Psalm 9 in verse 17. And in doing this, he has carefully positioned the great multitude of the elect, the body of Christ, into a similar position as Jesus was just prior to his resurrection from the dead meaning hell or the grave. Philippians chapter 3 in verses 10 and 11, that I may know him and the power of his resurrection and the fellowship of his sufferings, being made conformable unto his death, if by any means I might attain unto the resurrection of the dead. This maneuvering or positioning of the elect people of God
into a spiritual condition of death or the grave matches Christ's position in the grave as he experienced the resurrection of the dead. Likewise, we can have great hope and a good expectation that God will raise us up in a similar way on the very last day of this prolonged judgment period, which biblical evidence points to as occurring in the year 2033. This date is not that far away. I know these things do not sound encouraging or comforting to people who are suffering and experiencing affliction in numerous ways, but we have to remember that the way into the kingdom of God is a narrow way, and the word narrow is a related word to the word tribulation. The narrow pathway that leads us to eternal bliss is not a pleasant road to travel. However, it is an absolutely necessary road to travel on. In fact, there is no other way, as all other easier, more pleasant roads lead to destruction. And Chris quotes Matthew chapter 7, verses 13 and 14. Enter ye in at the straight gate, for wide is the gate, and broad is the way that leadeth to destruction, and many there be which go in thereat, because straight is the gate, and narrow is the way which leadeth unto life, and few there be that find it. God does not hide the difficulties of living the Christian life while in this world. He plainly tells us that the way into eternal life is a way of tribulation. Actually, that's not quite accurate. The Bible says the way to heaven is not through tribulation, but rather it is through much tribulation. Acts chapter 14 in verse 22, confirming the souls of the disciples and exhorting them to continue in the faith, and that we must, through much tribulation, enter into the kingdom of God. Now we know that we have just gone through the 23 years of the Great Tribulation period, the judgment of God on the world's churches from May 21, 1988 through May 21, 2011, a troubling time which tremendously wearied us all. And yet, here we are once again going through a second tribulation period, the judgment of God on the world, beginning on May 21, 2011, and according to biblical evidence, lasting until 2033. These two end-time tribulation periods certainly qualify as much tribulation, and are the reason why God made this statement. Ephesians chapter 3 and verse 13, "Wherefore I desire that ye faint not at my tribulations for you, which is your glory." Faint not at my tribulations for you. The word tribulations is plural. It's plural due to the fact that there are two tribulations at the end of the world, one right after the other. There's no question that these consecutive tribulation periods are extremely wearisome. In fact, God designed them to be that way. The troubles the Chinese believers are experiencing, as well as all other believers scattered throughout the world at this time, is the wearying impact of a church world that has been made totally desolate by God's judgment. And right on the heels of that is the current tragedy unfolding as the Lord troubles the world itself. There simply is no place in this world one can run and hide to escape these things. No nation is immune. No city anywhere among the nations that is exempt
or that is able to avoid the righteous wrath of an angry God. And yet, through it all, God's elect will be held up. They will make it through the fiery flames of judgment. As the fire which has been lit in God's anger will not burn them up nor destroy them, but it will make manifest that they have been truly saved and redeemed by the grace and mercy of God. It will ultimately reveal that they have truly become saved. And Chris quotes 1 Corinthians chapter 3, verses 11 through 13. For other foundation can no man lay than that is laid, which is Jesus Christ. Now if any man build upon this foundation, gold, silver, precious stones, wood, hay, stubble, every man's work shall be made manifest. For the day shall declare it, because it shall be revealed by fire. And the fire shall try every man's work of what sort it is. We may not realize it at the present moment, but if God has truly saved us, this means that he has also ably equipped us to endure such a time as this. The armor of God that accompanies salvation will prevail, which is why we, the elect, will endure to the end. Ephesians chapter 6 and verse 13 and 14. Wherefore, take unto you the whole armor of God, that ye may be able to withstand in the evil day, and having done all, to stand. Stand, therefore, having your loins girt about with truth, and having on the breastplate of righteousness. And finally, Matthew chapter 24 and verse 13, but he that shall endure unto the end, the same shall be saved. And that concludes Chris's answer, and thank you so much, Chris, for that excellent answer. Yes, it is very, very easy and frequent for us to get wearied during this difficult day of judgment that we are going through. We see the world in a state as we never could imagine before. And yet, for God's people, we know we can turn to the Word of God for answers. We know why the world is the way it is, because God is judging the world for their rebellion and disobedience to His Word. And my friends, the Word of God is the only place that we can turn to during this day for encouragement, for understanding, and for the hope of the great promises that are laid before us. May God continue to strengthen His people by the understanding of His precious word.

Hello again, my friend, and welcome to another edition of our Notes from Facebook. These are notes written by our teacher, Chris McCann, and posted on Facebook. And today's note is titled, 13 Times Around Jericho and Then Destruction. Are you aware 1988 was the 13,000th year of Earth's history? And the letter was written on Thursday, February 28th, 2019. And Chris starts this note by quoting from Joshua chapter 6 and verse 3. And ye shall compass the city, all ye men of war, and go round about the city once. Thus shalt thou do 6 days. And in verse 4, and 7 priests shall bear before the ark 7 trumpets of ram's horns, and the 7th day ye shall compass the city 7 times, and the priests shall blow with the trumpets. God commanded the Israelites to go around the city Jericho once a day for 6 days, and then 7 times on the 7th day. Following the 7th time around on the 7th day, the city was destroyed. The question, how many total times did the Israelites go around the city Jericho before it was destroyed? And the answer is 13 times. Once a day for 6 days equals 6 times, and 7 times on the 7th day equals 7 times. So 6 plus 7 equals 13 times around Jericho, and then it was destroyed. Are you aware that the year 1988 was the 13,000th year of Earth's history? Are you aware that the Bible breaks up the history of the Earth into 2 epochs of time? The first Earth, and you can see 2 Peter chapter 3, verses 4 to 6, was from creation to the flood. The flood occurred exactly 6,023 years from creation. The second Earth goes from the flood, 4990 BC, to ? Well, the year 2033 is exactly 7,023 calendar years from the flood date. See the tie-in with how many times God commanded the Israelites to march around Jericho? First, once a day for 6 days equals 6. This identifies with the first Earth time span of 6,023 years. Then 7 times around on the 7th day equals 7. This identifies with the time span from the flood to the end of the world, 7,023 calendar years. Well, thank you again for listening, my friend. And if you are a listener to eBible Fellowship, you know that God has opened up His Word and revealed much information that is focusing on the year 2033 as the possible year of the end of this world. And at eBible Fellowship, we continue to look into the Word of God, to look for what God reveals concerning the end of this world as God commanded us to do. God commanded us to watch, lest that day come upon you unawares. And we watch continually through the Word of God. My friend, if you are a listener to eBible Fellowship, we would love to hear from you. Whether you agree with the teachings or disagree, we would love to hear your thoughts on our teachings of the Word of God. Let us know how you listen, where you live, and why you listen. 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

0: We welcome you to eBible Fellowship's Bible Reading Program. We read in 2 Timothy 3, verse 16, "All Scripture is given by inspiration of God and is profitable for doctrine, for reproof, for correction, for instruction in righteousness." Now, let's begin our Bible Reading Program.
1: The General Epistle of James, Chapter 3. My brethren, be not many masters, knowing that we shall receive the greater condemnation. For in many things we offend all. If any man offend not in word, the same is a perfect man, and able also to bridle the whole body. Behold, we put bits in the horses' mouths, that they may obey us, and we turn about their whole body. Behold also the ships, which though they be so great, and are driven of fierce winds, yet are they turned about with a very small helm, whithersoever the governor listeth. Even so the tongue is a little member, and boasteth great things. Behold how great a matter a little fire kindleth. And the tongue is a fire, a world of iniquity. So is the tongue among our members, that it defileth the whole body, and setteth on fire the course of nature, and it is set on fire of hell. For every kind of beasts, and of birds, and of serpents, and of things in the sea is tamed, and hath been tamed of mankind. But the tongue can no man tame. It is an unruly evil, full of deadly poison. Therewith bless we God, even the Father, and therewith curse we men which are made after the similitude of God. Out of the same mouth proceedeth blessing and cursing. My brethren, these things ought not so to be. Doth a fountain send forth at the same place sweet water and bitter? Can the fig tree, my brethren, bear olive berries, either a vine figs? So can no fountain both yield salt water and fresh. Who is a wise man and endued with knowledge among you? Let him show out of a good conversation his works with meekness of wisdom. But if ye have bitter envying and strife in your hearts, glory not, and lie not against the truth. This wisdom descendeth not from above, but is earthly, sensual, devilish. For where envying and strife is, there is confusion and every evil work. But the wisdom that is from above is first pure, then peaceable, gentle and easy to be entreated, full of mercy and good fruits, without partiality and without hypocrisy. And the fruit of righteousness is sown in peace of them that make peace. The General Epistle of James, Chapter 4. From whence come wars and fightings among you? Come they not hence, even of your lusts that war in your members? Ye lust and have not. Ye kill and desire to have and cannot obtain. Ye fight and war, yet ye have not, because ye ask not. Ye ask and receive not, because ye ask amiss, that ye may consume it upon your lusts. Ye adulterers and adulteresses, know ye not that the friendship of the world is enmity with God? Whosoever therefore will be a friend of the world is the enemy of God. Do ye think that the Scripture saith in vain, "The Spirit that dwelleth in us lusteth to envy"? But he giveth more grace. Wherefore he saith, "God resisteth the proud, but giveth grace unto the humble." Submit yourselves therefore to God. Resist the devil, and he will flee from you. Draw nigh to God, and he will draw nigh to you. Cleanse your hands, ye sinners, and purify your hearts, ye double-minded. Be afflicted and mourn, and weep. Let your laughter be turned to mourning, and your joy to heaviness. Humble yourselves in the sight of the Lord, and he shall lift you up. Speak not evil one of another, brethren. He that speaketh evil of his brother, and judgeth his brother, speaketh evil of the law, and judgeth the law. But if thou judge the law, thou art not a doer of the law, but a judge. There is one lawgiver, who is able to save and to destroy. Who art thou that judgest another? Go to now, ye that say, Today or tomorrow, we will go into such a city, and continue there a year, and buy, and sell, and get gain, whereas ye know not what shall be on the morrow. For what is your life? It is even a vapor, that appeareth for a little time, and then vanisheth away. For that ye ought to say, If the Lord will, we shall live, and do this or that. But now ye rejoice in your boastings. All such rejoicing is evil. Therefore to him that knoweth to do good and doeth it not, to him it is sin. The General Epistle of James, Chapter 5. Go to now, ye rich men, weep and howl for your miseries that shall come upon you. Your riches are corrupted, and your garments are moth-eaten. Your gold and silver is cankered, and the rust of them shall be a witness against you, and shall eat your flesh as it were fire. Ye have heaped treasure together for the last days. Behold the hire of the laborers who have reaped down your fields, which is of you kept back by fraud, crieth, and the cries of them which have reaped are entered into the ears of the Lord of Sabaoth. Ye have lived in pleasure on the earth, and have been wanton. Ye have nourished your hearts as in a day of slaughter. Ye have condemned and killed the just, and he doth not resist you. Be patient therefore, brethren, unto the coming of the Lord. Behold, the husbandman waiteth for the precious fruit of the earth, and hath long patience for it, until he receive the early and latter rain. Be ye also patient. Stablish your hearts, for the coming of the Lord draweth nigh. Grudge not one against another, brethren, lest ye be condemned. Behold, the judge standeth before the door. Take my brethren the prophets who have spoken in the name of the Lord for an example of suffering affliction and of patience. Behold, we count them happy which endure. Ye have heard of the patience of Job, and have seen the end of the Lord, that the Lord is very pitiful and of tender mercy. But above all things, my brethren, swear not, neither by heaven, neither by the earth, neither by any other oath. But let your yea be yea, and your nay nay, lest ye fall into condemnation. Is any among you afflicted? Let him pray. Is any merry? Let him sing psalms. Is any sick among you? Let him call for the elders of the church, and let them pray over him, anointing him with oil in the name of the Lord. And the prayer of faith shall save the sick, and the Lord shall raise him up. And if he have committed sins, they shall be forgiven him. Confess your faults one to another, and pray one for another, that ye may be healed. The effectual, fervent prayer of a righteous man availeth much. Elias was a man subject to like passions as we are, and he prayed earnestly that it might not rain, and it rained not on the earth by the space of 3 years and 6 months. And he prayed again, and the heaven gave rain, and the earth brought forth her fruit. Brethren, if any of you do err from the truth, and one convert him, let him know that he which converteth the sinner from the error of his way shall save a soul from death, and shall hide a multitude of sins.

The First Epistle of Peter. Chapter 1. Peter, an apostle of Jesus Christ, to the strangers scattered throughout Pontus, Galatia, Cappadocia, Asia, and Bithynia, elect according to the foreknowledge of God the Father through sanctification of the Spirit unto obedience and sprinkling of the blood of Jesus Christ, grace unto you, and peace be multiplied. Blessed be the God and Father of our Lord Jesus Christ, which according to his abundant mercy has begotten us again unto a lively hope by the resurrection of Jesus Christ from the dead, to an inheritance incorruptible and undefiled, and that fadeth not away, reserved in heaven for you, who are kept by the power of God through faith unto salvation, ready to be revealed in the last time. Wherein ye greatly rejoice, though now for a season, if need be, ye are in heaviness through manifold temptations. That the trial of your faith, being much more precious than of gold that perisheth, though it be tried with fire, might be found unto praise and honor and glory at the appearing of Jesus Christ, whom having not seen, ye love. In whom, though now ye see him not, yet believing, ye rejoice with joy unspeakable and full of glory, receiving the end of your faith, even the salvation of your souls. Of which salvation the prophets have inquired and searched diligently, who prophesied of the grace that should come unto you, searching what or what manner of time the Spirit of Christ which was in them did signify, when it testified beforehand the sufferings of Christ, and the glory that should follow, unto whom it was revealed that not unto themselves, but unto us they did minister the things which are now reported unto you by them that have preached the gospel unto you with the Holy Ghost sent down from heaven, which things the angels desire to look into. Wherefore gird up the loins of your mind. Be sober, and hope to the end for the grace that is to be brought unto you at the revelation of Jesus Christ. As obedient children, not fashioning yourselves according to the former lusts in your ignorance, but as he which hath called you is holy, so be ye holy in all manner of conversation. Because it is written, Be ye holy, for I am holy. And if ye call on the Father, who without respect of persons judgeth according to every man's work, pass the time of your sojourning here in fear. For as much as ye know that ye were not redeemed with corruptible things as silver and gold, from your vain conversation received by tradition from your fathers, but with the precious blood of Christ, as of a lamb without blemish and without spot, who verily was foreordained before the foundation of the world, but was manifest in these last times for you, who by him do believe in God, that raised him up from the dead, and gave him glory, that your faith and hope might be in God. Seeing ye have purified your souls in obeying the truth through the Spirit unto unfeigned love of the brethren, see that ye love one another with a pure heart fervently, being born again not of corruptible seed, but of incorruptible, by the word of God, which liveth and abideth for ever. For all flesh is as grass, and all the glory of man as the flower of grass. The grass withereth, and the flower thereof falleth away, but the word of the Lord endureth for ever. And this is the word which by the gospel is preached unto you. The First Epistle of Peter. Chapter 2. Wherefore, laying aside all malice and all guile, and hypocrisies and envies and all evil speakings, as new-born babes desire the sincere milk of the word, that ye may grow thereby, if so be that ye have tasted that the Lord is gracious. To whom coming, as unto a living stone, disallowed indeed of men, but chosen of God and precious, ye also, as lively stones, are built up a spiritual house, an holy priesthood,
to offer up spiritual sacrifices acceptable to God by Jesus Christ. Wherefore also it is contained in the Scripture, "Behold, I lay in Zion a chief cornerstone, elect, precious, and he that believeth on him shall not be confounded. Unto you therefore which believe he is precious, but unto them which be disobedient, the stone which the builders disallowed, the same is made the head of the corner, and a stone of stumbling, and a rock of offense, even to them which stumble at the word, being disobedient, whereunto also they were appointed. But ye are a chosen generation, a royal priesthood, an holy nation, a peculiar people, that ye should show forth the praises of him who hath called you out of darkness into his marvelous light, which in time past were not a people, but are now the people of God, which had not obtained mercy, but now have obtained mercy. Dearly beloved, I beseech you as strangers and pilgrims, abstain from fleshly lusts which war against the soul, having your conversation honest among the Gentiles, that whereas they speak against you as evildoers, they may by your good works, which they shall behold, glorify God in the day of visitation. Submit yourselves to every ordinance of man for the Lord's sake, whether it be to the king as supreme, or unto governors as unto them that are sent by him for the punishment of evildoers and for the praise of them that do well. For so is the will of God, that with well-doing ye may put to silence the ignorance of foolish men. As free, and not using your liberty for a cloak of maliciousness, but as the servants of God, honor all men, love the brotherhood, fear God, honor the king. Servants, be subject to your masters with all fear, not only to the good and gentle, but also to the froward. For this is thankworthy, if a man for conscience toward God endure grief, suffering wrongfully. For what glory is it, if when ye be buffeted for your faults ye shall take it patiently? But if when ye do well and suffer for it, ye take it patiently, this is acceptable with God. For even hereunto were ye called, because Christ also suffered for us, leaving us an example that ye should follow his steps, who did no sin, neither was guile found in his mouth, who, when he was reviled, reviled not again, when he suffered, he threatened not, but committed himself to him that judgeth righteously, who his own self bare our sins in his own body on the tree, that we, being dead to sins, should live unto righteousness, by whose stripes ye were healed. For ye were as sheep going astray, but are now returned unto the Shepherd and Bishop of your souls. The First Epistle of Peter, Chapter 3. Likewise, ye wives, be in subjection to your own husbands, that if any obey not the word, they also may without the word be won by the conversation of the wives, while they behold your chaste conversation coupled with fear, whose adorning let it not be that outward adorning of plaiting the hair, and of wearing of gold, or of putting on of apparel, but let it be the hidden man of the heart, in that which is not corruptible, even the ornament of a meek and quiet spirit, which is in the sight of God of great price. For after this manner in the old time, the holy women also who trusted in God adorned themselves, being in subjection unto their own husbands, even as Sarah obeyed Abraham, calling him Lord, whose daughters ye are, as long as ye do well and are not afraid with any amazement. Likewise, ye husbands, dwell with them according to knowledge, giving honor unto the wife as unto the weaker vessel, and as being heirs together of the grace of life, that your prayers be not hindered. Finally, be ye all of one mind, having compassion one of another, love as brethren, be pitiful, be courteous, not rendering evil for evil,
or railing for railing, but contrariwise blessing, knowing that ye are thereunto called, that ye should inherit a blessing. For he that will love life and see good days, let him refrain his tongue from evil, and his lips that they speak no guile. Let him eschew evil, and do good. Let him seek peace, and ensue it. For the eyes of the Lord are over the righteous, and his ears are open unto their prayers. But the face of the Lord is against them that do evil. And who is he that will harm you, if ye be followers of that which is good? But, and if ye suffer for righteousness' sake, happy are ye, and be not afraid of their terror, neither be troubled. But sanctify the Lord God in your hearts, and be ready always to give an answer to every man that asketh you a reason of the hope that is in you with meekness and fear, having a good conscience, that whereas they speak evil of you, as of evildoers, they may be ashamed that falsely accuse your good conversation in Christ. For it is better, if the will of God be so, that ye suffer for well-doing than for evil-doing. For Christ also hath once suffered for sins, the just for the unjust, that he might bring us to God, being put to death in the flesh, but quickened by the Spirit. By which also he went and preached unto the spirits in prison, which sometime were

The First Epistle of Peter, Chapter 4. Forasmuch then as Christ hath suffered for us in the flesh, arm yourselves likewise with the same mind. For he that hath suffered in the flesh hath ceased from sin, that he no longer should live the rest of his time in the flesh to the lusts of men, but to the will of God. For the time past of our life may suffice us to have wrought the will of the Gentiles, when we walked in lasciviousness, lusts, excess of wine, revelings, banquetings, and abominable idolatries, wherein they think it strange that ye run not with them to the same excess of riot, speaking evil of you, who shall give account to him that is ready to judge the quick and the dead. For this cause was the gospel preached also to them that are dead, that they might be judged according to men in the flesh, but live according to God in the Spirit. But the end of all things is at hand. Be ye therefore sober, and watch unto prayer. And above all things, have fervent charity among yourselves, for charity shall cover the multitude of sins. Use hospitality one to another without grudging. As every man hath received the gift, even so minister the same one to another as good stewards of the manifold grace of God. If any man speak, let him speak as the oracles of God. If any man minister, let him do it as of the ability which God giveth, that God in all things may be glorified through Jesus Christ, to whom be praise and dominion for ever and ever. Amen. Beloved, think it not strange concerning the fiery trial which is to try you, as though some strange thing happened unto you. But rejoice, inasmuch as ye are partakers of Christ's sufferings, that when his glory shall be revealed, ye may be glad also with exceeding joy. If ye be reproached for the name of Christ, happy are ye, for the Spirit of glory and of God resteth upon you. On their part he is evil spoken of, but on your part he is glorified. But let none of you suffer as a murderer, or as a thief, or as an evildoer, or as a busybody in other men's matters. Yet if any man suffer as a Christian, let him not be ashamed, but let him glorify God on this behalf. For the time is come that judgment must begin at the house of God. And if it first begin at us, what shall the end be of them that obey not the gospel of God? And if the righteous scarcely be saved, where shall the ungodly and the sinner appear? Wherefore let them that suffer according to the will of God commit the keeping of their souls to him in well-doing as unto a faithful Creator. The First Epistle of Peter, Chapter 5. The elders which are among you I exhort, who am also an elder, and a witness of the sufferings of Christ, and also a partaker of the glory that shall be revealed. Feed the flock of God which is among you, taking the oversight thereof, not by constraint, but willingly, not for filthy lucre, but of a ready mind, neither as being lords over God's heritage, but being ensamples to the flock. And when the chief shepherd shall appear, ye shall receive a crown of glory that fadeth not away. Likewise, ye younger, submit yourselves unto the elder. Yea, all of you, be subject one to another, and be clothed with humility. For God resisteth the proud, and giveth grace to the humble. Humble yourselves, therefore, under the mighty hand of God, that he may exalt you in due time, casting all your care upon him, for he careth for you. Be sober, be vigilant, because your adversary the devil, as a roaring lion, walketh about seeking whom he may devour, whom resist steadfast in the faith, knowing that the same afflictions are accomplished in your brethren that are in the world. But the God of all grace, who hath called us unto his eternal glory by Christ Jesus, after that ye have suffered a while, make you perfect, establish, strengthen, settle you. To him be glory.

and dominion for ever and ever. Amen. By Silvanus, a faithful brother unto you, as I suppose, I have written briefly, exhorting and testifying that this is the true grace of God wherein ye stand. The church that is at Babylon, elected together with you, saluteth you, and so doth Marcus my son. Greet ye one another with a kiss of charity. Peace be with you all that are in Christ Jesus. Amen.

The Second Epistle of Peter, Chapter 1. Simon Peter, a servant and an apostle of Jesus Christ, to them that have obtained like precious faith with us through the righteousness of God and our Savior Jesus Christ, grace and peace be multiplied unto you through the knowledge of God and of Jesus our Lord, according as his divine power hath given unto us all things that pertain unto life and godliness, through the knowledge of him that hath called us to glory and virtue, whereby are given unto us exceeding great and precious promises, that by these ye might be partakers of the divine nature, having escaped the corruption that is in the world through lust. And beside this, giving all diligence, add to your faith virtue, and to virtue knowledge, and to knowledge temperance, and to temperance patience, and to patience godliness, and to godliness brotherly kindness, and to brotherly kindness charity. For if these things be in you and abound, they make you that ye shall neither be barren nor unfruitful in the knowledge of our Lord Jesus Christ. But he that lacketh these things is blind, and cannot see afar off, and hath forgotten that he was purged from his old sins. Wherefore the rather, brethren, give diligence to make your calling and election sure, for if ye do these things, ye shall never fall. For so an entrance shall be ministered unto you abundantly into the everlasting kingdom of our Lord and Savior, Jesus Christ. Wherefore I will not be negligent to put you always in remembrance of these things, though ye know them, and be established in the present truth. Yea, I think it meet, as long as I am in this tabernacle, to stir you up by putting you in remembrance, knowing that shortly I must put off this my tabernacle, even as our Lord Jesus Christ hath showed me. Moreover, I will endeavor, that ye may be able after my decease to have these things always in remembrance. For we have not followed cunningly devised fables, when we made known unto you the power and coming of our Lord Jesus Christ, but were eyewitnesses of his majesty. For he received from God the Father honor and glory, when there came such a voice to him from the excellent glory, "This is my beloved Son, in whom I am well pleased." And this voice which came from heaven we heard, when we were with him in the holy mount. We have also a more sure word of prophecy, whereunto ye do well that ye take heed, as unto a light that shineth in a dark place, until the day dawn and the day star arise in your hearts. Knowing this first, that no prophecy of the Scripture is of any private interpretation, for the prophecy came not in old time by the will of man, but holy men of God spake as they were moved by the Holy Ghost. The Second Epistle of Peter, Chapter 2. But there were false prophets also among the people, even as there shall be false teachers among you, who privily shall bring in damnable heresies, even denying the Lord that bought them, and bring upon themselves swift destruction. And many shall follow their pernicious ways, by reason of whom the way of truth shall be evil spoken of. And through covetousness shall they with feigned words make merchandise of you, whose judgment now of a long time lingereth not, and their damnation slumbereth not. For if God spared not the angels that sinned, but cast them down to hell, and delivered them into chains of darkness to be reserved unto judgment, and spared not the old world, but saved Noah, the eighth person, a preacher of righteousness, bringing in the flood upon the world of the ungodly, and turning the cities of Sodom and Gomorrah into ashes, condemned them with an overthrow, making them an ensample unto those that after should live ungodly, and delivered just Lot, vexed with the filthy conversation of the wicked,
for that righteous man dwelling among them, in seeing and hearing vexed his righteous soul from day to day with their unlawful deeds, the Lord knoweth how to deliver the godly out of temptations, and to reserve the unjust unto the day of judgment to be punished. But chiefly them that walk after the flesh in the lust of uncleanness, and despise government. Presumptuous are they, self-willed they are not afraid to speak evil of dignities, whereas angels, which are greater in power and might, bring not railing accusation against them before the Lord. But these, as natural brute beasts, made to be taken and destroyed, speak evil of the things that they understand not, and shall utterly perish in their own corruption, and shall receive the reward of unrighteousness, as they that count it pleasure to riot in the daytime. Spots they are and blemishes, sporting themselves with their own deceivings while they feast with you, having eyes full of adultery, and that cannot cease from sin, beguiling unstable souls, and heart they have exercised with covetous practices, cursed children, which have forsaken the right way, and are gone astray, following the way of Balaam the son of Bozer, who loved the wages of unrighteousness, but was rebuked for his iniquity. The dumbass, speaking with man's voice, forbade the madness of the prophet. These are wells without water, clouds that are carried with a tempest, to whom the mist of darkness is reserved for ever. For when they speak great swelling words of vanity, they allure through the lusts of the flesh, through much wantonness, those that were clean escaped from them who live in error. While they promise them liberty, they themselves are the servants of corruption, for of whom a man is overcome, of the same is he brought in bondage. For if after they have escaped the pollutions of the world through the knowledge of the Lord and Savior Jesus Christ, they are again entangled therein, and overcome, the latter end is worse with them than the beginning. For it had been better for them not to have known the way of righteousness, than after they have known it, to turn from the holy commandment delivered unto them. But it has happened unto them according to the true proverb, the dog is turned to his own vomit again, and the sow that was washed to her wallowing in the mire. The Second Epistle of Peter, Chapter 3. This second epistle, beloved, I now write unto you, in both which I stir up your pure minds by way of remembrance, that ye may be mindful of the words which were spoken before by the holy prophets, and of the commandment of us the apostles, of the Lord and Savior, knowing this first, that there shall come in the last days scoffers, walking after their own lusts, and saying, where is the promise of his coming? For since the fathers fell asleep, all things continue as they were from the beginning of the creation. For this they willingly are ignorant of, that by the word of God the heavens were of old, and the earth standing out of the water and in the water, whereby the world that then was, being overflowed with water, perished, but the heavens and the earth which are now by the same word are kept in store, reserved unto fire against the day of judgment and perdition of ungodly men. But, beloved, be not ignorant of this one thing, that one day is with the Lord as a thousand years, and a thousand years is one day. The Lord is not slack concerning his promise, as some men count slackness, but is long-suffering to usward, not willing that any should perish, but that all should come to repentance. But the day of the Lord will come as a thief in the night, in the which the heavens shall pass away with a great noise, and the elements shall melt with fervent heat, the earth also, and the works that are therein shall be burned up. Seeing then that all these things shall be dissolved, what manner of persons ought ye to be in all holy conversation and godliness, looking for
and hasting unto the coming of the day of God, wherein the heavens, being on fire, shall be dissolved, and the elements shall melt with fervent heat. Nevertheless, we, according to his promise, look for new heavens and a new earth wherein dwelleth righteousness. Wherefore, beloved, seeing that ye look for such things, be diligent, that ye may be found of him in peace, without spot and blameless, and account that the long-suffering of our Lord is salvation, even as our beloved brother Paul also, according to the wisdom given unto him, hath written unto you, as also in all his epistles, speaking in them of these things, in which are some things hard to be understood, which they that are unlearned and unstable rest, as they do also the other scriptures, unto their own destruction. Ye therefore, beloved, seeing ye know these things before, beware lest ye also, being led away with the error of the wicked, fall from your own steadfastness. But grow in grace, and in the knowledge of our Lord and Savior Jesus Christ. To him be glory both now and forever. Amen.

0: The First Epistle of John, Chapter 1. That which was from the beginning, which we have heard, which we have seen with our eyes, which we have looked upon, and our hands have handled of the word of life, for the life was manifested, and we have seen it, and bear witness, and show unto you that eternal life which was with the Father, and was manifested unto us. That which we have seen and heard, declare we unto you, that ye also may have fellowship with us. And truly our fellowship is with the Father and with his Son, Jesus Christ. And these things write we unto you, that your joy may be full. This then is the message which we have heard of him, and declare unto you, that God is light, and in him is no darkness at all. If we say that we have fellowship with him, and walk in darkness, we lie, and do not the truth. But if we walk in the light as he is in the light, we have fellowship one with another, and the blood of Jesus Christ his Son cleanseth us from all sin. If we say that we have no sin, we deceive ourselves, and the truth is not in us. If we confess our sins, he is faithful and just to forgive us our sins and to cleanse us from all unrighteousness. If we say that we have not sinned, we make him a liar, and his word is not in us. The First Epistle of John, Chapter 2. My little children, these things write I unto you, that ye sin not. And if any man sin, we have an advocate with the Father, Jesus Christ the righteous, and he is the propitiation for our sins, and not for ours only, but also for the sins of the whole world. And hereby we do know that we know him, if we keep his commandments. He that saith, I know him, and keepeth not his commandments, is a liar, and the truth is not in him. But whoso keepeth his word, in him verily is the love of God perfected. Hereby know we that we are in him. He that saith he abideth in him, ought himself also so to walk, even as he walked. Brethren, I write no new commandment unto you, but an old commandment, which ye had from the beginning. The old commandment is the word which ye have heard from the beginning. Again, a new commandment I write unto you, which thing is true in him and in you, because the darkness is past, and the true light now shineth. He that saith he is in the light, and hateth his brother, is in darkness even until now. He that loveth his brother abideth in the light, and there is none occasion of stumbling in him. But he that hateth his brother is in darkness, and walketh in darkness, and knoweth not whither he goeth, because that darkness hath blinded his eyes. I write unto you, little children, because your sins are forgiven you for his name's sake. I write unto you, fathers, because ye have known him that is from the beginning. I write unto you, young men, because ye have overcome the wicked one. I write unto you, little children, because ye have known the Father. I have written unto you, fathers, because ye have known him that is from the beginning. I have written unto you, young men, because ye are strong, and the word of God abideth in you, and ye have overcome the wicked one. Love not the world, neither the things that are in the world. If any man love the world, the love of the Father is not in him. For all that is in the world, the lust of the flesh, and the lust of the eyes, and the pride of life, is not of the Father, but is of the world. And the world passeth away, and the lust thereof, but he that doeth the will of God abideth for ever. Little children, it is the last time. And as ye have heard that Antichrist shall come, even now are there many Antichrists, whereby we know that it is the last time. They went out from us, but they were not of us. For if they had been of us, they would no doubt have continued with us. But they went out, that they might be made manifest that they were not all of us. But ye have an unction from the Holy One, and ye know all things. I have not written unto you because ye know not the truth, but because ye know it, and that no lie is of the truth. Who is a liar? But he that denieth that Jesus is the Christ, he is the Antichrist that denieth the Father and the Son. Whosoever denieth the Son, the same hath not the Father. But he that acknowledgeth the Son hath the Father also. Let that therefore abide in you, which ye have heard from the beginning. If that which ye have heard from the beginning shall remain in you, ye also shall continue in the Son and in the Father. And this is the promise that he hath promised us, even eternal life. These things have I written unto you concerning them that seduce you. But the anointing which ye have received of him abideth in you, and ye need not that any man teach you. But as the same anointing teacheth you of all things, and is truth, and is no lie, and even as it hath taught you, ye shall abide in him. And now, little children, abide in him, that when he shall appear, we may have confidence and not be ashamed before him at his coming. If ye know that he is righteous, ye know that every one that doeth righteousness is born of him. The First Epistle of John, Chapter 3. Behold what manner of love the Father hath bestowed upon us, that we should be called the sons of God. Therefore the world knoweth us not, because it knew him not. Beloved, now are we the sons of God, and it doth not yet appear what we shall be, but we know that when he shall appear, we shall be like him, for we shall see him as he is. And every man that hath this hope in him purifieth himself even as he is pure. Whosoever committeth sin transgresseth also the law, for sin is the transgression of the law. And ye know that he was manifested to take away our sins, and in him is no sin. Whosoever abideth in him sinneth not. Whosoever sinneth hath not seen him, neither known him. Little children, let no man deceive you. He that doeth righteousness is righteous, even as he is righteous. He that committeth sin is of the devil, for the devil sinneth from the beginning. For this purpose the Son of God was manifested, that he might destroy the works of the devil. Whosoever is born of God doth not commit sin, for his seed remaineth in him, and he cannot sin, because he is born of God. In this the children of God are manifest, and the children of the devil. Whosoever doeth not righteousness is not of God, neither he that loveth not his brother. For this is the message that ye heard from the beginning, that we should love one another. Not as Cain, who was of that wicked one, and slew his brother. And wherefore slew he him? Because his own works were evil, and his brother's righteous. Marvel not, my brethren, if the world hate you. We know that we have passed from death unto life, because we love the brethren. He that loveth not his brother abideth in death. Whosoever hateth his brother is a murderer, and ye know that no murderer hath eternal life abiding in him. Hereby perceive we the love of God, because he laid down his life for us, and we ought to lay down our lives for the brethren. But whoso hath this world's good, and seeth his brother have need, and shutteth up his bowels of compassion from him, how dwelleth the love of God in him? My little children, let us not love in word, neither in tongue, but in deed and in truth. And hereby we know that we are the truth, and shall assure our hearts before him. For if our heart condemn us, God is greater than our heart, and knoweth all things. Beloved, if our heart condemn us not, then have we confidence toward God. And whatsoever we ask, we receive of him, because we keep his commandments, and do those things that are pleasing in his sight. And this is his commandment, that we should believe on the name of his Son Jesus Christ, and love one another, as he gave us commandment. And he that keepeth his commandments dwelleth in him, and he in him. And hereby we know that he abideth in us by the Spirit which he hath given us.
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3: Okay. Jonah 2:10.
2: All right. It says, "And Jehovah spake unto the fish, and it vomited out Jonah upon the dry land."
3: Yes. In your study of Jonah, you express that is a picture of Christ's resurrection. And then you went on to say that I just want to make sure that I'm understanding it clearly. So does this mean that the elect are physically in the grave, the ones that are physically dead in the grave, as well as the ones that are living spiritually in the grave? Is that what you're saying?
2: This verse in Jonah 2:10, I'm not sure where I went from that in the study that you're referring to, but we know the experience inside the great fish had to do with being under the wrath of God, because Christ said, as Jonah was 3 days and three nights in the whale's belly, so shall the Son of Man be 3 days and three nights in the heart of the earth. And so at the conclusion of the period of time, the 3 days, three nights, he comes out of the whale's belly, out of the sea, and both pictured the wrath of God, and he's vomited out onto dry land. Now, dry is significant because, for example, with the Red Sea, the Israelites passed over when God parted the sea. They passed over on dry ground. There was no mud, no little puddles. It was dry ground because the water pictures God's wrath, and not a drop of it that we can read in the account touched the people of Israel. They are representing all of God's chosen ones who are predestinated to obtain his grace and mercy and forgiveness of sins. And so no wrath touched them, as no wrath touches or no water touched the Israelites, as no wrath touches the elect of God. So that tells us that the dry land, especially, in relationship to water, as it is in Jonah chapter 2, the dry land is coming out from under the wrath of God, and that would identify with the resurrection. When Christ rose from the dead, he's rising up from the experience of the wrath of God, and it's like coming out of the water onto dry land. As far as the elect and our resurrection, maybe I related it to the time of the end, the last day. And as far as the resurrection of all of God's elect people, we are all presently, if this can be said, except for a few exceptions, those few people in heaven that have both body and soul, like Moses and Elijah and Enoch, and some who were resurrected after Christ's resurrection. Apart from them, it can be said that all of God's elect children are in one form or another in hell. We are in hell because hell is the Hebrew word that is translated as hell, Sheol, is, I believe, equally 30 or 31 times translated as hell, 30 or 31 times translated as the grave. And might be incorrect about the number, but I know it's an equal amount of times. So that's showing it's the equivalent. It's the equivalent meaning. To be in hell is to be in the grave, because hell identifies with death. And so all the saints who their souls are in heaven, but their bodies are in the grave, those bodies are in hell. They're in hell because hell and the grave are synonymous. And all the saints, and this would be the vast majority of them, because God saved the great multitude, and the great multitude he saved are the vast majority of the sum total of all the elect, as he kept the best for last and saved more at the time of the end than throughout all history. And most of them are presently physically alive, living on the earth. Yet the earth has been turned into hell, into the condition of hell. And so we, for example, as well as the unsaved, every human being right now, we could say, is in hell. Every physically living human being is in the grave because the world has been turned into hell. As God says in Psalm 9, he will turn the nations into hell. And that has taken place. It took place on May 21, 2011, when God shut the door of heaven, put out the light of the gospel. You know, darkness is strongly tied to death in the Bible. And a thick darkness, the spiritual darkness, where there's no light of the sun, no light of the moon, no light of the stars, that has overtaken the earth, that pictures death. The shut door has sealed every human being's fate. The righteous are righteous still, the filthy are filthy still, and there'll be no movement. None will ever again go from the kingdom of darkness to the kingdom of light. Everyone's spiritual condition is fixed when God shut the door, and the only other time, and this did happen, but the only other time we can think of when something like that happened, where a person's spiritual condition was fixed, was at the moment of their physical death. When a man died, if he died saved, he remained saved, of course. If he died unsaved, he would remain unsaved, despite, you know, some corrupt churches and teaching corrupt doctrines regarding purgatory and soul's movement after death to a better situation. That's all lies. That was all garbage designed to make the church money. But despite that teaching, most churches understand that physical death was the moment an individual's fate, eternal fate, was sealed. And no sense praying for someone after that point. You can't change their fate. And likewise, that's what's happened. That's what's happened. And that's, again, never been the case except for instances of death. And that's because we have come to the day of judgment. And God calls it in Revelation 11, if we turn there and look at verse 18, and this is definitely speaking of judgment day. God says, this present time we're living in, he describes it in verse 18 of Revelation 11, and the nations were angry, and thy wrath is come, and the time of the dead, that they should be judged. The time of the dead. The world has been turned into hell. The nations have been turned into the grave. They are dead for all intents and purposes. God slew them already by bringing his salvation program to a close. And it's only the elect who are alive and remaining for various purposes of God. We could list them, but we won't get into that. where the elect are like those alive in the grave. And in a couple of interesting places, the Bible speaks of that. And we are alive because God has saved us. And so we have spiritual life in this dark and spiritually dead world. And so that's the reason in 1 Thessalonians 4, verse 15 through 17, twice when the Lord says that he will come and resurrect those in the graves and rapture those who are alive and remaining. Those two words, alive and remaining, they're referring to God's elect who will have gone through the whole of the judgment, the entirety of it, all the way to the last day at that point, and they will be alive and remaining. It's also why the Bible says that the Lord Jesus, at his coming, has come to judge the quick and the dead. In, I think it's 2 Timothy chapter 4, verse 1. I charge thee therefore before God and the Lord Jesus Christ, who shall judge the quick and the dead at his appearing and his kingdom. And it had always been thought, because the word quick means alive, it's the same word as in 1 Thessalonians, they which are alive and remain, they which are quick and remain unto the coming of the Lord. But it had always been traditionally thought, and theologians taught, that this had to do with the ungodly, the unsaved, who were in the grave. So they thought the ones in the cemeteries were the dead, and they thought the quick or the living were the unsaved physically alive. But when you look up how God identifies people, he says of a woman who's given over to some sin, I forget, that she is dead while she liveth. And I think that's also in Timothy. She's dead while she liveth. And once you understand that concept, that the Bible's mainly interested in the spiritual condition of men, not in their physical standing, whether they're physically alive or physically dead. Yeah, of course, that's necessary information. But as far as the judgment of God, it always has to do with a person's spiritual condition, whether they're alive spiritually or dead spiritually. And so when we read that the Lord Jesus Christ, who shall judge the quick and the dead at his appearing and his kingdom, that can only mean that it is what we read in Ecclesiastes chapter 3. If we go there in Ecclesiastes 3, where it says in verse 16, and moreover, I saw under the sun the place of judgment, that wickedness was there, and the place of righteousness, that iniquity was there. And I said in mine heart, God shall judge the righteous and the wicked. For there is a time there for every purpose and for every work. So that's following up on the earlier verses. To everything there is a time and a season. A time to live and a time to die. The time to live identifies with the day of salvation. A time to die, the day of judgment. As Revelation 11:18 says, a time for the dead, or a time of the dead. And so God, though, is a just judge, a righteous judge, and so he will have all to come before him. The elect will simply be making an appearance. as it says in 2 Corinthians 5:2, that we must all appear before the judgment seat of Christ. And the word appear is that Greek word, Strong's 53:19, make manifest. We are making manifest, and only the elect can make manifest. So when it says we must all appear, or we must all make manifest, that cannot possibly refer to the unsaved. Because to make manifest, you had to previously go through the experience. And all the elect went through the experience of God's judgment in the person of Christ at the foundation of the world. And so only we are qualified to make manifest, or in our appearance before the judgment throne. Whereas the unsaved person was not in Christ at the foundation of the world. This is their first time being officially judged. And that's what we learn. Remember, with Christ, he performed the atonement at the foundation of the world. And then later he entered a second time to make manifest what he had done, the demonstration. He would not be able to make it manifest unless he had already accomplished it the first time. So that's a proof in 2 Corinthians 5:10 that only the elect are able to make an appearance or manifestation before the throne of Christ. And so here we are. Here we are. It's not that we're actually being judged or there's any danger of that. No, we will go through the process and we will endure. The true elect child of God will endure all the way through it to the end. He that is saved will endure to the end. And it'll be a manifestation. Whereas none of the wicked will be able to stand in the judgment. And to stand means to abide. They'll be burned up. And they will not make it through, as only the elect will. But thank you for calling and sharing.

0: 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Please go ahead with your call.
1: Hi, Chris. May God bless the ministry of the Bible Fellowship. So, if I'm correct, right now, Christ is ruling the earth. In the same manner, Christ removed Satan from his authority over the earth. My question is, with the increase of sin, we know Satan is bound, but does it mean bound in a total sense? Because I know God sets boundaries. But with Job, God laid out all the parameters where Satan could not do certain things to Job due to the hedge being around him. And we know in Revelation chapter 9, God mentions, do not hurt the grass or any green thing or any tree. And those who were, and only those who were not sealed, the locust, which represents the believer's body. But is it possible in these last days, although Satan is bound, is it possible that he's loose to harm anyone who's not a believer, if that makes sense?
0: Well, the Bible says that he was, well, you know, we have to be careful with this, because when we look at Satan's binding and what Jesus said, in order to spoil the strong man's house, you must first bind the strong man. Well, the spoiling of Satan's house and the houses, the kingdom, the nations of the world, began with Abel. It began with Abel. Abel was of the world, and all the Old Testament saints and the city of Nineveh. There was a great multitude saved in the city of Nineveh, we would have to say. You know, Mr. Camping used to point out how after the cross, and he would say, now Satan's bound, Peter preaches one sermon and 3,000 became saved. And that's true. That's true. But back in Nineveh, Satan was supposedly loosed at that time. And he was, you know, it gets a little complicated. But while he was loosed, he was powerless to prevent God from saving a great multitude in Nineveh. How'd that happen? How is that possible that scores of thousands were saved in Nineveh, on the Old Testament side of the cross? And what we come to understand, because we read in Hebrews 2, verse 14, it says, for as much then as the children are partakers of flesh and blood, he also himself likewise took part of the same, that through death he might destroy him that had the power of death, that is the devil, and deliver them who through fear of death were all their lifetime subject to bondage. So this is saying that through death, he might destroy him that had the power of death, the devil, and deliver them who through fear of death were all their lifetime subject to bondage. Now, that's linking deliverance with destroying the power of Satan, and it would be the power of Satan over these people who were in bondage, and that could only be at the foundation of the world. Through the death of Christ at the foundation of the world, he, in essence, destroyed the devil, even though at that point in eternity past, the devil had yet to begin his, you know, his sinful quest and fall from heaven, and the world was not created. And from everything we can read, the angels were created very near, if not the same time as the world. And so it had to be at the foundation of the world, because that's when Christ delivered his people by paying for their sin. Which means, just as the blood was already available to be applied to God's elect, Satan was already bound at that point and unable to prevent those that God had saved from becoming saved, or from the application of the blood through the hearing of the word of God in any time or history, which is why God could save thousands or tens of thousands of Ninevites while supposedly Satan was loosed. Now, at the cross, what the Lord did was demonstrate the binding of Satan. He simply applied what had already happened at the foundation of the world, just as the Lord Jesus demonstrated the very thing. So God spoke of Satan being bound, and he gave example. Okay, now Satan is bound, so Peter preaches a sermon and 3,000 are saved. And you see, they're saved because Satan's bound. But that really took place at the foundation of the world. Yet, throughout the New Testament era, God limited Satan in certain ways and saved the first fruits over the course of the church age, and then loosed him in the sense of now he could go into the churches and overcome the church, and he could gain control over the people of the world, the nations, in a far greater way as the Lord lifted his hand of restraint. And so iniquity would abound and those kinds of things. But remember, it was at the time of Satan's loosing that the latter rain went forth.

didn't hinder God at all. He did his greatest work of saving at a time Satan was loosed. So you see, the actual binding of Satan occurred at the foundation of the world when Christ died for specific individuals, the whole company of the elect, and that meant Satan was powerless whenever God determined to save one of those elect. And it was according to God's plan. I'll just save a few in the Old Testament, except for the Ninevites, save more in the church age, but not all that many. And I'll save the best for last. And, you know, whether Satan is bound or loose is immaterial. He had already been bound in the sense he could not prevent any one of them from being saved. And so God carried it out. Now, God also uses Satan for other purposes, as he used him as a destroying weapon on the corporate church. And that's one thing he does very well. He's very destructive, you know, from the Garden of Eden all the way to the desolation of the church. He's very useful in that sense. He still exists in Judgment Day, but he's been put down, deposed from all official rule and power and authority, much like Haman's 10 sons. Their dominion was taken away, and yet they continue to exist until Purim, until the 12th month. And Satan is an evil spirit. There's other evil spirits, and what they do is they go forth and they bring ruin and harm as much as they can. That's what they do on this earth. And so, yes, they would still be active in that sense, but completely under the control of God, completely under the control of God. And God would allow, okay, you may do this. And I guess this is your point of Job, but no further. You can do this, you can do that. God sets, not that he's actually speaking with Satan, but according to the will of God, he would will him to go so far, no further, and so forth. But thank you for calling and sharing.

0: 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These programs were recorded at our conferences or Days in the Word, and we hope they might be a blessing to you. And now with part two of his study from our Millville Conference, Saturday, July 25th, 2026, here's Chris McCann.
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2: 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And Father, we thank you for the truth that you have brought to us.